0: giving me an opportunity to come on air here today. And I just wanted to wish all of our co-ops across the province and, of course, all of your listeners as well a very happy Cooperative Week. So Co-op Week is basically a time to reflect on the contributions of the cooperative sector and, you know, how it's made, you know, the lives of people in our province and celebrate the impact that cooperatives have in our communities.
1: Yeah, which are, you know, enormous, really. Lots of people looking to for an option these days. And I think there's, what, 70, 80 registered in the province? Is that roughly ballpark?
0: Yeah, definitely, Brian. And, you know, we've got about 60 members in our federation. There's an estimated 100,000 Newfoundlander and Labradorians that are members of a cooperative. That's one-fifth of the population. Cooperatives are absolutely huge here in the province. And we're really looking forward to letting everybody know about the great things that they're doing for Co-op Week. Of course, you can go to our webpage, which is nlfc.coop, and see all of the great events that are happening that we're putting off, as well the events that our members are putting off across the province as well this week.
1: Anything you want to highlight just while we have you?
0: Well, sure. For some of our members and even for other co-ops that are not members of ours, we have strategic planning exercises and sessions, webinars. We've also got a member networking event that's going on this afternoon at the Breezeway. So if you want to find out more information about that, check out our Facebook page or, of course, our web page, which I mentioned. On all of our members' events, they're doing all sorts of different things. The Two Whales coffee shop out in Port Rex in there is having a board game night, so if you're looking for something to do this evening, that's a great option for you.
1: Okay, and one more time, because a few callers here want to try to get in before the last, where is the easiest place that someone can navigate to see all of the events, and even, you know, if they've been mulling it over with a conglomeration of other people about starting a co-op?
0: Yeah, our webpage, nlfc.coop. They can get all the information about cooperatives there, where to shop cooperatives, how to start a cooperative, different programs. And, of course, you'll find all of our emails and numbers, and you can give us a call, and we'll be the first ones to help you out.
1: Perfect. Dave Walsh, the Managing Director of the NL Federation of Co-ops. Good luck with the week. Thanks for the call.
0: Thanks, Brian. Have a great day.
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1: Yeah, let's go to line number 5 and welcome to the program Rob McCarthy with Samuel's Sandwiches and Sweets in Cornerbrook. Welcome to the program.
10: Good morning.
1: Good morning. First of all, I just can't get over it. It's one of my favorite business names in this province, Sandwiches, S-A-M-M-I-C-H-E-S. It's what we all called it as kids before we knew how to spell it.
10: That's what it's all about, yeah.
1: So, Mom, I want my peanut butter sandwich. There's no D in that, is there?
10: No,
1: there's not. Rob, what's going on? This 100 Family Christmas Meal Project. Tell me all about it.
10: It was an idea that my wife came up with, and she asked what I thought of it, and I said, yeah, let's give it a shot. It's, she just wanted to, we want to give back to the community, so she came up with an idea of trying to sponsor 100 meals for families in need for this Christmas, and we put the call out, and the community answered big time, so it was, you know, we thought maybe we were being ambitious, asking for 100, but we actually surpassed that in the first week through our sponsors and then the problem started being, I don't know how I'm going to do more than this because I have a pretty small facility, and that's where the we started getting people reaching out, other businesses and other restaurants reaching out and saying, hey, we want to help with this. And so, actually, our 100-meal program has already ballooned to 309, I believe we're at the moment. We've paused taking on more donations until we get more registrations.
1: Yeah.
10: But, you know, after we got all of the sponsors and the partners, we were trying to figure out how we're going to get it out there. And then that's where the third part got involved, which is our community volunteers. So we've had many people step up and reach out and say, hey, we want to be a part of this. And so we've been able to actually open it up, not only for the Cornerbrook, but also out to Pasadena.
1: Humber Arm South as well.
10: Humber Arm South. And actually, because of some volunteers, we're now actually open to Humber Arm North Shore as well.
1: Wow. You mentioned, you know, you had to stop taking donations. Can you still sort of somehow, I'd hate to ever turn down a donation, like put it aside and maybe, you know, when you get more volunteers or even pass it on to other organizations or food banks. I know that each package, what, designed to feed, what, 4 to 6 people?
10: 4 to 6 people, yeah. It's okay. A family-style meal.
1: Yep.
10: So kind of think of it, if you went to the grocery store and you grabbed yourself a rotisserie chicken and a couple of sides, and that's basically what it's going to be. Now, when people are asking if they can sponsor, like I said, we're not taking on more meal sponsors, but there's other ways people can still help us out through packaging or volunteering their time. There's always lots of ways that they can help. The idea for us is to not take on more than we can use, because we don't want to take away from other initiatives that are also just as important.
1: Yeah, or just refer them to others if you get to a max point. But, you know, it never ceases to amaze me, as difficult as times can be affordability-wise, where the charity comes from in this province, from people who really don't have a lot themselves but are still willing to give. It's in our blood, right?
10: Hey, well, I mean, it blew us away, because, like I said, we are worried that we might be too ambitious with with 100, aiming for 100, and within a week we'd already blasted through that. We've tripled it now.
1: So how do you register and all that sort of thing, people who are interested in? So I know that you said you've already got 309 local families. Can people still register? Are you doing that, or is it
10: absolutely registration is done through the Cornerbrook Lions Club. They're helping us out so they can keep everything pretty confidential. It'll only be a handful of people from the Lions Club that actually will know the information.
1: Okay.
10: And so they could go onto our Facebook page and get a link over to how to register, or they can just simply email the cornerbrooklionsclub@gmail.com.
1: Yeah, cornerbrooklions, all one word.
10: Yeah, cornerbrooklions, all one word, @gmail.com. Yeah.
1: And if you go on that site, you can find the QR code there too.
10: Yes, there's a QR code on our sign. And we're trying to get these signs up wherever we can. We're getting all of our customers that come in that live in the area. We give them one to post somewhere because for sure they know of a place I've never thought of.
1: Yeah.
10: So that's how we're trying to get. They'll see signs popping up all over the place.
1: There will be
10: next little bit.
1: There will be signs.
10: There will be signs.
1: Look, I really appreciate this, Rod. The work that people that step up, especially these times, and especially with Christmas coming upon us, and really some people just don't know where that meal's coming from. So this is a great initiative. Wish you nothing but the best. Keep us posted on the response, and always a follow up call on the success of it.
10: Awesome. I appreciate it. Thank you for helping us get the word out. And, a big thank you to all our partners, sponsors, and volunteers as well.
1: Fantastic. Thanks for taking it on.
10: All right. Take care.
2: This is the best of VOCM Open Line.
1: Let's go to line number one before we get to the top of the hour. And caller, you're on the air.
11: Yes, hi. This guy called you yesterday about the elevator situation.
1: Yes, and I have an update as well. I just wanted to say, after our call, after our show yesterday, I reached out, as promised, to the Gander property manager out there. And to their credit, they got back to me really quickly. Actually, at first I got a vacation message out of office, and I thought, okay, it might not be happening today. But then they still got back to me later. And they informed me that there were two elevators. I didn't know that. There were two, one at 127 Bennett and 4 McGee Road. So which one were you affected by where the elevator was not working?
11: 127.
1: Okay, so she did confirm, the manager did confirm me, and I imagine you're going to confirm as well, that was fixed yesterday morning?
11: It was, yeah. First thing I got to say is, thanks for the voice that you guys give, VOCM, give us Newfoundlanders and Labradorians. Because I'll tell you, if you guys weren't there, there'd be a lot of people in a lot, bad situations with no voice to get it out there. And I'll tell you, it's VOCM. Kudos to you guys, man. So getting the word out there, it was no time. I think within the hour or so, I was informed that the elevator was now working. And some people are quite happy here in the building, knowing that this is up and running again. And we can get back to our life again. Getting in and out of the building.
1: Well,
11: so thanks to BOCM and all those that helped out. And kudos to BOCM.
1: Well, it's what we do. It's the entire organization, but we also know the power of Open Line. And within an hour of you making that call and me sending the email, it was fixed. So, wow. I bet there's others lining up with elevator problems. I wonder if Memorial University on line one, not right now, but, Munn Students Union even trying to get that one fixed. But there is still another one, and I didn't know that, but there's another one at McGee in Gander as well. And just so though, for people who are wondering about that elevator, the response was they're still waiting on an ETA for the fix on that one. So I think we'll give them a bit of a break on that one, considering the other one was looked after in no time. So that's great news, good news, and that's why we have this segment. Ideally, the whole show would be this kind of news, but unfortunately, we're living in the reality of the current world situation. But that's great news.
11: Right on. So, again, thanks, everybody. God bless. And thanks for VOCM and for all the help that you guys provided.
2: This is the best of VOCM Open Line.
1: Let's go to line number three. Ivy, you're on the air.
12: Hi, Brian. How are you today?
1: Pretty good. Thanks. How are you?
12: Good. I'm calling. We have a store, Urban Market 1919, here in St. John's on La Marcha Road.
1: Yes.
12: And we're actually doing a fundraiser right now for a local business owner. And I wanted to call in for two reasons. One, to see if anyone was interested in purchasing tickets to support. But two, just to have a good feel community story for once.
1: Yeah.
12: Because this is a local business owner. She actually owns Irene's, the souvenir gift shop down on Water Street. For the last 30 years, it's been in the family. And that family has actually been plagued with different cancer diagnoses. And what's happening now is Wanda, the current owner of Irene's souvenir and gift shop, she has colon cancer, and it's spreading to a point that she has had to stop chemo until she can fund a different treatment because MCP doesn't cover it. And her insurance has denied her as well. So what we're trying to do is get the money in for her to be able to continue her chemo treatments to fight this colon cancer that is spreading throughout her body. And we actually just reached out to the community on social media, Brian, and so many restaurants, so many stores have shown their support for the small business community by donating gift cards. We have over $1,400 of prizes currently, and every day more is coming in. And it's anything from a gift basket full of pantry items to get you ready for the holidays, to restaurant gift cards from Rabble, Annie's, Monastery Spa, and Jelly Bean Entertainment. Essentially, gift cards to get you through the holidays, to be able to gift to people or yourself. And it's over $1,400 of prizes. And all you have to do is buy a $5 ticket to have a chance at winning it. And 100% of that $5 is going directly to Wanda to help pay for her cancer treatment. And it's something we want to do because it's a small business community. We all got to stand together. As you know, it's rough out there sometimes.
1: You can kind of relate.
12: Yes. Yeah, definitely. And, you know, like I'm very close with this family. And I know from Irene passed away and her husband, both from cancer, their granddaughter fought leukemia and became the Janeway Child of the Year. It's just one thing after another. And we don't think after 30 years of service to our community on Water Street, she should have to struggle to pay for cancer treatments. So we're doing this until October 23rd. That's the draw at 12 p.m. live on Facebook. You can come into Urban Market anytime we're open from 8 a.m. until 9 p.m. and get a $5 ticket. Or you can call in at 709-753-1919. And you can also purchase your ticket over the phone. So it's an excellent prize, all urban local prizes, gift cards and pantry items. And we're really excited to offer this to Wanda. We've already been able to raise $500 cash to her, and it's only been a couple days. So we know if we can keep pushing this, she can get the funding she needs.
1: It's incredibly kind and thoughtful and effort on behalf of yourselves and everybody putting this out there, it's got to be the cutest store downtown. No offense to all the others. I've been in and I can't walk by without just looking and going in, even if I've been in there 100 times. Great.
12: And there's a lot of history with it, right?
1: Oh, my God.
12: It's awesome. Yeah.
1: But just small business helping small business, people helping people help small business. We got to do what we can. And it's amazing. A lot of people out there struggling, but they'll find ways to help when the need arises. And this is an incredible need for a family that's been through so much. So this is an incredible gesture, beautiful. So if they want the the tickets, they can get it either at the Urban Market or that number, 753-1919.
12: That's right. And we can get that anytime between 8 a.m. and 9 p.m. at night. And you'll be entered to win the draw that's getting pulled on October 23rd.
1: Okay. And the prize again?
12: So it's over $1,400 of local gift cards and giftware that is locally made and purchased. So we're excited.
1: Yeah, that can come in a little bit handy, especially as Christmas comes up with gift cards. So there you go.
12: Oh my gosh, from a $150 Piatto gift card to a $200 spa card at the Monastery. I think we all can use that at Christmas time.
1: Yeah, I'm calling right after I get off the show.
12: Excellent. Thanks so much, Brian. I hope you have a great day.
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4: And welcome back to the show. Right to line number four, Nicholas Keogh with Canadian Federation of Students, Newfoundland and Labrador Chair, of course. You're on the air.
5: Thank you for having me.
4: Thanks for being here. So lots more news around Memorial University. It's the gift that keeps on giving news-wise. This one on enrollment, of course, we could talk about this, the Frecker program that was canceled at St. Pierre as well. I have some thoughts on that. But in the meantime, enrollment is up, which is good. And total enrollment, I think, is down slightly. But obviously, are you doing a bit of a victory lap as far as tuition, the advocacy that the Federation has, you know, been working and hammering away at to try to see some positivity?
5: Absolutely. I think it's pretty clear that the tuition freeze works for Memorial University. We saw in 2021, we saw an increase in enrollment when tuition was frozen. But the last 4 years in a row, we've seen a decrease in enrollment in first year undergraduate enrollment every single year, including the 19.1% drastic decrease as soon as those hikes were implemented. So to see kind of reversal in that trend as soon as tuition was frozen, we're taking this as a huge victory, and we think that hopefully it'll show the government that this tuition freeze is worth investing in, that tuition is the number one thing that affects enrollment, and we're hoping to show the university administration that as well.
4: The number one thing. What other factors do you think played into this?
5: I mean, I think that there are many different factors in terms of, I mean, I know that the university has been doing a little bit of work, but I think it honestly pales in comparison to the work that we've been doing in terms of actually impacting students' lives, in terms of the tuition fees, in terms of making sure that education is still accessible to students as much as it possibly can be. I think there are a lot of things that are going against us in terms of enrollment. I think universities cutting programs, even universities is cutting jobs, and that definitely goes against us. So the fact that we're still seeing an increase in enrollment, it's pretty clear how impactful accessible education and lower tuition fees is.
4: Nicholas, I mean, look, infrastructure, you know, that sort of thing, this lean and mean and making it smaller and, you know, and eliminating these programs. I mean, the Frecker program, Dr. Frecker was a, you know, former Chancellor of Mon, of course, born in St. Pierre, actually, former education minister, saw the wisdom of this program in particular. And then we saw Harlow go by the wayside. What are we losing when we lose those programs?
5: We're losing opportunity for students. We're making the university and the province as a whole less attractive to students who might want to come here and study, stay here and study. My parents are both, they both did the Frecker program in St. Pierre, and it's a really tough one for them for sure, and for a lot of people in the province.
4: Yeah, when you see what it yielded for various people in their education and their journeys, you know, education journey. So absolutely, and I'm getting it too. I know people personally, you know, who have gone through the program. Not that that should affect it. I mean, but I see the success that they've had, and they reflect on that and the experience of that. You know, so it's unfortunate to see anything go by the wayside. But is any of this justified in financial terms? I mean, in real?

0: financial terms and what the university has to do to continue to sustain itself?
1: No, I don't think so, because I think that that kind of gets thrown out all the or all thrown out the window when you have the president go and speak to the media about how she didn't want any extra funding for the university, right? That all the funding that they got in the provincial budget was exactly what they wanted. I think that when we see program cuts, job cuts, things like that, it's completely the fault of both the university and the government. If the university was taking the side of the students, the faculty, and the staff and advocating for more funding, then yeah, absolutely. I think that we could understand the cuts a little bit more because it wouldn't be the university's fault. But at this point, the university is completely in lockstep with government in decreasing funding to the university, preventing these programs from being offered. And so I definitely think, I definitely think so.
0: Yeah, well, let's hope that, the reduction doesn't continue and that the tuition freeze, as you said, right? I mean, if it is what it is and it's a direct result, and not only that, sometimes these things take a couple of years to manifest themselves, right, to actually see the results. But as you said, you're directly attributing it to the 7.5 is significant. We'll have to see. I mean, the premier is speaking today and in his annual address, the State of the Province address, on the anniversary of the election. We'll see if there's any tidbits in there. If the words tuition and MUN are spoken in the same sentence, we'll have it here.
1: Absolutely. You know, I'm hoping to see the government commit to at least another year of a tuition freeze, ideally reductions, to make sure that the university can continue to operate the way that it needs to for the people of the province.
0: We could even have a marker then, you know, if it goes down correspondingly the same next year, then we know it's having, goes up, sorry. I meant the tuition stays in place. Mm-hmm. And if enrollment continues to, you know, on an upward scale, then I'd say, you can directly link the two. And how would you not want to, unless they don't want to make it too big? The machinations of the education department, I'm not even going to try to figure that one out today. Thanks for the call, Nicholas. And, great. Look, it's nice to have some positivity come out of whoever gets the credit.
1: 100%. Thank you so much.
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3: I'm Zach Power. A 31-year-old woman has been ticketed and her vehicle has been seized following a traffic stop on the TCH on Sunday. RCMP and Whitburn were contacted by drivers who reported a vehicle on the Trans-Canada Highway driving erratically. Police pulled over the vehicle and the driver was unable to provide a valid insurance. The St. Bernard's woman has been ticketed for driving without insurance and her vehicle has since been impounded. Federal Fisheries Minister Joanne Thompson is laughing off an allegation that she gave a finger to the opposition on the House of Commons floor last week. The alleged incident occurred during a heated exchange on Canada's relationship with France, and reports indicating that the EU nation was interested in pursuing snow crab fisheries off the continental shelf. Thompson dismissed that notion that she flipped the bird on VOCM Open Line with Brian Callahan.
4: Absolutely not, and to think otherwise, it's ridiculous.
3: Thompson calls the controversy surrounding the crab fishery not an active story. A pothole on the Burren Peninsula Highway is causing havoc for drivers who are calling for action to finally have it addressed. Corey Brown told VOCM Open Line with Brian Callahan that he struck the unmarked road hazard on September the 12th.
5: It was a dark, rainy night. When we passed by Mile Hill, anybody from the Burren Peninsula knows where Mile Hill is, we struck a pothole. Busted my tire. Zero signage. My father had to drive 2.5 hours to come pick us up. We repaired the tire, drove back to St. John's Sunday, and still no signage.
3: Brown says that he was shocked to notice that the same pothole was there weeks later, and him and his family traveled to the Burren Peninsula for the Thanksgiving weekend. They noticed a vehicle had pulled over on the side of the road with two busted tires from the very same pothole. The opposition is questioning the government's use of public funds to purchase souvenir keychains for students who took part in a pilgrimage to Beaumont Hamel. CBC is reporting that Minister Andrea Barber spent over $1,000 on 150 custom yellow rubber boot keychains made by a company on the West Coast. The company is said to have connections to a PC candidate Barber, who was well known on social media before becoming a public servant, is known for wearing yellow rubber boots in her posts. Liberals are questioning the decision. Tourism and culture critic Bettina Ford says that students had traveled to Europe to learn more about the Battle of Beaumont Hamel and the sacrifices, and the trip should not have been remembered with a token that reflects the minister's personal interests.
6: When public funds are used, those kind of promotional items should reflect Newfoundland and Labrador's identity, not a individual's personal branding. I'm like, make no mistake about it. Yellow rubber boots, they are the minister's signature brand.
3: 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Details on your weather forecast are next.
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3: For St. John's Metro, the rest of the Avalon and Clarenville for tonight, becoming cloudy with rain overnight, winds at 60, low plus 4. Tomorrow, showers, winds at 80 and a high 14. For central Newfoundland tonight, 10 to 15 millimeters of rain, winds at 40, low plus 4. Tomorrow, rain, winds at 50 and a high of 12. For the south coast tonight, 15 to 25 millimeters of rain, winds at 80, temperature at 12. For tomorrow, showers, winds at 50, temperature at 7. And for the west coast, southwest coast and northern peninsula tonight, rain, winds at 50, except 100 in the rec house, low of 6. For tomorrow, rain, winds at 60, temperature at 4.
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0: Welcome back to Hour 2. Let's go right to line number 3. And the Executive Director of the St. John's International Women's Film Festival, Jen Brown, you're on the air.
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0: Good morning. How are you? Excited a little?
8: I'm very excited. We're busy. We're very, very excited. We're certainly, St. John's showing off right now with just the sun and all the colors, even just adds that other layer of excitement that we're feeling here to be welcoming everyone to year 37, our big festival next week.
0: Boy, oh boy. And it has grown in leaps and bounds on the international scene, Jen. There's no question. The buzz is palpable.
8: Mm-hmm. Absolutely. That's it. So the St. John's International Women's Film Festival will be celebrating our 37th annual edition next week. We screen films from here in Newfoundland and Labrador. This year, we're really excited that over a third of all of our lineup is made right here at home, which is so special. But then we also have films from all over the world, as well as the Film Ministry Forum. So that's getting into the business and the craft of filmmaking. So we have folks from, you know, the biggest kind of companies, both in Canada and international, be it Screen Ireland, the British Film Institute, Disney, Amazon, Paramount, like these huge, huge organizations. Of course, Netflix has been a supporter of ours for the past several years, and we're all, you know, extra excited, of course, about Below and all the buzz that's created there.
0: So number one.
8: Another layer.
0: It's number one. I think 17 million views, I think, or something like
8: that.
0: You know, number one on all Netflix. Yeah. Sorry.
8: So we're talking about putting Newfoundland Labrador in our film industry and our artists and our culture on this international map. Here we are, and our film festival has been doing that work for decades as well. So it's going to be a really exciting opportunity both for filmmakers in the industry to gather and then also to get awesome audiences out and screen a pretty incredible line of films.
0: Yeah, you mentioned, you know, obviously the people involved in the industry and the all those sorts of people, you know, who are entrenched. Mm-hmm. What opportunities are there for the public? Whether it's the workshops or elsewise, obviously go to see them, but in the trenches of it, are there opportunities for public to either take part or just even observe?
8: Yes, absolutely. So from October 20th to the 24th, we have films happening at the Majestic Theater downtown. We have an incredible lineup of 9 features and 4 shorts programs. And we're also doing something new this year. Saturday on the 24th, we're doing a bunch of documentaries at Cineplex. They're super cheap. They're $10 a ticket. And even our regular tickets, we haven't changed our prices in many, many years. So it's one of the most affordable nights out, too. With that, anyone who buys a ticket for this year's festival and fills our audience survey are going to be automatically entered to win 2 return flights to anywhere that WestJet travels. So, you know, talk about international as well. But this year, we're also looking at, you know, again, meeting people where they're at. So we know a lot of people who, audiences here in St. John's and in Newfoundland Labrador, they're so smart. They're open to like a lot of weird, excellent stuff. Like it's such a pleasure and a privilege to be able to program films for them. But we're also realizing like we love films. We love sharing them beyond St. John's. So we're returning this year to a hybrid format. So you can come out and celebrate with us in person, or you can also watch online. So that's going to be during October 20th to the 25th. So we've actually tacked on an extra day. So you can stay at home, on your couch, in your soft pants, watching really great films. And then we also have some really great community events happening, like a pretty killer karaoke night and big rap parties. And again, so many people are going to be filling up the city and just really eager to take in the sights, the food, the arts, the culture.
0: Do you want to highlight a couple of films that would be of particular interest to some people? I know Captain Newfoundland, the Jeff Sterling story is there. That's a great one. I want to see that. I haven't had a chance to screen it or anything, but anything else you'd like to point out, including that one?
8: Absolutely. Captain Newfoundland is one of the great local documentaries that we can celebrate here. That film sold out so quickly. And actually, that's a note, too. A lot of our films sold out quickly, or several of our programs so far. We have rush lines for everything. So if you're really keen about getting a ticket and it's sold out, please come down to the Majestic 30 minutes before the box opens. We're going to be releasing some. But we're going to be opening with Purgatory, which is directed by Lindsay Lanzalotta. That was filmed here in St. John's last year with this amazing cast, including Abby Elliott from The Bear, who plays the mother. Mary Walsh, of course, is this great old school strict teacher. We're closing with The Snake, which is written by Susan Kent, the Newfoundland Library's own force of comedy world, and directed by Jenna McMillan. We have incredible short films, again, from here and around the world. And we have so many, again, really great. If you're looking for, there's kind of something for everyone. So you can look at our lineup of all of our feature films. And those are really familiar to a lot of people. Like, right, this movie's going to be around, you know, an hour and a half, 2 hours. Here's what it's about. I'm in. But our shorts programs, I can't emphasize those enough. It's such a special thing from a film festival to be able to watch a collection of short films, again, from here and international. And it's kind of like showing up for the best potluck, where it's a little bit of a bunch of different films, but someone with really good taste put them all together. So that's something that I love. People get so excited discovering short films for the first time, too, in festivals, and just can't stop talking about them after. So, like, that's the buzz that we're going for. It's that feeling, of course, of being in a theater and the big screen and it's dark and you're all here and you're experiencing it together, but also just talking about it after. Like, what did you think? What did you learn? Or where did you see yourself in some of these films or not? So that's what we're really looking forward to, and really encourage people to come out. And we hope that if you haven't attended the festival before, again, everyone's invited, everyone's welcome. Make it a night out. We also have like really great discounts for a lot of different groups. And again, the virtual program is another great way to watch really great films and work around your own schedule and needs.
0: Yeah, and look, you know, needless to say, the lineup is incredible. But, you know, here I'm always the devil's advocate, and I'm always questioning, and I'm always aware, uber aware of everything that's going on. And obviously, it's hard for everything to make the cut, given the popularity of the film festival these days. And I would be remiss, there was some question about whether certain ones made the cut and didn't. I know particularly the one on Jada Lee, our first, you know, female, pitcher, right-handed pitcher from St. John's, you know, to be first woman in the pro baseball league, and her story, a lot of people have followed it, and I appreciate, I've heard you explain it, and it's, you know, perfectly what you're up against, but how do some make it and some don't?
8: Well, that's the thing with the growth of the festival. Yeah. Our lineup is really competitive. You know, we programmed this year just under 40 films, and we had over 1,000 submissions, plus curated, you know, hundreds of feature films from the top film festivals around the world, which is part of, you know, making sure that we're bringing films that are, you know, being screened all around the world and giving access here to local audiences, because our festival is one of the only opportunities to see independent film year-round. So we take that really seriously. And yeah, unfortunately, we do have to say no to some films. We've said no to several local films, like we always do. And we've also said
0: that wasn't the only one, I should have said.
8: Really, oh, absolutely not. And we've also said no to some like really huge, big budget, acclaimed international feature films as well, with like huge teams behind it. You know, it's something that is hard. We say no to excellent films. And I really hope that everyone comes out and they're excited about seeing the films that we did program this year and follow us along. And as well, Festival Week is in October, October 20th to the 24th. Mm-hmm. But we also run year-round. So we're doing film screenings, special events, workshops, masterclasses all year-round.
0: Don't have to wait for this.
8: Other opportunities. Yeah, absolutely. Other opportunities to see great films, again, especially made here. And again, we're really proud of the incredible talent that's making work here in the province. No doubt.
0: Fantastic. Jen, look, I'm glad you called and promoted. I know it's next week, the 20th to the 24th. They'll be screened at the Majestic, Scotiabank Theatre, industry events at the Alt Hotel, right, downtown.
8: Absolutely.
0: Good luck with this.
8: And if people want to get tickets, want to share womensfilmfestival.com. Womensfilmfestival.com is where you can get all of our lineups, our details, our party information, all the fun stuff, and get some tickets. So we hope to see folks out.
0: Yeah, and just a simple Google of SJIWFF will get you everything. All the links are right there. So there's no other acronym that I can find that conflicts with when a Google search. So there you go. Great stuff. Break lots of legs.
8: Thank you very much.
2: This is the best of VOCM Open Line.
0: And welcome back. Let's go right to line number three. And welcome to the program. Andrew Safer, wellness instructor, of course, mindfulness meditation instructor, trainer, program developer, workshop facilitator. Where do I go? Author. Gee, Andrew, that's quite a bio.
9: Hello, Brian. Good morning. How are you?
0: I'm doing pretty good for midweek edition, and the sun is shining, so I don't need to tell you how important that can be.
9: Okay. So I'm calling about a suicide prevention for seniors. This has to do with the partnership between Seniors NL, Richard's Legacy Foundation for Survivors of Suicide Loss, and myself. As you said, I'm a mindfulness instructor and trainer. Now, suicide, obviously, it's a scary word, but these thoughts, suicidal thoughts, can happen to anyone who's going through an extremely difficult time. We're offering an 8-week program. It's based on mindfulness instruction, practice, and exercises that have been shown to be beneficial for people with suicidal thoughts. So I developed this program in partnership with Canadian Mental Health Association, Newfoundland and Labrador, 5 years ago, and I've conducted 3 groups so far. So I can give you an idea of the outcomes. In the beginning and end of the program, for 22 participants, they were asked to rate the intensity of their suicidal thoughts. And the average intensity, so this is after 8 weeks, the average intensity dropped by 49%.
0: Almost 50%. That's incredible.
9: Yeah. So to give you an idea of how this works, what I'd like to do, if I could, is share a couple of excerpts from a 72-year-old man who participated in 2 of our groups. So he wrote this.
0: Sure, there's nothing like firsthand. Nothing like firsthand accounts, absolutely.
9: Yeah, exactly. So he wrote, I spent a lot of time with my emotions out of control, ruminating and feeling, I guess, hopeless. And I didn't have a way to get better. Not knowing what to do myself would be how I'd describe it. Then he said, mindfulness is now one tool in my toolbox that I use. So I want to get into the nitty-gritty here, this next section. Because like I say, he explained it. Hang on just a second. Okay. The biggest takeaway is that I'm okay, and my thoughts are not who I am. They're just thoughts, and I can just look at them in that way and not let them have too much control. Then he says, about the mindfulness practice, it definitely helps. It puts me in a state of mind where I'm not ruminating. So ruminating is dwelling on negative thoughts. A state of mind where I'm not ruminating, then during the day, I can take time to, in my mind, just stop and be in the present moment. I can see how that would help if somebody has suicidal thoughts. Sometimes they grab hold and it seems like it's all they can think about. So it's giving that tool and that ability to sort of stand back and see the thoughts just, you know, as being thoughts. So the last part here is, the more you're into the mindfulness, the less you're ruminating, the less you're thinking in a negative tone. You're seeing things as they are. So that was from him, and the fact that he's a senior, you know, is, I think it's showing that this could be really beneficial. This 8-week series is directed towards seniors, but if there are people who are younger who are interested, you know, they're more than welcome to join.
0: You just took the words right out of my mouth, Andrew. I was going to say, I know, I realize this is geared towards seniors, but there are so many people who could use those that advice and those thoughts to not be ruminating on what might happen or the future or whatever could be weeks or days or months away. That's not guaranteed. You don't know how things will work out, as opposed to being in the moment.
9: Right.
0: Living the moment, appreciating the moment. You know, as opposed to, as you said, ruminating or worrying about things that ultimately you may not even have to. It could be a waste of energy.
9: Exactly, exactly. So there are going to be in-person sessions. Probably most people will be showing up in person, and that's going to be at the Seniors NL location at 24 Road Deluxe Road. But we also are going to have Zoom, and that's mainly for people who are probably located, you know, further away. They're not in St. John's, but they want to do it, so we're going to have both of those.
0: That's critical for seniors as well. Not that, you know, they can't get around, but some do have it. You're your seniors, whether or not you have transportation or ability. So there's that kind of remote or opportunity is crucial.
9: So these mindfulness skills can really make a difference. I've seen it with the participants in these three groups that we've had. This is going to be starting on October 19th, which is this coming Monday, so it's getting pretty close. We have a registration deadline of the 17th, which is even closer. And so can I give the registration information?
0: Go right ahead.
9: What people should do is they should call 709-737-2333 or email outreach, O-U-T-R-E-A-C-H, at seniorsnl.ca. And so I think that's most of the information. So when you say seniors, that 55 plus we're talking about, it's also, there's no cost, except there's a very small, a $25 deposit that gets refunded at the end of the series. So other than the $25, it's free.
0: Yeah, that's a pretty good deal. Andrew, well, I got lots of callers there, so I better move on. But look, everybody has that information. As you said, they can, if they didn't get the number or the details, they can give us a shout here and we can forward it along.
9: Okay.
0: But the key, of course, is the registration deadline is Saturday and the course begins on Monday, correct?
9: Yes, exactly.
0: Okay. Anyone else who needs that info can give us a shout. Thanks for this today, Andrew. Appreciate it. And I know seniors out there do as well.
9: Yes, thank you so much, Brian. I appreciate it.
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0: Welcome back to the show. Let's go to line number 8. And Tiana, you're on the air.
16: Hi, Brian. Thanks for letting me have an opportunity to speak today.
0: You're welcome.
16: I'm calling in from Bay St. George, actually, and I wanted to talk about medical transportation.
0: Sure.
16: And I'm going to focus specifically on my husband, but my husband, of course, is an example of the larger issue at hand right throughout our province with this. So last week, my husband actually had 2 heart attacks, and, you know, I had to bring him into Stephenville Hospital. And, you know, I can't speak enough about the folks at Stephenville Hospital. It's not an issue with them. Mm-hmm. They're doing whatever they can for him. But the issue is when he was brought in on Thursday, you know, and they realized that he'd had a heart attack and was having a second one. Right away, the staff in the emergency room were saying, you know, we're getting the call made for the airlift, to have him airlifted into St. John's. He needs to get in there as soon as possible. So we said, okay, thank you. And they're like, you know, it might take a day or two, but mm-hmm. we'll get him in as soon as we can. Right now, my husband is still laying in intensive care unit in Stephenville Hospital for medical transportation to get into St. John's to see what the extent of the damage has been done to due to these 2 heart attacks he's had.
0: Yes.
16: And every day we're getting different responses. I know that Dr. Qureshi here, the you know, the doctor that's been assigned to his case, of course, has been fabulous, and he's been advocating as best he can to get my husband Sean airlifted into St. John's, but his hands are tied as well until something happens on the St. John's end. And we're getting all these mixed messages. I know people are talking about Heart Force 1, which only flies out on Tuesdays, and other people are talking about different forms of medical transportation to get him in there sooner. But the reality is, we actually have 3 patients here in Stephenville Hospital that I've been made aware of now, you know, that are also waiting for medical transportation to get into St. John's due to cardiac issues. We've got another elderly man from our local community who's in, has had another heart attack, and the same thing, not getting any movement on the medical transportation at all. And this is really a crisis, I feel, for our specific cases, these 3 individuals waiting in our community. How many other individuals are waiting in communities in Labrador and Central, waiting to get airlifted into St. John's when, you know, the damage to their hearts is not being repaired because they're sitting in these beds? And even one of the nurses said what they're doing here is not a fix. It's basically like a Band-Aid across his heart. They can't do anything to help heal him. It's just a waiting game. And this isn't good enough. You know, we've got this new hospital located in Corner Brook, which was supposed to have a cardiac cath lab, and then the government decided to pull it, which is exactly having additional strain, because the only place to go in the province is St. John's. And we know that heart issues are an epidemic right across our province. So why aren't we getting additional resources? Why isn't the medical transportation going 7 days a week like they claim it is, when we've got people here in hospitals waiting to get looked at, you know, getting sicker or not having that opportunity to heal because they're just waiting for beds to open up or waiting for Heart Force One. Now we may have to wait again till next week. I actually had one nurse say to me that, well, you know, it's because of the long weekend, it's delayed a couple of things. So I said, oh, okay, so folks need to schedule their heart attacks, not have them on a holiday. So try to plan better, folks. You know, what's happening here?
0: Well, we know what's happening here. The wait times. I mean, wait lists are going to be the death of us. And I mean, did not mean that in any flippant way, but it's happened. And sometimes, and you said, you know, there's others. Sometimes we only hear about the others when, you know, the worst case scenario occurs. And, you know, the government promised several things, including better health care. And all I get is it's the worst ever. And I, you know, you get a year of grace maybe for a new government before they can get their footing and figure out how they can move money around or how they're going to have a better approach than the last government. But for a lot of people, including yourself, it doesn't seem to be getting any better. And while, you know, have you tried Hope Ear? Let me ask you that.
16: I have called our MHA. I've been speaking to his constituency assistant. I've called the provincial patients relations team. I've actually called some family and relatives who work with Eastern Health to see if they can see what's going on. I have exhausted all opportunities and connections I feel like that I possibly have. And, you know, I even said, like, I'm willing to transport him myself. And, of course, that's not a possibility because he needs to have, you know, a nurse to be traveling with him and hooked up to all the equipment. Because right now, frankly, even if my husband moves too quickly in the bed, his heart rate spikes and his blood pressure drops low. He's not allowed to even move in the bed. So how am I going to transport him myself or look for other ways? It's not possible. We are, our hands are tied here. And yes, like, I'm just hoping that he has the body strength enough to hang on until whenever it is they decide to get him in there. And they say, okay, they're waiting on the bed, but even with the cardiac cath lab, they don't need a bed. They can fly him in, do the dye test, and if he needs stents or whatever, then get the stents. Or if he needs to have open heart surgery, well, then we would cross that bridge when we come to it. But it's my understanding, beds have nothing to do with it for the cardiac cath lab. It's just an appointment.
0: Right. So that's my next question. Two questions, just to reiterate. First of all, it does appear to you from everything, all the information you have, that it is the transportation that's the issue.
16: That is my understanding. Please, if somebody knows better, please correct me if I'm incorrect. But, you know,
0: what,
16: like,
0: have you been told?
16: My issue right now.
0: I'm just wondering, have you been told any differently? Like, look, the lab is ready, the doctors are there, the staff. That's not the issue. It's the transportation. Are you clear about that, or have you been told any differently?
16: Well, I've actually had, from night staff and day staff, I'm getting two different messages, so that's what I'm okay. A little bit concerned about, too, because some of the staff are saying, well, we're just waiting for Heart Force One, but then other staff are saying, well, no, we're trying to get him airlifted, we're trying to get him the medical transportation, and you'll get about 2 hours' notice, and it's just some sort of holdup in St. John's, and we're all getting frustrated, too. So I'm not getting a clear picture either. And, I mean, just to emphasize this, to be really frank, I brought my husband into the hospital on Thursday past. He was having symptoms of a heart attack on Tuesday, and he didn't want me to bring him into the hospital because his response was, I'll sit there for 12 hours and they won't do anything for me.
0: Yeah, that's the concern, right?
16: And I'm not trying to speak against, you know, ERs. We all know all emergency rooms across the province are strained beyond capacity, but it's pretty bad when somebody is having symptoms of a heart attack and they're afraid to go into the hospital because they're concerned that they won't even get looked at.
0: Yeah.
16: So it wasn't until Thursday that I got them in. So what damage was done between Tuesday and Thursday? You know what I'm saying?
0: Yeah. Look, what damage has been done hour to hour? I mean, it's your heart, okay? So when we talk about priority, people sitting in an emergency room, it doesn't get any more serious, really. For immediacy, we don't go anywhere without our heart or brain. I asked you just a little while ago, have you tried Hope Air as an option for the transportation?
16: I have not directly reached out to Hope Air, but thank you for raising that, because as soon as I'm off the phone with you, I will be.
0: I can give you a number, and I'd suggest give her a shout, because to be honest with you, I got a note from somebody who is in the know with Hope Air and suggested that you do that right away. So there might be some good news there. 1-877
16: 346 okay.
0: 4673
16: 4673
0: And we know Hope Air does great work. That's what they're there for. Travel and support for not just low income patients, but people who are in remote areas or are underserved, who just can't get where they need to get for specialized medical care when they need to. The appointment could be waiting, but you just can't get there. That's what they're for. So give that a shout, give that a try, and by all means, let me know how it works out. I'm so sorry for what you're going through and what he's going through. I mean, two heart attacks, it speaks for itself. This is an urgent case, and somebody needs to act on it now.
16: Exactly. Period. And again, it's not just him. There's another gentleman laying in the ICU next to him with two heart attacks as well.
0: Yeah, as I mentioned, we know. Unfortunately, there's no way he's alone, and neither is the other gentleman. And other people now are listening to the radio going, yeah, me too. So let's see if we can do something here and get a little bit more explanation and communication. You shouldn't have to have that disconnect between the day and the night staff not on the same page. That also speaks to a lack of, organization, shall I say.
16: Yes.
0: Well, Tiana, I wish you nothing but the best. Please keep me posted. Let me know if you get anywhere with Hope Air, if they're able to help. If they can, they will.
16: Thank you so much, Brian. I'll definitely let you know.
2: This is the best of VOCM Open Line.
0: Let's go to line number two. Jerry, you're on the air.
17: Good day, Brian.
0: How are you?
17: I'm not too bad. I'm calling about the RSV shots.
0: Yep.
17: I know they're on the go. I caught Eastern Health. I booked appointments for my wife, myself. Now, she's over 75. Matter of fact, she's over 80. And she got her shot. And when I called to book it, I said, "Now I've had three strokes, so I said I should be entitled to the shots." He said, and they said yes, and I booked it. So when I gets in there, they said, "No, you can't get the shot, even though you should get it, because government won't pay for it." Well, I said, I don't mind paying for it, but they still wouldn't give me the shot. But the government, if someone got medical conditions and should have the shot, you'd think they would give them the shot.
0: The RSV is supposed to be free. I mean, there's no fee that I know of.
17: It is for people over 75, but if you're under 75, they won't give it to you. Now, I understood that if you're under 75 and you got medical conditions, you should be able to get it.
0: That's correct.
17: Because every shot that I've designed to go, whether it's the Twin Ricks, the shingles, different shots, my doctor has said, I need to get it. Because if I get sick with it, I probably won't survive it. And then I spent 35 years working with the government, and now on top of that, I spent 27 years as a firefighter, volunteer firefighter, and then they look at me and say, "No, you can't get the shot."
0: I'm still a bit, I'm still a bit confused by that. You're correct 100% that, yes, all adults age 75 and older, but as well as adults age 60 and older who are, I guess the technical term is congregate living facilities such as long-term care and personal care homes. I don't know if you have to prove residency of that. I do know it's just a one-time shot, right? It's a lifetime dose rather than an annual shot, so you get it once. I don't know. Again, when we get into medical issues and the different categories and who is eligible and who isn't, and depending on the individual, affliction or, what underlying circumstances are, I don't want to get into any of that, but on the surface of it, that is the black and white, the 75 and older and the 60 with compromised situation, whether or not you're in long-term care or personal care home. So I'm still not clear why it would be denied. I don't know. Did they say anything else at that point?
17: No, they didn't. I'm living in my own home, right?
0: That could be it. You know, they do talk about...
17: But still now, you know, if you got medical conditions...
0: Yeah. I don't know how that would disqualify you, really. Maybe I'll look a bit more and I could send off something for some clarity because, you know, I don't want to... There's all kinds of different categories that people could fall into and reasons that I just don't know off the top of my head that someone in the health realm might have a better idea. So I always don't... I don't claim to know everything, but if I leave out any gaps or if there's something I'm missing here, I welcome anyone to give me a shout. And, yeah, we'll see if we can figure it out for you, Jerry.
17: Thank you.
0: Okay, take care. Thanks for the call.
17: Okay, bye.
2: The Best of Open Line returns shortly.
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0: Welcome back to the show. Let's go to line number one. Alicia Hodder, you're on the air.
27: Hi, good morning, Brian. How are you?
0: Pretty good. Yes, so with Hodder Shellfish in Stoneville, and of course the sea urchin issue that you're trying to get more access to keep those workers or get them back on the floor of the plant. You listened to my conversation with the fisheries minister yesterday. Your takeaway?
27: Well, first of all, I want to thank you for asking her the questions for me. I was, of course, diligently waiting ever since, you know, for a couple of weeks, just so that I guess I could confidently know that she's actually heard my concern, because I've wrote many, many letters to many, many departments, and I've been doing this for a long time. So to hear her actually, or to hear you bring it to her, meant a lot to me. I will tell you that I was so disappointed when I heard the response that she gave. You know, again, I know I don't want to, I know you said earlier to the gentleman from Two Good Arm about the words that she used, but I will tell you that I mean, like, I guess first of all, I should clarify if she's listening that I'm speaking as a processor. I'm not a harvester. Then that's the way she referred to me yesterday, was a harvester looking for quota changes. That's nothing about what I was ever talking about. You know, I'm just asking for the active licensed harvesters, you know, to, not myself, but, you know, active licensed harvesters and divers to be able to go to underutilized areas so they can supply our plant and then we can all go back to work. You know, she spoke about the science and consultation and protecting the fishery, of course, for the next generation. And I mean, you know, I've never ever said or anything against any of those things. You know, of course, our business will depend on the future of this industry as well. But I mean, this has been on the desk of DFO for 10 years. You know, there's been plenty of time for consultation, and there has been consultation, lots and lots and lots of consultation.
0: And
27: Sorry, go ahead.
0: No, I thought you might. No, I'm going to let you finish. Go ahead.
27: Okay, no, I was just going to say that, you know, she, DFO has acknowledged several times that there are many areas around the island that have never been explored for sea urchin. There's fishermen from different parts of the province also reporting seeing, you know, lots of sea urchin on the ocean floor. I mean, of course, you know, those things don't, say, replace, say, scientific assessments, but, I mean, they do deserve, like, a follow-up, you know what I mean? It does raise a fair question.
0: Absolutely, and I thought she referenced as well that correspondence or a letter or something was, you know, in the pipe to you, specifically.
27: I get that, and you know what I mean? That's something else, you know what I mean? Like, she actually said there's a letter in the mail. I mean, a letter in the mail. I have 30 people who are out of work, and I got to go to the post office to get a letter in the mail. And now I'm not even confident that if it actually do show up with a stamp on it, is it going to be anything concerning my issue, or is it going to be concerning a random harvester about quota increase?
0: Yeah, now it's in the hands of Canada Post. I'm curious to see as well. Again, I can only, I'm pretty sure, I mean, when I referenced you and your company and your location and the species, that she certainly seemed to be aware of the company as opposed to you being a harvester. So it may have been a misspeak. I didn't want to correct her because I'm sure she probably had misspoken. And God knows our time was limited yesterday on four or five topics that I had to get to her. So I could only hope that she would give you something of substance that you could work with yesterday. Because the second question just didn't have time for it, right?
27: No, absolutely. And I mean, like, I appreciate what you've done. But again, I just want to, I guess, speak and say one more time that now this is not only my opinion anymore. This is the people of anyone who's ever listened to me on your show alone. And knowing, you know, what I do on your show, I do 500 times more than that in the background. But this just goes to show that nobody hears what I'm saying. So am I not speaking clear English? Like, do I not represent my case well? Like, am I saying things that are confusing to people? Because right now, she got on and she has no idea what I am. She has no idea what my concern is. And I understand, you know what, I've understood for many, many, many, many years that my issue is not the only one that comes across the desk of these people. And I get that. And I understand their jobs are important. And I do appreciate all of these things that they do. But I think that someone should take a little bit of time at some point and just give me a little bit of attention. I've been asking for 10 years.
0: That's long.
27: I have people that do not, cannot go back to work. You know, these people have bills. These people, it's like they said earlier, you know, we're in a mess. You know, we're in a mess. And now, I mean, this talk of, like, salary increases, I can't even go there. But either way, like, that's just out of my reach completely. But I'm just thinking about, you know, my employees. Again, my employees, they have bills to pay. They have gas to put in their vehicle. They have groceries. You know, these people, this is all they have. And I can't get anyone to even sit down enough to look at my file just a little bit. Just a little bit. And actually give it the time it deserves.
0: Well, Alicia, she did mention that there's correspondence. So I'm going to hold my fire and, well, not even fire. I'm just going to hold my reserve comment until we see what that is. I'm always, you know, that's, whether it's kicking the can down the road, I don't know. And sad, I guess it's unfortunate that it has to come through Canada Post, because there are great technology out there today, such as the emails,
27: you know?
0: The 40 emails that I got in the last hour. So, look, I've got to try to squeeze in one more more caller before. I was pretty busy here today, but
27: no,
0: look, we understand the issue. I'm really glad you had time to call. I wanted to get an idea, but I'm glad, you know, I'm glad you did offer to call and just comment on the minister's comments. Please keep me in the loop. Let me know what that correspondence says, and if there's anything, any kind of follow up that you can add to this.
27: I will. When I get to the post office, I'll let you know what I got.
0: Yeah. Oh, my God. I can't believe we're saying that. But thank you. Appreciate
27: it. I know.
0: Me too. Okay. Good luck.
27: All right. Thank you. Bye-bye.
0: Thanks.
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0: Peggy on line one. Peggy, you're on the air.
25: Yes, good morning.
0: Hi.
25: I'd like to answer the guy's question about RSV.
0: Yes.
25: If he's willing to pay for it, he can get it at the Gemma Clinic on Water Street. It's a well-known clinic. It's an international clinic, but they... provide a lot of vaccines, RSV, the flu shot, shingles, tetanus, blood and urine tests. They do it all down there.
0: Do you want to just give out the exact location again and the name of the clinic?
25: It's the Gemma Clinic on Water Street.
0: Okay, I'm just wondering, do you know the number of the building or which part of Water? I'm just
25: 736 Water Street.
0: So that's Water Street West, more towards Waterford Bridge Road almost. Yeah.
25: Yes.
0: Okay,
25: yeah.
0: And is there a fee for that RSV? Because I know I've gotten a few emails and I know that...
25: Yes, there is a fee for it, yes.
0: Okay, you don't know what that is offhand. I don't mean for you to speak for the clinic.
25: No,
0: but.
25: No, like I said, I'm not sure what the fees are. So all I know, the flu shot is $95.
0: Yeah, and I know, I think I got an email here from one gentleman said yesterday at a pharmacy in St. John's, the RSV, and found out that anyone under 75 would have to pay $380 regardless of their medical condition. So that's what this gentleman told me, quoting what a pharmacy told him yesterday. So,
25: okay, just one second now, because I just got a message from our $295 for the RSV.
0: Okay, $295. So even a little bit cheaper again. But yeah, so the Gemma Clinic on Water Street. Okay. Is that GEMMA?
25: GEMA, yeah.
0: GEMA.
25: And yeah, the owner is Angela Parsons. She has a fine team.
0: Great.
25: There's, like I said, when you go in, it's not your typical clinic. You got the warmth, and if you need a little bit of therapy, they have a mascot there, Rosie, for the dog, and oh, it's tremendous down there.
0: Fantastic. Gemma, yeah, that's a G-E-M-A, correct? Or J-E-M-A. J-E or G?
25: J-E-M-A.
0: J-E-M-A. Very good. Okay, my G's and my J's. Okay, that's great information, Peggy. Thanks for passing it along.
25: Yes, I appreciate it, because like I said, there's a lot of people out there that need it and can't get it through the medical part, and if they got insurance too, they'll put it through the insurance as well.
0: Okay. Yeah, let's hope that's coverage. Let's hope you have coverage for that, whether it's $295 or $380,
25: right.
0: Yeah.
25: Yeah.
0: Thanks again, Peggy. Always appreciate callers who just call in, you know, to add information to what we already have, so...
25: Yeah, I can give her a phone number too.

0: Yeah, yeah. Always appreciate callers who just call in, you know, to add information to what we already have. So,
1: yeah, I can give her a phone number too, if you like, for the Gemma Clinic.
0: Sure.
1: Okay, it's 709-738-5362.
0: With a barking.
1: And they have parking, and the flu shot is the high dose flu shot.
0: Okay. All right, yeah. I'm going to let them ask that question when they're there, if they take them up on
1: sure.
0: it.
1: Sure.
0: Fantastic. Hi to your pooch.
1: Oh, yes, he's wanting to go out now.
0: There you go. Yeah, no doubt. Beautiful out to do it. So thanks again, Peggy.
1: Sure.
0: Okay.
1: Not a problem. You have a good day.
2: This is the best of VOCM Open Line.
0: Let's go to line number 6. And Dr. Erica Mishra, the president of the Memorial University Faculty Association, you're on the air.
3: Hi, thank you so much for having me.
0: Hi, Dr. Mishrod. What's on your mind today?
3: Well, I was glad to hear Nick on earlier talking about increased enrollments. We have increased applications, increased enrollments. It's a great term. I'm enjoying being in the classroom with the students. So we're doing great work here. The sad news is that, unfortunately, the president is again doing an end run around any kind of transparency or good governance. And I really want to raise people's attention to this. Originally, the president had said she had a mandate for cost cutting, and the Board of Regents was going to be quite involved because they have a fiduciary responsibility to the province and to the university. But what she's really doing is a complete academic reorganization, and they recently admitted that, in fact, there's no costing being done right now about the decisions she's making. So, and these are dramatic decisions. These are things like putting the School of Music under the Faculty of Business, just nonsense stuff that's really doesn't have any academic meaning, and now we know it doesn't actually have a financial meaning either. So we're really worried. I mean, I'm laughing because I don't know what else to do. Like, do you cry? It's really serious. So anyway, so yeah, so I just want to raise this issue because it really, it's a huge problem now that the president is somehow completely bypassing the Senate, which is a representative body, unlike the Board of Regents. It's a representative body that really puts academics first, puts the mission of the university above everything else. And the Senate is not being given any ability, really, to critique or to form this new plan for restructuring the university.
0: Given the makeup of the Senate, do you think they would, be at odds with the university presidents and the administration's decisions?
3: It's more difficult now for people to be to voice their opposition in Senate, but it's still possible. Unfortunately, the president pushed through rules that now place a lot of the responsibility for the Senate Secretariat, which is ultimately deciding what gets discussed when at Senate, under the Board of Regents Secretary, which is really completely inappropriate and doesn't fit the bicameral model at all. So it is harder, but it's still possible. And we do have a majority of our members, MUNFA members on there, and the students, right? So we can absolutely...
0: They'd be ex officio, would they?
3: Pardon?
0: Are they ex officio members with the Senate, or are they elected members?
3: So students are members and faculty are members.
0: Right.
3: Unfortunately, staff are not members,
0: okay.
3: And we hope that will improve. There are also deans and administrators and so forth, but the faculty and students, as is right, have the majority there.
0: Yeah, I mean, we look at the makeup. I mean, part of the Senate is, of course, the Chancellor, Earl Ludlow, as well as the President of MUN. That's why, and Jennifer Locash, of course, the Provost and Vice President Academic. And then there's the Secretary, of course, I think is Ms. Russell, I think, and the Speaker. So, you know, there is that administrative higher level makeup. I'm just wondering, do you mean it should be put before all the members of the Senate, or should go through?
3: Absolutely.
0: Yeah, okay.
3: Yeah, no, it needs to be put through forward before the Senate. Unfortunately, the university plans to send its plans, and when I say the university, I really mean the president. The president wants to send her plans to the Board of Regents, I believe it's next week.
0: Yeah.
3: And the Senate is just going to be able to look at it and say, oh, okay, that's what you told the board we're going to do? Okay. And it's a real problem, right?
0: And what, if anything, at what point, when it gets to Board of Regents, what's the problem?

0: process. I mean, you know, I mean, what's the issue here that you had the process with, that the fix is in, so to speak? And I hate to put it in those terms, but.
1: Yes, exactly. Well, the Board of Regents, unfortunately, has very little oversight. The government has not been providing the oversight that it needs to. It has never, for example, asked for a budget. It has never asked for, in the past few years. The university used to put out a budget, and now the government apparently isn't even asking the Board of Regents for a budget, and the Board of Regents itself is voting on a budget that it's never seen from the university. So there's really no oversight. The Board of Regents is holds a lot of closed sessions, and a lot of the decisions are being made by the chair alone without the rest of the board. So this is really a very, very dangerous situation, and it explains the poor financial situation we're in now, where underfunding by the province and no move from, for example, the current president to actually increase the amount of funding, which we desperately need. And then the meager funding we have is being decided on how it's going to be spent by people who do not have the academic mission of the university in mind, and they don't have the background to. Right? The people who are actually doing the work of the university, the instructors, the staff, the students, we're the ones who know how that money could best be spent.
0: So what's the immediate ask here, Dr. Mishra?
1: Right. So what I want people to do is to contact their MHA, contact their government and say, we need proper funding for the university and we need proper oversight for that funding. We, being MUNFA, have provided the Ministry of Education with specific steps that they can take to improve transparency and accountability in university governance. So they have those there in hand that they can move forward and really get this back on track, because the board should not be making academic decisions, and right now the president has set it up so they do. So some of this might seem like kind of baseball something, the technicalities, inside baseball.
0: Yeah, inside baseball.
1: Technicalities, yep. Of it, but the practical effect for yep. everyone here in the province is to save this university from the devastation that's being wrought upon it by the president. So admissions yep. are up, yep. Applications are up, we're doing great work. We need yep. the province to know that the province, that all of us, we need the provincial government to know that all of us care about this university and we want transparency in governance.
0: Thanks, Dr. Mishrod. I really appreciate your time today. Have a great day.
1: Thanks. Bye.
0: Take care. Bye. Yes, that's the Dr. Erica Mishra, the MUNFA president. We are all out of time. David Williams, we'll talk to you tomorrow. Drive safely, arrive alive. VOCM cares.
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3: I'm Zach Power. Federal Fisheries Minister Joanne Thompson is laughing off an allegation that she gave the finger to the opposition side of the House and Commons last week. The alleged incident occurred during a heated exchange on Canada's relationship with France, and reports indicating that the EU nation was interested in pursuing the snow crab fishery on the continental shelf. Thompson dismissed the notion that she flipped the bird on VOCM Open Line with Brian Callahan.
4: Absolutely not, and you think otherwise. It's ridiculous.
3: The opposition is questioning government's use of public funds to purchase souvenir keychains for students who took part in a pilgrimage to Beaumont Hamel. CBC is reporting that Minister Andrea Barber spent over $1,000 on custom yellow rubber boot keychains made by a company on the West Coast. The company is said to have connections to a PC candidate. Barber, who is well known on social media before becoming a public servant, is known for wearing yellow rubber boots in her posts. Liberals are questioning the decision, and tourism culture critic Bettina Ford says that students had traveled to Europe to learn more about the sacrifices of Newfoundlanders they made on the trip and should not be remembered with a token that reflects the minister's personal interests.
5: When public funds are used, those kind of promotional items should reflect Newfoundland and Labrador's identity, not a individual's personal branding. I'm like, make no mistake about it. Yellow rubber boots, they are the minister's signature brand.
3: The RNC Association has a new president. Constable Shane McLaffrey has been acclaimed to the position for a 3-year term. He holds a Master of Science degree and Management and Organization Studies, a Bachelor of Arts in Business Management, and a certificate in Police Leadership, in addition to his policing experience. Lafferty thanked outgoing President Staff Sergeant Mike Summers for his leadership and commitment to the association. Pope Leo is recovering from his surgery to remove a cancerous nodule on his lung. Vatican officials say that he's recovering in hospital and is eating normally. We get more from ABC's Tom Sophie Barrage at the Vatican.
6: We also know the Pope had a peaceful night after undergoing that surgery to remove the lower lobe of his right lung. Officials here confirming the first American pontiff has a common form of lung cancer and saying the surgery was successful, adding, quote, whatever may present a future issue was removed. Now, further tests are expected to decide what treatment the Pope may need, if any at all.
3: And finally, three military members have been arrested for their alleged roles in an abduction for ransom. Toronto police say that the investigation uncovered hundreds of rounds of ammunition allegedly stolen from the Canadian Armed Forces. Police say the investigation began in late July when officers responded to a report of an abduction in the city. The alleged victim was taken at gunpoint, handcuffed, and assaulted before suspects tried to gain access to his cryptocurrency. And that's your news. I'm Zach Power.
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3: For St. John's Metro, the rest of the Avalon and Clarenville for tonight, becoming cloudy with rain overnight. Winds at 60, low plus 4. Tomorrow, showers, winds at 80 and a high 14. For Central Newfoundland tonight, 10 to 15 millimeters of rain, winds at 40, low plus 4. Tomorrow, rain, winds at 50 and a high of 12. For the South Coast tonight, 15 to 25 millimeters of rain, winds at 80, temperature at 12. For tomorrow, showers, winds at 50, temperature at 7. And for the West Coast, Southwest Coast, and Northern Peninsula tonight, rain, winds at 50, except 100 in the rec house, low of 6. For tomorrow, rain, winds at 60, temperature at 4.
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0: we'd just go up there and hang out.
1: Like open the fridge and stuff, and there would be foods laid out for us with little pre-wrapped sausages and things.
0: Mm.
1: They have pre-wrapped sausages, but they don't have pre-wrapped bacon.
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9: For St. John's Metro, the rest of the Avalon and Clarenville for tonight, becoming cloudy with rain overnight, winds at 60, low plus 4. Tomorrow, showers, winds at 80, and a high 14. For central Newfoundland tonight, 10 to 15 millimeters of rain, winds at 40, low plus 4. Tomorrow, rain, winds at 50, and a high of 12. For the south coast tonight, 15 to 25 millimeters of rain, winds at 80, temperature at 12. For tomorrow, showers, winds at 50, temperature at 7. And for the west coast, southwest coast, and northern peninsula tonight, rain, winds at 50, except 100 in the rec house, low of 6. For tomorrow, rain, winds at 60, temperature at 4.
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1: Hi, it's Russell. It happens twice a year and almost nobody likes it. Is it time for us to shag off with the clock changes? One Newfoundlander's trying to stop it before we fall back again. Electronic waste. Oh my goodness, it seems to be getting everywhere these days. But getting rid of it safely and securely is actually pretty easy. And we'll tell you how to do it. And giving your furnace the once over. Some expert advice tomorrow on spotting how good the shape of your heating device is downstairs.
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10: For St. John's Metro, the rest of the Avalon and Clarenville for tonight, becoming cloudy with rain overnight. Winds at 60, low plus 4. Tomorrow, showers, winds at 80 and a high 14. For Central Newfoundland tonight, 10 to 15 millimeters of rain, winds at 40, low plus 4. Tomorrow, rain, winds at 50 and a high of 12. For the South Coast tonight, 15 to 25 millimeters of rain, winds at 80, temperature at 12. For tomorrow, showers, winds at 50, temperature at 7. And for the West Coast, Southwest Coast, and Northern Peninsula tonight, rain, winds at 50, except 100 in the rec house, low of 6. For tomorrow, rain, winds at 60, temperature at 4.
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1: I'm Zach Power. A 52-year-old driver from New Brunswick will have to find a ride back home after having his vehicle seized and license suspended for speeding through a construction zone on the Trans-Canada Highway earlier this week. Deer Lake RCMP say a patrol officer noticed a vehicle driving through a construction zone at a high rate of speed around 8:45 Tuesday morning. The driver was clocked at speeds of up to 103 kilometers an hour in a 50-kilometer-an-hour zone near the Whites Road turnoff. The man has since been issued a speeding ticket and his license has been suspended. The local chair of the Canadian Federation of Students says that increased provincial enrollment at Memorial University is proof that the tuition freeze is working. As of September 23rd, Munn's total fall enrollment stood at just over 16,000 students. A longstanding tuition freeze at Munn was lifted in 2021, and last year tuition increased by 4%. Education Minister Paul Dinh once again froze rates for the current year, vowing that the freeze would remain in place until the university proves its fiscal responsibility. Nicholas Keogh was hoping that the increased local tuition shows that government tuition freeze is working.
2: In 2021, we saw an increase in enrollment when tuition was frozen, but the last 4 years in a row, we've seen a decrease in enrollment in first-year undergraduate enrollment every single year, including the 19.1% drastic decrease as soon as those hikes were implemented. So to see kind of reversal in that trend as soon as tuition was frozen, we're taking this as a huge victory.
1: The provincial fisheries minister is in New Brunswick today for an announcement related to the Federal Atlantic Fisheries Fund. Loyola O'Driscoll will be joined by his provincial counterparts in New Brunswick, Nova Scotia, and PEI for the event. Federal Fisheries Minister and St. John's East MP Joanne Thompson will also be there. The event is taking place at 2:30. VOCM News will have the details as they become available. The province's chief medical officer of health says that only 1 in 3 people will get the jab this year, but hopes that earlier detection of influenza may change people's minds. Dr. Janice Fitzgerald held a news conference yesterday urging residents to get the jab, which they can get at a local pharmacy or at some provincial healthcare facilities. Appointments are also available starting next week. She says a small number of reported influenza cases have appeared earlier than normal this year, and people should consider getting the shot not just for themselves, but to protect others.
3: Vaccination is your best protection against flu and COVID, and certainly against severe disease with either of those viruses. And so while a lot of people, I think, feel they don't need that protection because they've never gotten the flu, although that's not really a good reason for not getting something, but or they feel like they're not at risk or whatever the case, but there may be people around them who are, and sometimes people can get a virus, not feel very sick, but they can certainly pass it on to other people who may get more severe disease.
1: 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Turning out to your weather forecast for St. John's Metro, the rest of the Avalon and Clarenville for today, showers, southerlies gusting to 80 and a high of 14. For tomorrow, a mix of sun and cloud and a high of 7. Saturday, rain, windy, and 16. For central Newfoundland today, rain, northwesterly winds of 50 and a high of 12. Tomorrow, cloudy and high plus 5. Saturday, rain and 16. For the south coast today, showers, winds at 50, temperature at 7. Tomorrow, overcast and a high of 8. Saturday, rainy, windy and 15. And for the west coast, southwest coast and northern peninsula today, rain, northwesterly winds gusting to 60, temperature at plus 4. For tomorrow, cloudy and a high of 6. Saturday, rain and 12 degrees. And this has been your latest VOCM News. 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
3: Tonight, expect increasing cloudiness with 10 to 15 millimeters of rain and a low of 4. Tomorrow will be cloudy with 5 to 10 millimeters of rain and a high of 14. Currently in St. John's, it's 6.
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6: Tonight, expect increasing cloudiness with 10 to 15 millimeters of rain and a low of 4. Tomorrow will be cloudy with 5 to 10 millimeters of rain and a high of 14. Currently in St. John's, it's 6.
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1: I'm Zach Power. A 52-year-old driver from New Brunswick will have to find a ride back home after having his vehicle seized and license suspended for speeding through a construction zone on the Trans-Canada Highway earlier this week. Deer Lake RCMP say a patrol officer noticed a vehicle driving through a construction zone at a high rate of speed around 8:45 Tuesday morning. The driver was clocked at speeds of up to 103 kilometers an hour in a 50-kilometer-an-hour zone near the Whites Road turnoff. The man has since been issued a speeding ticket and his license has been suspended. The local chair of the Canadian Federation of Students says that increased provincial enrollment at Memorial University is proof that the tuition freeze is working. As of September 23rd, Munn's total fall enrollment stood at just over 16,000 students. A longstanding tuition freeze at Munn was lifted in 2021, and last year tuition increased by 4%. Education Minister Paul Dean once again froze rates for the current year, vowing that the freeze would remain in place until the university proves its fiscal responsibility. Nicholas Keogh was hoping that the increased local tuition shows that government tuition freeze is working.
2: In 2021, we saw an increase in enrollment when tuition was frozen, but the last 4 years in a row, we've seen a decrease in enrollment in first year undergraduate enrollment every single year, including the 19.1% drastic decrease as soon as those hikes were implemented. So to see kind of reversal in that trend as soon as tuition was frozen, we're taking this as a huge victory.
1: The provincial fisheries minister is in New Brunswick today for an announcement related to the Federal Atlantic Fisheries Fund. Loyola O'Driscoll will be joined by his provincial counterparts in New Brunswick, Nova Scotia, and PEI for the event. Federal Fisheries Minister and St. John's East MP Joanne Thompson will also be there. The event is taking place at 2:30. VOCM News will have the details as they become available. The province's chief medical officer of health says that only 1 in 3 people will get the jab this year, but hopes that earlier detection of influenza may change people's minds. Dr. Janice Fitzgerald held a news conference yesterday urging residents to get the jab, which they can get at a local pharmacy or at some provincial healthcare facilities. Appointments are also available starting next week. She says a small number of reported influenza cases have appeared earlier than normal this year, and people should consider getting the shot not just for themselves, but to protect others.
3: Vaccination is your best protection against flu and COVID, and certainly against severe disease with either of those viruses. And so while a lot of people, I think, feel they don't need that protection because they've never gotten the flu, although that's not really good reason for not getting something, but or they feel like they're not at risk or whatever the case, but there may be people around them who are, and sometimes people can get a virus, not feel very sick, but they can certainly pass it on to other people who may get more severe disease.
1: 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Turning out to your weather forecast for St. John's Metro, the rest of the Avalon and Clarenville for today, showers, southerlies gusting to 80 and a high of 14. For tomorrow, a mix of sun and cloud and a high of 7. Saturday, rain, windy, and 16. For central Newfoundland today, rain, northwesterly winds of 50 and a high of 12. Tomorrow, cloudy and high plus 5. Saturday, rain and 16. For the south coast today, showers, winds at 50, temperature at 7. Tomorrow, overcast and a high of 8. Saturday, rainy, windy, and 15. And for the west coast, southwest coast, and northern peninsula today, rain, northwesterly winds gusting to 60, temperature at plus 4. For tomorrow, cloudy and a high of 6, Saturday, rain and 12 degrees. And this has been your latest VOCM News. 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
4: Tonight, expect increasing cloudiness with 10 to 15 millimeters of rain and a low of 4. Tomorrow will be cloudy with 5 to 10 millimeters of rain and a high of 14. Currently in St. John's, it's 6.
3: Weather, and more weather. 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
5: Overnight, expect 10 to 15 millimeters of rain and a low of 4. Later today brings 5 to 10 millimeters of rain with a high of 14. Tomorrow brings a high of 7. Currently in St. John's, it's 7.
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1: I'm Zach Power. A 52-year-old driver from New Brunswick will have to find a ride back home after having his vehicle seized and license suspended for speeding through a construction zone on the Trans-Canada Highway earlier this week. Deer Lake RCMP say a patrol officer noticed a vehicle driving through a construction zone at a high rate of speed around 8:45 Tuesday morning. The driver was clocked at speeds of up to 103 kilometers an hour in a 50-kilometer-an-hour zone near the Whites Road turnoff. The man has since been issued a speeding ticket and his license has been suspended. A local chair of the Canadian Federation of Students says that increased provincial enrollment at Memorial University is proof that the tuition freeze is working. As of September 23rd, Munn's total fall enrollment stood at just over 16,000 students. A longstanding tuition freeze at Munn was lifted in 2021, and last year tuition increased by 4%. Education Minister Paul Dean once again froze rates for the current year, vowing that the freeze would remain in place until the university proves its fiscal responsibility. Nicholas Keogh was hoping that the increased local tuition shows that government tuition freeze is working.
2: In 2021, we saw an increase in enrollment when tuition was frozen, but the last 4 years in a row, we've seen a decrease in enrollment in first-year undergraduate enrollment every single year, including the 19.1% drastic decrease as soon as those hikes were implemented. So to see kind of reversal in that trend as soon as tuition was frozen, we're taking this as a huge victory.
1: The provincial fisheries minister is in New Brunswick today for an announcement related to the Federal Atlantic Fisheries Fund. Loyola O'Driscoll will be joined by his provincial counterparts in New Brunswick, Nova Scotia, and PEI for the event. Federal Fisheries Minister and St. John's East MP Joanne Thompson will also be there. The event is taking place at 2:30. VOCM News will have the details as they become available. The province's chief medical officer of health says that only 1 in 3 people will get the jab this year, but hopes that earlier detection of influenza may change people's minds. Dr. Janice Fitzgerald held a news conference yesterday urging residents to get the jab, which they can get at a local pharmacy or at some provincial healthcare facilities. Appointments are also available starting next week. She says a small number of reported influenza cases have appeared earlier than normal this year, and people should consider getting the shot not just for themselves, but to protect others.
3: Vaccination is your best protection against flu and COVID, and certainly against severe disease with either of those viruses. And so while a lot of people, I think, feel they don't need that protection because they've never gotten the flu, although that's not really a good reason for not getting something, but or they feel like they're not at risk or whatever the case, but there may be people around them who are, and sometimes people can get a virus, not feel very sick, but they can certainly pass it on to other people who may get more severe disease.
1: 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Turning out to your weather forecast for St. John's Metro, the rest of the Avalon and Clarenville for today, showers, southerlies gusting to 80 and a high of 14. For tomorrow, a mix of sun and cloud and a high of 7. Saturday, rain, windy, and 16. For central Newfoundland today, rain, northwesterly winds of 50 and a high of 12. Tomorrow, cloudy and high plus 5. Saturday, rain and 16. For the south coast today, showers, winds at 50, temperature at 7. Tomorrow, overcast and a high of 8. Saturday, rainy, windy, and 15. And for the west coast, southwest coast, and northern peninsula today, rain, northwesterly winds gusting to 60, temperature at plus 4. For tomorrow, cloudy and a high of 6. Saturday, rain and 12 degrees. And this has been your latest VOCM News. 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
3: Overnight, expect 10 to 15 millimeters of rain and a low of 4. Later today brings 5 to 10 millimeters of rain with a high of 14. Tomorrow brings a high of 7. Currently in St. John's, it's 7.
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3: Overnight, expect 10 to 15 millimeters of rain and a low of 4. Later today brings 5 to 10 millimeters of rain with a high of 14. Tomorrow brings a high of 7. Currently in St. John's, it's 7.
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1: I'm Zach Power. A 52-year-old driver from New Brunswick will have to find a ride back home after having his vehicle seized and license suspended for speeding through a construction zone on the Trans-Canada Highway earlier this week. Deer Lake RCMP say a patrol officer noticed a vehicle driving through a construction zone at a high rate of speed around 8:45 Tuesday morning. The driver was clocked at speeds of up to 103 kilometers an hour in a 50-kilometer-an-hour zone near the Whites Road turnoff. The man has since been issued a speeding ticket and his license has been suspended. A local chair of the Canadian Federation of Students says that increased provincial enrollment at Memorial University is proof that the tuition freeze is working. As of September 23rd, Munn's total fall enrollment stood at just over 16,000 students. A longstanding tuition freeze at Munn was lifted in 2021, and last year tuition increased by 4%. Education Minister Paul Dinh once again froze rates for the current year, vowing that the freeze would remain in place until the university proves its fiscal responsibility. Nicholas Keogh was hoping that the increased local tuition shows that government tuition freeze is working.
2: In 2021, we saw an increase in enrollment when tuition was frozen, but the last 4 years in a row, we've seen a decrease in enrollment in first-year undergraduate enrollment every single year, including the 19.1% drastic decrease as soon as those hikes were implemented. So to see kind of reversal in that trend as soon as tuition was frozen, we're taking this as a huge victory.
1: The provincial fisheries minister is in New Brunswick today for an announcement related to the Federal Atlantic Fisheries Fund. Loyola O'Driscoll will be joined by his provincial counterparts in New Brunswick, Nova Scotia, and PEI for the event. Federal Fisheries Minister and St. John's East MP Joanne Thompson will also be there. The event is taking place at 2:30. VOCM News will have the details as they become available. The province's chief medical officer of health says that only 1 in 3 people will get the jab this year, but hopes that earlier detection of influenza may change people's minds. Dr. Janice Fitzgerald held a news conference yesterday urging residents to get the jab, which they can get at a local pharmacy or at some provincial healthcare facilities. Appointments are also available starting next week. She says a small number of reported influenza cases have appeared earlier than normal this year, and people should consider getting the shot not just for themselves, but to protect others.
3: Vaccination is your best protection against flu and COVID, and certainly against severe disease with either of those viruses. And so while a lot of people, I think, feel they don't need that protection because they've never gotten the flu, although that's not really a good reason for not getting something, or they feel like they're not at risk or whatever the case, but there may be people around them who are, and sometimes people can get a virus, not feel very sick, but they can certainly pass it on to other people who may get more severe disease.
1: 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Turning out to your weather forecast for St. John's Metro, the rest of the Avalon and Clarenville for today, showers, southerlies gusting to 80 and a high of 14. For tomorrow, a mix of sun and cloud and a high of 7. Saturday, rain, windy, and 16. For central Newfoundland today, rain, northwesterly winds of 50 and a high of 12. Tomorrow, cloudy and high plus 5. Saturday, rain and 16. For the south coast today, showers, winds at 50, temperature at 7. Tomorrow, overcast and a high of 8. Saturday, rainy, windy, and 15. And for the west coast, southwest coast, and northern peninsula today, rain, northwesterly winds gusting to 60, temperature at plus 4. For tomorrow, cloudy and a high of 6. Saturday, rain and 12 degrees. And this has been your latest VOCM news. 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
3: Overnight, expect 10 to 15 millimeters of rain and a low of 4. Later today brings 5 to 10 millimeters of rain with a high of 14. Tomorrow brings a high of 7. Currently in St. John's, it's 7.
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4: Overnight, expect 10 to 15 millimeters of rain and a low of 4. Later today brings 5 to 10 millimeters of rain with a high of 14. Tomorrow features a high of 7. Currently in St. John's at 7.
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1: I'm Zach Power. A 52-year-old driver from New Brunswick will have to find a ride back home after having his vehicle seized and license suspended for speeding through a construction zone on the Trans-Canada Highway earlier this week. Deer Lake RCMP say a patrol officer noticed a vehicle driving through a construction zone at a high rate of speed around 8:45 Tuesday morning. The driver was clocked at speeds of up to 103 kilometers an hour in a 50-kilometer-an-hour zone near the Whites Road turnoff. The man has since been issued a speeding ticket and his license has been suspended. A local chair of the Canadian Federation of Students says that increased provincial enrollment at Memorial University is proof that the tuition freeze is working. As of September 23rd, Munn's total fall enrollment stood at just over 16,000 students. A longstanding tuition freeze at Munn was lifted in 2021, and last year tuition increased by 4%. Education Minister Paul Dean once again froze rates for the current year, vowing that the freeze would remain in place until the university proves its fiscal responsibility. Nicholas Keogh was hoping that the increased local tuition shows that government tuition freeze is working.
2: In 2021, we saw an increase in enrollment when tuition was frozen, but the last 4 years in a row, we've seen a decrease in enrollment in first year undergraduate enrollment every single year, including the 19.1% drastic decrease as soon as those hikes were implemented. So to see kind of reversal in that trend as soon as tuition was frozen, we're taking this as a huge victory.
1: The provincial fisheries minister is in New Brunswick today for an announcement related to the Federal Atlantic Fisheries Fund. Loyola O'Driscoll will be joined by his provincial counterparts in New Brunswick, Nova Scotia, and PEI for the event. Federal Fisheries Minister and St. John's East MP Joanne Thompson will also be there. The event is taking place at 2:30. VOCM News will have the details as they become available. The province's chief medical officer of health says that only 1 in 3 people will get the jab this year, but hopes that earlier detection of influenza may change people's minds. Dr. Janice Fitzgerald held a news conference yesterday urging residents to get the jab, which they can get at a local pharmacy or at some provincial healthcare facilities. Appointments are also available starting next week. She says a small number of reported influenza cases have appeared earlier than normal this year, and people should consider getting the shot not just for themselves, but to protect others.
3: Vaccination is your best protection against flu and COVID, and certainly against severe disease with either of those viruses. And so while a lot of people, I think, feel they don't need that protection because they've never gotten the flu, although that's not really a good reason for not getting something, or they feel like they're not at risk or whatever the case, but there may be people around them who are, and sometimes people can get a virus, not feel very sick, but they can certainly pass it on to other people who may get more severe disease.
1: 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Turning out to your weather forecast for St. John's Metro, the rest of the Avalon and Clarenville for today, showers, southerlies gusting to 80 and a high of 14. For tomorrow, a mix of sun and cloud and a high of 7. Saturday, rain, windy, and 16. For central Newfoundland today, rain, northwesterly winds of 50 and a high of 12. Tomorrow, cloudy and high plus 5. Saturday, rain and 16. For the south coast today, showers, winds at 50, temperature at 7. Tomorrow, overcast and a high of 8. Saturday, rainy, windy, and 15. And for the west coast, southwest coast, and northern peninsula today, rain, northwesterly winds gusting to 60, temperature at plus 4. For tomorrow, cloudy and a high of 6. Saturday, rain and 12 degrees. And this has been your latest VOCM News. 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
3: Overnight, expect 10 to 15 millimeters of rain and a low of 4. Later today brings 5 to 10 millimeters of rain with a high of 14. Tomorrow features a high of 7. Currently in St. John's, it's 7.
2: Weather, and more weather. 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
5: Overnight, expect 10 to 15 millimeters of rain and a low of 4. Later today brings 5 to 10 millimeters of rain with a high of 14. Tomorrow features a high of 7. Currently in St. John's at 7.
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1: I'm Zach Power. A 52-year-old driver from New Brunswick will have to find a ride back home after having his vehicle seized and license suspended for speeding through a construction zone on the Trans-Canada Highway earlier this week. Deer Lake RCMP say a patrol officer noticed a vehicle driving through a construction zone at a high rate of speed around 8:45 Tuesday morning. The driver was clocked at speeds of up to 103 kilometers an hour in a

0: 50-kilometer-an-hour zone near the Whites Road turnoff. The man has since been issued a speeding ticket and his license has been suspended. A local chair of the Canadian Federation of Students says that increased provincial enrollment at Memorial University is proof that the tuition freeze is working. As of September 23rd, Munn's total fall enrollment stood at just over 16,000 students. A longstanding tuition freeze at Munn was lifted in 2021, and last year tuition increased by 4%. Education Minister Paul Dean once again froze rates for the current year, vowing that the freeze would remain in place until the university proves its fiscal responsibility. Nicholas Keogh was hoping that the increased local tuition shows that government tuition freeze is working.
1: In 2021, we saw an increase in enrollment when tuition was frozen, but the last 4 years in a row, we've seen a decrease in enrollment in first-year undergraduate enrollment every single year, including the 19.1% drastic decrease as soon as those hikes were implemented. So to see kind of reversal in that trend as soon as tuition was frozen, we're taking this as a huge victory.
0: The provincial fisheries minister is in New Brunswick today for an announcement related to the Federal Atlantic Fisheries Fund. Loyola O'Driscoll will be joined by his provincial counterparts in New Brunswick, Nova Scotia, and PEI for the event. Federal Fisheries Minister and St. John's East MP Joanne Thompson will also be there. The event is taking place at 2:30. VOCM News will have the details as they become available. The province's chief medical officer of health says that only 1 in 3 people will get the jab this year, but hopes that earlier detection of influenza may change people's minds. Dr. Janice Fitzgerald held a news conference yesterday urging residents to get the jab, which they can get at a local pharmacy or at some provincial healthcare facilities. Appointments are also available starting next week. She says a small number of reported influenza cases have appeared earlier than normal this year, and people should consider getting the shot not just for themselves, but to protect others.
2: Vaccination is your best protection against flu and COVID, and certainly against severe disease with either of those viruses. And so while a lot of people, I think, feel they don't need that protection because they've never gotten the flu, although that's not really a good reason for not getting something, or they feel like they're not at risk or whatever the case, but there may be people around them who are, and sometimes people can get a virus, not feel very sick, but they can certainly pass it on to other people who may get more severe disease.
0: 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Turning out to your weather forecast for St. John's Metro, the rest of the Avalon and Clarenville for today, showers, southerlies gusting to 80 and a high of 14. For tomorrow, a mix of sun and cloud and a high of 7. Saturday, rain, windy, and 16. For central Newfoundland today, rain, northwesterly winds of 50 and a high of 12. Tomorrow, cloudy and high plus 5. Saturday, rain and 16. For the south coast today, showers, winds at 50, temperature at 7. Tomorrow, overcast and a high of 8. Saturday, rainy, windy, and 15. And for the west coast, southwest coast, and northern peninsula today, rain, northwesterly winds gusting to 60, temperature at plus 4. For tomorrow, cloudy and a high of 6. Saturday, rain and 12 degrees. And this has been your latest VOCM News. 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
5: Overnight, expect 10 to 15 millimeters of rain and a low of 4. Later today brings 5 to 10 millimeters of rain with a high of 14. Tomorrow features a high of 7. Currently in St. John's at 7.
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1: I'm Sarah Strickland. The province's chief medical officer of health says only 1 in 3 people will get a jab this year, but she hopes earlier detection of influenza cases may change people's minds. Dr. Janice Fitzgerald held a news conference yesterday urging residents to get the vaccine, which they can get at a local pharmacy or some provincial healthcare facilities. Appointments are available starting next week. She says a small number of reported influenza cases have appeared earlier than normal this year, and people should consider getting the shot, not just for themselves, but to protect others.
2: Vaccination is your best protection against flu and COVID, and certainly against severe disease with either of those viruses. And so while a lot of people, I think, feel they don't need that protection because they've never gotten the flu, although that's not really a good reason for not getting something, or they feel like they're not at risk or whatever the case, but there may be people around them who are. And sometimes people can get a virus, not feel very sick, but they can certainly pass it on to other people who may get more severe disease.
1: Premier Tony Wakeham is defending the former tourism minister after it was revealed that public funds were used to purchase souvenir keychains, which were handed out to students during a trip to Beaumont Hamel in France. The CBC report revealed that Andrea Barber, who was moved into the environment portfolio in August, spent over $1,000 in public funds on 150 custom yellow rubber boot keychains. The yellow boot is an emblem of Barber's social media presence before entering politics, and the company which supplied them is believed to be tied to a former PC candidate who ran in the last election. Wakeham defends the purchase.
3: Well, I think Minister Barber wanted to provide a token to all of the students who were traveling with her. She followed government protocol. She didn't benefit personally from any of that. And as far as rubber boots are concerned, I don't believe that she has a patent on the use of rubber boots.
1: Toronto's police chief says 3 military members are among 7 people arrested and charged in an abduction investigation. Myron Demkew says officers responded to a reported abduction in late July and alleges the victim was taken at gunpoint, handcuffed, and assaulted before the suspects tried to gain access to his cryptocurrency assets. Demkew says the investigation's multiple search warrants turned up much more.
4: When our officers executed search warrants, they seized firearms, including firearms with a receiver that was 3D printed. Our officers also seized silencers and more than 2,700 rounds of ammunition that included live ammunition and blanks. Almost all of this ammunition was allegedly stolen from the Canadian Armed Forces.
1: A 52-year-old driver from New Brunswick will have to find a ride back home after having his vehicle seized and license suspended from speeding through a construction zone on the Trans-Canada earlier this week. Deer Lake RCMP say a patrol officer noticed a vehicle driving through the zone at a high rate of speed around 8:45 on Tuesday morning. The driver was clocked at speeds of up to 103 kilometers an hour in a 50 zone near the Whites Road turnoff. The man was issued a speeding ticket and his license was suspended. The PUB isn't offering the same kind of break on fuels as some local gas stations were yesterday. Gas is down by 2.5 cents. Diesel is up by over 7 cents. The price of furnace and stove oil increases by over 6 cents per liter. Meanwhile, it was on wheels at Orange store locations across the province as the retailer was offering a 15 cent per liter discount on all fuels for a few hours yesterday. Long lineups were reported at several locations. Many other retailers also adjusted their prices during the promotion to be more comparable. The provincial fisheries minister is in New Brunswick today for an announcement related to the Federal Atlantic Fisheries Fund. Loyola O'Driscoll will be joined by his provincial counterparts in New Brunswick, Nova Scotia, and PEI for the event. Federal Fisheries Minister and St. John's East MP Joanne Thompson will also be there. The event is taking place at 2:30. Statistics Canada says more Canadians have traveled across the U.S. border over the last 6 months. Here's Michelle Zetikian.
5: StatCan says Canadian residents made 1.9 million return trips from the U.S. last month, up 6.8% compared to September 2025. It marks the sixth straight month of year-over-year increases. The recent rise in cross-border travel comes despite the ongoing trade dispute between the two countries that saw U.S. President Donald Trump introduce outright bans on imports of certain Canadian goods last month.
1: That's your news. I'm Sarah Strickland.
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9: Today brings 5 to 10 millimeters of rain and a high of 14. Tonight brings 5 to 10 millimeters of rain and a low of 4. Tomorrow features a high of 6. Currently in St. John's, it's 8.
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3: Today brings 5 to 10 millimeters of rain and a high of 14. Tonight brings 5 to 10 millimeters of rain and a low of 4. Tomorrow features a high of 6. Currently in St. John's, it's 8.
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2: 6 o'clock, we have light rain and the winds are howling out there. Gusts of 80 at the airport. Good morning, I'm Sarah Strickland. Well, hold on to your car door a little extra this morning as the winds are howling out there. Environment Canada has a wind warning out for the Northeast Avalon with gusts of up to 100 kilometers an hour in some spots. Winds should die down in the afternoon. However, the switch to the northwest will send temperatures into the single digits. Well, Friday is shaping up to be a nice day across the board, Saturday is a different story. We'll have the details from Environment Canada coming up after the news. In other news, Premier Tony Wakeham is defending the former tourism minister after it was revealed that public funds were used to purchase souvenir keychains, which were handed out to students during a trip to Beaumont Hamel in France. The CBC report revealed that Andrea Barber, who was moved into the environment portfolio in August, spent over $1,000 in public funds on 150 custom yellow rubber boot keychains. The yellow boot is an emblem of Barber's social media presence before entering politics, and the company which supplied them is believed to be tied to a former PC candidate who ran in the last election. Wakeham defends the purchase.
3: Well, I think Minister Barber wanted to provide a token to all of the students who were traveling with her. She followed government protocol. She didn't benefit personally from any of that. And as far as rubber boots are concerned, I don't believe that she has a patent on the use of rubber boots.
2: A man has been charged after losing his cool at a business in Conception Bay South. RNC was called just after 9 to reports of an aggressive customer who was causing damage to the place. An employee noted that the irate man appeared to be under the influence. The 24-year-old was taken to the lockup on a charge of property damage. He was held for court. The PUB isn't offering the same kind of break on fuels as some local gas stations yesterday. Gas is down by 2.5 cents. Diesel is up by over 7 cents. The price of furnace and stove oil increases by over 6 cents per liter. Meanwhile, it was on wheels at Orange Store locations across

0: The province, as the retailer, was offering a 15-cent per liter discount on all fuels for a few hours yesterday. Long lineups were reported at several locations. Many other retailers also adjusted their prices during the promotion to be more comparable. The province's chief medical officer of health says only 1 in 3 people will get a jab this year, but she hopes earlier detection of influenza cases may change people's minds. Dr. Janice Fitzgerald held a news conference yesterday urging residents to get the vaccine, which they can get at a local pharmacy or some provincial healthcare facilities. Appointments are available starting next week. She says a small number of reported influenza cases have appeared earlier than normal this year, and people should consider getting the shot, not just for themselves, but to protect others.
1: Vaccination is your best protection against flu and COVID, and certainly against severe disease with either of those viruses. And so while a lot of people, I think, feel they don't need that protection because they've never gotten the flu, although that's not really a good reason for not getting something, but, or they feel like they're not at risk or whatever the case, but there may be people around them who are. And sometimes people can get a virus, not feel very sick, but they can certainly pass it on to other people who may get more severe disease.
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5: Good Thursday morning. Well, it is coming down in sheets this morning in and around the Avalon and the metro region. Specifically, we've got heavy rainfall, water buildup on the roadways, and with that comes the risk of hydroplaning. We've got high winds as well, and we'll check in with the weather office, of course, to see where today will take us. But for now, you definitely want to slow things down. Take your time, especially if you're on the highway. I noticed a gentleman walking this morning up Kenmount Road, and he was wearing black oilskins. And then I looked at myself and I'm like, I'm wearing brown pants and a black jacket. But if you know someone who's out walking in these conditions, you know, it's never a bad idea to pick up like some type of reflector for them. It really comes back in spades in terms of karma. Part of White Hills and St. John's will remain closed today. It's a 3-week job from Newfoundland Drive to Harding Road. We've got continued work happening at the intersection of Le Marchant Road and St. Clair Avenue. So that's going to lead to, well, travel delays in general, but the buses that are involved with Holy Heart could see some delays there until the end of the month. Looking at the travel outlets quickly, Belle Island Ferry Service not operating right now. Legionnaire Beaumont Hamill out of service, and that is due to high wind and docking conditions. And can I quickly check Marine Atlantic to see the status this morning? Yeah, they're tied up today as well. That's your VOCM traffic. I'm Jerry Lynn Mackey.
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0: St. John's Metro, rest of the Avalon and Clarenville, rain ending this afternoon. Southerlies gusting to 80, except 100 in some coastal areas before dropping to 40 this afternoon and a high of 14. RDF for this evening, northwesterly winds at 70 and a low of plus 4. Sun and cloud tomorrow, winds down to 30. By lunchtime and a high of 6. Central Newfoundland, some rain today. Northwesterly winds 50, temperature falling to 6. Rain ending late this evening, winds at 50 and a low of plus 3. Sunny breaks tomorrow. Northwesterly winds 30 and a high of 7. South Coast, showers and fog today. Northwesterly winds 60, the temperature falling to 7. Showers ending late this evening, then cloudy, winds at 40 and a low of plus 5. Sun and cloud tomorrow, westerlies 30 and a high of 8. For the West Coast, Southwest Coast, the Northern Peninsula, showers today. Northwesterly winds 60 and a high of 8. Cloudy with a few showers or wet flurries this evening, winds at 30 and a low of plus 3. Sunny breaks for tomorrow and a high of 7. Right now in St. John's, we have some rain. The temperature at 9. Winds are gusting to about 75 at the airport. 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I'm Sarah Strickland.
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5: It's 8 minutes past 6 o'clock on this rainy old morning. I'm Jerry Lynn Mackey.
8: Hello, I'm Russell Bowers.
5: Hello.
8: The gang's all here.
5: Yes, we are, and we have a packed hour. We're going to check in with Chief Medical Officer of Health, Dr. Janice Fitzgerald. We're going to be talking about flu cases in the province.
8: Yes, indeed we are. And in addition to that, we've got other stories like this one. We're going to talk about buildings and landmarks across the country are glowing up purple and blue for Light It Up Day.
5: I'm wearing my NDM shirt right now, which is National Employment Disability Awareness Month. So I'm feeling pretty good wearing the shirt and everything. We're going to tell you more about the concert for Hope coming up with the Masterless Men. All right. It is a wet one right across the island this morning, but let's get the details on what's going to happen for today, tonight, tomorrow. Meteorologist Mike Vandenberg joins me on behalf of the Gander Weather Office. Good morning, Mike.
9: Good morning, Jerry Lynn.
5: So I see the rain right across the island. Tell us what's in store.
9: That, really. It's going to be a mozzie day right across the island. Fairly windy as well, especially to start the day. We can expect rain off and on, periods of drizzle potentially mixed in with that right through the day and into tonight as well. But the rain will start clearing from west to east, starting, let's say, this evening and finally reaching the Avalon by tomorrow morning. So it's going to be a wet day and night, especially for eastern Newfoundland, where the rain is going to last the longest. In terms of amounts, we can expect accumulations in the range of 5 to 15 millimeters, depending on where you are. For the northern Avalon and the metro area, it's going to be 5 to 10, that sort of ballpark. But if you're down towards the southern Avalon, could be towards the higher end of that 5 to 15 range. In terms of wind, we can expect gusts to about 100 kilometers an hour out of the south-southeast this morning. With those, the strongest gusts are expected over the northern Avalon and up towards the Bonavista Peninsula, where we have wind warnings in effect. And we're already seeing some of those stronger gusts around. I'm sure folks are getting some rattled eaves right now, but we can expect that wind to die off by around midday, let's say, to southwesterly 30 gusts 50. Temperatures today are going to be fairly mild for eastern Newfoundland, with afternoon temperatures around 13, 14 degrees. But towards the evening, the temperatures are going to drop fairly quickly, we can expect overnight lows tonight around 3 to 4 degrees. I should also mention that the winds will pick up again tonight out of the northwest this time, gusting perhaps as high as about 90 kilometers an hour, let's say 70 to 90, with the strongest gusts over the northern Avalon and Bonavista Peninsula. And then those winds will gradually diminish through the day tomorrow. So by later in the day tomorrow, we can expect a mixed sun and cloud or mainly cloudy skies and not much in the way of precipitation.
5: I like the sound of that. How's Saturday shaping up?
9: Saturday is looking pretty good, at least to, or no, I should say, Saturday is not looking that good, I should say. We do expect another low pressure system to move in, and that's going to bring rain beginning either late overnight Friday night or Saturday morning, and persist through much of the day over eastern Newfoundland. So yeah, it's going to be a bit of a wet one again on Saturday.
5: At least we don't have to shovel it, Mike.
9: Exactly.
5: Thank you so much for joining me this morning to give us a better idea of what we can expect with the forecast.
9: Happy to help.
5: Mike Vandenberg joining us on behalf of Environment Canada Gander Weather Office. Well, rain, there it is. Russell, we got a food truck coming to work today.
10: I know.
5: I got my raincoat on. I don't mind stepping out into the elements for some Fiji.
10: I walk across the street, of course, to get to my car, and I was surprised at how not wet I didn't get this morning.
5: Oh, so you were okay?
10: Yeah, it's kind of like it's kind of like a blowing rain out there right now.
5: Yeah, it's coming down in sheets.
10: Yeah, you don't get drenched, as it say. But let's see what's going on now with our question of the day at this hour, and let's check in on that. First of all, let's check yesterday's question, shall we?
5: All right.
10: And yesterday's question was, do you support increasing the base salary of provincial MHAs from $95,000 to $117,000? That was a recommendation of a committee that looked into it. Well, 65% of you said no. Nope, no raise for you. 21% said you'd support a lesser increase, and just 14% said yes, they deserve it.
5: And that was yesterday. Brand new one posted for today, Thursday, October the 15th. Today we're asking you, the PCs have been in office for one full year now. How would you describe the work they've done so far? There's a few different options here. They're delivering on their promises. They've made some progress. I expected more. Or you could check off disappointing. Those are the options at VOCM.com. Of course, we want to hear from you. And if you do get in touch, you stand to win a VOCM Sip, Listen, Travel mug. And we're throwing in a couple of passes for you for Christmas at the Glacier coming up October 25th. So that's you and a friend getting in there. But you got to get in touch. So tell us what you think on the question of the day or anything you're seeing or hearing out there. 709-273-5211. That's the number to text from anywhere, or you can call locally and leave a voicemail there, and you can do that long distance. 888-590-8626. The PCs have been in office for one full year. How would you describe the work they've done so far?
10: Well, the province's chief medical officer says that only one in three people will be getting a jab this year for influenza and other vaccines. And she's hoping, though, that the early detection of the flu may change people's minds. Dr. Janice Fitzgerald held a news conference yesterday urging residents to get their jabs.
1: We are seeing double-digit cases, like, 16 cases that we've had so far this year, which is a little bit more than what we normally see. Normally, it's very sporadic, it's a case here, a case there in October. It's a little bit more than what we would expect. Still not huge numbers, but definitely more than we normally would see this time of year. So I think it just speaks to the importance of getting out there and getting vaccinated as quickly as you can.
11: What do you think the reason is for that, seeing it earlier?
1: It's difficult to say. We don't really know. It's an H1N1 variety, so whether that might have something to do with it, or if it's just that, it just somehow got here a little bit sooner this year than normally we would see. So, I guess time will tell if we can find any definitive reason why. But flu is elusive and, an enigma. So it keeps surprising us.
12: We recently had a question of the day, which came up, and it said that almost 30% of people say that they won't be getting any shots this year. What would be your advice to those people who say that they won't be getting a jab?
1: We know that vaccination is your best protection against flu and COVID, and certainly against severe disease with either of those viruses. And so, while a lot of people, I think, feel they don't need that protection because they've never gotten the flu, although that's not really a good idea, a good reason for not getting something, but, or they feel like they're not at risk or whatever the case, but there may be people around them who are, and sometimes people can get a virus, not feel very sick, but they can certainly pass it on to other people who may get more severe disease. So, it's not just about protecting yourself, it's about protecting all those around you who may not be able to get the vaccine for a number of reasons, like babies under under the age of 6 months who are not yet able to. So it's really important to think about your community when you're considering vaccination. That being said, if 70% of the population got vaccinated against influenza or COVID, I would be ecstatic. So, you know, if we saw that only 30% of people didn't get vaccinated, that would be wonderful. Traditionally, our vaccine uptake is, you know, somewhere between 25 and 30%. So we certainly would like to see those numbers be higher. And we would, especially in those groups that are at higher risk for severe disease.
12: Vaccine uptake over the past few years?
1: So we have, traditionally, I think on a population level, our vaccine uptake is anywhere around between 25-28%. We did get up higher than that, you know, during that first COVID year when people were really keen and wanted to get out and get their vaccine. I think we were around 30%, a little over 30%. So, you know, it's never been huge. If we certainly look at what we're most concerned about are those segments of the population who are at higher risk. So, you know, if we look at 65 plus, we certainly see more and we're hovering around 50% of the population in that group that are getting vaccinated, depending on the year. So, yeah, it's when it comes to influenza, at least COVID numbers are a little bit lower all across the board.
10: All right, that is Dr. Janice Fitzgerald, and she's saying that appointments for flu shots and COVID shots will be available starting next week. It's 6:19.
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10: Here's the weather for Thursday, starting with St. John's, the metro area, the Avalon, and Clarenville. Well, the rain should end this afternoon, but the winds will continue high, gusting to 80, except 100 kilometers an hour in coastal areas. It'll drop off to 40 later this afternoon. Today's high, 14. More rain, drizzle, and fog, and high winds overnight, making way for sun and cloud on Friday, with winds winding down to 30. Tomorrow's high, 6. For central Newfoundland, rain continuing today with northwesterly winds to 50, the temperature falling back to 6. The rain should end overnight with sunny breaks on Friday and a high of 7. For the south coast, showers and fog today with brisk winds and a temperature falling back to 7. Showers should be ending overnight, and for Friday, it's sun and cloud and a high of 8. And for the west coast, southwest coast, and northern peninsula, showers and winds gusting to 60 today out of the northwest. Today's high 8. Showers and wet flurries overnight and a low down to plus 3. And for Friday, sunny breaks and a high of 7.
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5: Let's head over to the VOCM newsroom and take a look at some of the top headlines of the morning. Well, Premier Tony Wakeham is defending the former tourism minister after it was revealed that public funds were used to purchase souvenir keychains, which were handed out to students during a trip to Beaumont Hamel in France. The city of Mount Pearl is urging residents to conserve water due to problems at the pump house on Farrell Drive. And the PUB isn't offering the same kind of break on fuels as some local gas stations were yesterday. It was pandemonium right across the province. For more on these headlines, we'll take you to our news at 6:30 and bring you all the details. It's 6:25 right now. Well, today, buildings and landmarks across the country are glowing in purple and blue for Light It Up Day. It's all in recognition of National Disability Employment Awareness Month. It's really a time to highlight the contributions of workers with disabilities and the importance of creating truly inclusive workspaces. Well, to talk about the significance of this day and the work being done in this province, I sat down with Courtney Abbott, the regional coordinator for Mentorability at Avalon Employment.
3: National Disability Employment Awareness Month takes place every October each year, and it's really to bring communities together to celebrate, but also to bring awareness to inclusive employment. So we have lots of folks through our programs at Avalon Employment who are working right now, but also there are a lot of people out there who are maybe encountering barriers to employment. So this month for us is all about bringing awareness to different barriers that folks may experience when getting into the workplace, or folks who are out there right now who are in the workplace who are maybe looking for some more support. So for us, we're really big on working with employers and different service providers to help bring that awareness and inclusivity to the workplace.
5: Courtney, tell me about some of the hurdles that a person with a disability might face with respect to, you know, starting their career.
3: Absolutely. So I think it really depends on the person. I wouldn't want to kind of paint things in broad strokes, but just from personal experience, we have folks who maybe they aren't sure how to sell themselves. So when it comes to meeting with an employer or conducting an interview, which can be, you know, a very nerve-wracking experience for anybody, they're not quite sure how to highlight the skills and the abilities that they have to offer. We also have folks who encounter maybe some barriers just simply in the job postings, where job postings aren't as accessible as they could be. And that's another barrier that folks typically can encounter when it comes to applying to jobs.
5: Tell me a little bit about the mentorability aspect of your work.
3: Absolutely. So Mentorability is a program that actually goes all across Canada. So we're in every single province and territory. And the goal of our program is to bring awareness to inclusive employment. And we do that through mentorship. So our job seekers are matched with employers in the community for one-time mentorship experiences, anywhere from 1 hour to a day. And it's a really great opportunity for everybody involved, not just our job seekers who, you know, are learning more about different careers, but also for the employers that we work with who have the chance to, you know, see the ability that folks with disabilities have and the experiences that they can bring to the workplace and the value that they can bring as employees.
5: How important is that mentor aspect of all of this?
3: Mm-hmm. So mentorship is so important for anybody, I think, at any point of their career. We do have a lot of folks right now who are, you know, they're transitioning from high school to either the world of work or to post-secondary. And for them, mentorship is really crucial at that age as they're trying to figure out what it is that they want to do for work. And they are maybe experiencing additional barriers due to disability. So having somebody who can just meet with them one-on-one to say, I understand where you're coming from, or, you know, present information that they wouldn't have access to otherwise, it can make a big difference in someone's career journey.
5: Absolutely. And I know we're lighting up in purple for National Employment Disabilities Awareness Month tonight. Tell me all about it.
3: Light It Up for NDEAM is a national campaign that we help lead every single year in October. It always takes place on the third Thursday of October, so this year, October 15th. And we are working with businesses, government buildings, local landmarks to light up purple and blue for one night in recognition of National Disability Employment Awareness Month. And really the goal of this campaign is to shine a spotlight on the importance of creating workplaces where everyone has the opportunity to succeed. And so we have about, I would say, around 500 locations participating across Canada. Here in Newfoundland, Labrador, a few places are Cabot Tower, Confederation Building, Memorial University's campuses are participating. We have the Town Hall in Happy Valley, Goose Bay, businesses like Coleman, Sobeys. So it's really great to have that local participation for such a valuable and important cause.
5: What do you hear from some of the people you serve, people who are out there in the workforce?
3: Mm-hmm. So a lot of people that we work with on the job seeker side, they say that a program like this is very beneficial for them to make decisions and to save a lot of time as well as money that they would have invested in maybe the wrong career path. And on the employer side, we've had a couple of people, while employment is not necessarily the outcome of mentorship program, it has happened before where some of our mentees have gotten employed with our mentor's company. And we've heard from the mentors what, you know, a valuable experience it was getting to meet with the mentee in a very low pressure way, learning about their skills, their abilities, and where they might be able to fit within their company. And then from there, being able to actually hire them on has been a really awesome benefit.
5: If there's an employer listening right now, or perhaps someone who is interested in becoming a mentor, or someone who's hoping to avail at Avalon Employment, how can they get in touch?
3: Absolutely. So I would say you can visit our website. We are at avalonemploy.com, or you can reach out to me directly at courtney@avalonemploy.com, and I'd be happy to speak with you and discuss more about our program and how you can get involved.
5: And that is Courtney Abbott. She is the regional coordinator for Mentorability at Avalon Employment. It is National Disability Employment Awareness Month. And tonight we are lighting it up in, I said purple, but it's purple and blue, which, you know, that's my two favorite colors. So if you see it, now you know why. 6:30, time for your VOCM news.
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0: 6:30, it is rainy and windy in Metro. Temperature at 9, winds gusting to about 75 at the airport. Good morning, I'm Sarah Strickland. A 52-year-old driver from New Brunswick will have to find a ride back home after having his vehicle seized and license suspended for speeding through a construction zone on the Trans-Canada earlier this week. Deer Lake RCMP say a patrol officer noticed a vehicle driving through the zone at a high rate of speed around 8:45 Tuesday morning. The driver was clocked at speeds of up to 103 kilometers an hour in a 50 zone near the Whites Road turnoff. The man was issued a speeding ticket and his license was suspended. The PUB isn't offering the same kind of break on fuels as some local gas stations yesterday. Gas is down by 2.5 cents. Diesel is up by over 7 cents. The price of furnace and stove oil increases by over 6 cents per liter. Meanwhile, it was on wheels at Orange store locations across the province as the retailer was offering a 15-cent per liter discount on all fuels for a few hours yesterday. Long lineups were reported at several locations. Many other retailers also adjusted their prices during the promotion to be more comparable. The federal government says it plans to extend funding to provinces and territories for mental health, addictions, and home care by 1 year. Here's Karen Rebo.
4: Health Minister Marjorie Michel said in a social media post last night that the announced extension represents $1.2 billion in funding. Her post came as all provincial and territorial health ministers gather in Winnipeg for a meeting today before they will be joined by Michel on Friday. They had expressed worry in recent weeks about profound and negative effects on patients and healthcare jobs if federal funding agreements aren't renewed in this fall's budget. They'd also raised concerns about the future of the Canada Health Transfer. Karen Rebo, The Canadian Press.
0: One of the Eating Disorder Foundation's largest fundraisers takes place this weekend. The 15th annual Concert of Hope returns to the Arts and Culture Center in St. John's Saturday night. This year's concert features Black Gold and longtime headliners, The Masterless Men. Wolf Curran of The Masterless Men, a board member with the foundation, says they rely on donors.
8: Concert of Hope is up there with one of our bigger fundraisers for the year. And so 15 years is a great successful run we're having. And the Eating Disorder Foundation, of course, you know, is basically self-funded. And we need the money. You know, back a couple of weeks ago, we had our walk and had our golf tournament. And now it's the concert. So the month of September and October are our fundraising months, I guess you would say. We have many, many, many uses for this money.
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5: Good Thursday morning. It is rainy and windy, and that is the story right across the island right now. Risk of hydroplaning with us, reduced visibility. I'm always, always watching for pedestrians. And beyond that, if you're on the highway, especially the Moose. Butterpot Park, that area of the highway, we've seen delays in that area over the last little while. It's culvert installation work. They're still going strong with the shared use path work on Columbus Drive, and that's really from like Canada Drive down towards Topsail Road, and that's on the Village Shopping Center side. And then beyond that too, like they've compromised the lights there if you're trying to turn right coming up Columbus Drive from like Bay Bulls or from like the Waterford Valley Bridge there, the overpass over Barring Park. You know what I'm talking about. They're still there, so watch for workers. We've got possible delays for buses and other people traveling through the intersection of Lamarchant Road and St. Clair Avenue. There's construction and lane closures there. Belle Island Ferry tied up, so is Marine Atlantic. That's your VOCM traffic. I'm Jerry Lynn Mackey.
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0: St. John's Metro, rest of the Avalon and Clarenville, rain ending this afternoon. Southerlies gusting to 80, except 100 in coastal areas before dropping to about 40 this afternoon, a high of 14. RDF this evening, northwesterlies back up to 70 and a low of plus 4. Sun and cloud tomorrow, winds down to 30 by lunchtime and a high of 6. Central Newfoundland, rain today, northwesterly winds 50, the temperature falling to 6. Rain ends late this evening, winds at 50 and a low of plus 3. Sunny breaks tomorrow, northwesterly winds at 30 and a high of 7. South Coast, showers and fog today, northwesterly winds 60, the temperature falling to 7. Showers ending late this evening, then cloudy, winds at 40 and a low of plus 5. Sun and cloud tomorrow, westerly winds 30 and a high of 8. For the West Coast, Southwest Coast, Northern Peninsula, showers today, northwesterly winds 60 and a high of 8. Cloudy this evening, few showers or wet flurries, winds at 30 and a low of plus 3. Sunny breaks for tomorrow and a high of 7. Right now in St. John's, we have some light rain, temperature at 9, winds are gusting to about 80 at the airport. Back with an update at 7 o'clock for VOCM News, I'm Sarah Strickland.
10: Thank you so much, Sarah Strickland, in our VOCM newsroom for us this morning. It's 6:38 on the program. Quick reminder now of our question of the day. The PCs have been in office for a full year. How would you describe the work they've done so far? You got four options today. You can say that they're delivering on their promises. You can say they've made some progress. You can say I expected more. Or you can say it's been disappointing. Those are your four options today with our question of the day at VOCM.com. And you can also get in touch on our text line, 709-273-5211. If you send us a text this morning, when it's safe to do so, we'll also put you in the running for a Sip Listen VOCM travel mug. Yes, your very own Sip Listen VOCM travel mug. And you will also get a couple of tickets to Christmas at the Glacier starting next week. So get in touch and let us know what you think about our question of the day.
1: 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VOCM's Greg Smith sat down with John and Wilf Curran of the Masterless Men to talk about the event.
8: Concert of Hope is up there with one of our bigger fundraisers for the year. And so 15 years is a great successful run we're having. And the Eating Disorder Foundation, of course, you know, is basically self-funded. And we need the money.
9: Yeah.
8: And, you know, we back a couple of weeks ago, we had our walk and had our golf tournament. And now it's the concert. So the month of September and October are fundraising months, I guess you would say.
9: Yeah.
8: So, yeah. So, you know, we have many, many, many uses for this money.
9: Yeah, for sure. And I know just from talking with you and Paul and everyone over the last little while, I mean, it's very busy with the foundation. You're getting a lot of requests for support and stuff.
8: I was talking to Paul last week at the foundation, and there's like 3 to 5 people. New Wow. people coming every week looking for help, and that's a lot.
9: Yeah,
8: you know, when you think about it, what it's eating disorders, and this is those who are coming for help.
9: Yeah,
8: there's a lot probably not, and the age demographics are. One time it was, you know, young girls, young teenagers or whatever, and so on. Now it's all over. It's male, female, young, very, very young. Preteen, people up in age mm-hmm. who say, I've been battling something for 15 or 20 years. I'm finally coming for help.
9: Yeah. All right. Well, John, I know you're here too as part of the Masterless Men. Obviously, you guys have played every one of these concerts for Hopes over the years. Mm-hmm. And I know you guys like to have fun when you're on stage, but I feel like with this one, you guys, so to speak, let the hair down, whatever hair we got left these days, right? Well, we put the hair down a little bit and have a bit more fun with it, eh?
11: Absolutely. We're very proud and pleased to be a part of this this event. We do have a lot of fun. The Arts Centre, the Soft Cedar as they call them, it's a chance to relax a little bit, you know, mm-hmm. and this show in particular, especially people like Black Gold, I mean Darcy and yeah. Kevin, Larry and whatnot, we just get out and have fun. And you know something, I think it gets relayed to the audience and they have fun too. Yeah.
9: Yeah, for sure. I always love the audience interaction during this show, actually, because I know you guys kind of go out and you might have some sense of what you guys are going to play, but you get people bawling at you from the balcony saying, no, play this one, play that one. And some of it you guys probably haven't played in 15, 20 years, but you get a request for it on the list.
11: Absolutely. Our set list at last, I don't know, a number of years, we've been called it their suggestions.
9: Yeah.
11: Our set list.
9: So talk about Black Gold. They were with us last year as well, Kevin and Darcy and Larry. I mean, they went off without a hitch there last year, had a bit of fun. Back again this year, Wolf.
8: Oh, for sure. And you know, they when the show was over last year, they came to me right away on stage and said, we're in next year if you want us. Mm. And we're so grateful. I mean, look, I don't have to push Darcy, Roderick, Kevin Evans and Larry Martin to anybody. I mean, seasoned musicians, to say the least. Yeah. And they interact so well with the audience.
9: They do.
8: And their show last year was unbelievably superb music, and it was just fabulous. And that show itself, you know, worth going to see.
9: Yeah.
8: And so you kind of get us on the top of it then. No, they're great, and people are in for a real treat. And, order your tickets. And we want people, we need this. We want people to get out there. We need this to be sold out. Mm-hmm. We have so many great things to do with this money. So, you know, like John mentioned, the soft seat. You're going to get out and see the Black Gold and the Masterless Men having fun, interacting in a soft seat on a Saturday evening.
9: Yeah.
8: That's a fine evening.
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10: Here's the weather for Thursday, starting with St. John's, the metro area, the Avalon, and Clarenville. Well, the rain should end this afternoon, but the winds will continue high, gusting to 80, except 100 kilometers an hour in coastal areas. It'll drop off to 40 later this afternoon. Today's high, 14. More rain, drizzle, and fog and high winds overnight, making way for sun and cloud on Friday, with winds winding down to 30. Tomorrow's high, 6. For central Newfoundland, rain continuing today with northwesterly winds to 50, the temperature falling back to 6. The rain should end overnight with sunny breaks on Friday and a high of 7. For the south coast, showers and fog today with brisk winds and the temperature falling back to 7. Showers should be ending overnight, and for Friday, it's sun and cloud and a high of 8. And for the west coast, southwest coast, and northern peninsula, showers and winds gusting to 60 today out of the northwest. Today's high 8. Showers and wet flurries overnight and a low down to plus 3. And for Friday, sunny breaks and a high of 7.
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1: Now let's head over to the VOCM newsroom and get you caught up with a look at some of the top headlines this morning. Well, the province's chief medical officer of health says only 1 in 3 people will get a jab this year, but she hopes earlier detection of influenza cases may change people's minds. City of St. John's or St. John's council members, they're set to vote next week on a proposed apartment development at number 18 Mount Cashel Road, and that has raised concerns for area residents. The local chair of the Canadian Federation of Students says increased provincial enrollment at Memorial University is proof that the tuition freeze is working. We'll have these topics and more for your next VOCM News. 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
10: And it is Thursday, the 15th of October. On this day, back in 1973, country music artist Dolly Parton released her signature single, Jolene. In 1989, American evangelist Billy Graham was given the 1900 star on the Hollywood Walk of Fame. He was the first and so far only clergyman to be granted a star. And on this day, back in 2017, actress Alyssa Milano had a tweet that said, "If you've been sexually harassed or assaulted, write Me Too." And that prompted floods of replies and kicked off the Me Too movement. Well, we're going to give you a little bonus coverage now of the Concert of Hope that's coming up this weekend at the Arts and Culture Center. It is the mighty Masterless Men who will be on stage for this show, so you're in for quite a treat. So let's give you a little bit of a preview, shall we? It is the one and only Masterless Men and Cousin Mary on your VOCM mornings.

0: Go to artsandculturecenter.com if you want to get your tickets for the Concert of Hope. It is ready to go. And it's coming up Saturday night at the Arts and Culture Center. 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
1: A global player in freight forwarding and logistics is looking to expand its footprint in Newfoundland and Labrador, citing opportunities arising from the Bay du Nord project and Churchill Falls Agreement. The Port of Singapore Authority acquired BDP back in 2022 for $2 billion and became PSA BDP, operating some 150 offices globally in freight boarding, logistics, custom brokerage, and the facilitation of supply chains. So the company has an office now in Paradise, and they're hoping to expand that operation by hiring locally. VOCM's Linda Swain speaks with County Director with PSA BDP. That's Jerry Hart.
2: PSA stands for Port of Singapore Authority. We're the world's largest global port operator. 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Flagship ports would be Singapore, Antwerp. We do some work in the Panama Canal, etc. BDP is the three letters of the initials of the people that initially founded BDP. Started 1968. Became, you know, we were bought private equity in 2018, and then 2022 PSA bought BDP. Hence, PSA BDP. BDP is 150 offices globally. We do freight forwarding, logistics, customs brokerage. We facilitate, you know, and help people facilitate supply chains, really just, you know, major projects, all that kind of stuff.
3: So what are you doing here?
2: What are we doing here? So, I mean, listen, for me, it's a little bit personal. I mean, obviously, I live in Ontario now, but I mean, I'm born and raised in Newfoundland. And so, I mean, you know, it's always a good excuse to get to Newfoundland and do a bit of business. But, I mean, listen, Newfoundland has a lot of opportunity. And, you know, from a director of Canada perspective, I mean, it's a spot that I've always, again, wanted to grow. You've got Bay du Nord coming on with Equinor and BW Offshore making investments. You know, we were talking to the Port of Botwood and looking at making, you know, partnerships at the Port of Botwood with, you know, some of the wind stuff that's happening right now. I mean, Canada-wide, there's a lot of energy projects, oil and gas. And, you know, as Canada develops those projects, you know, PSA BDP wants to be involved in facilitating those supply chains. But, I mean, locally here, you know, we want to ingrain ourselves, make investments, whether that's making investments into the port infrastructure and helping Newfoundland grow, or helping customers get products in and out of Newfoundland and taking care of some of that stuff that might be a little bit more difficult for them to handle.
3: So is this kind of an exploratory thing, or are you established here? How is that working?
2: Yeah, so we have an office. We're about 7 or 8 people in Paradise. So we have an official office in Paradise. I mean, you know, the name might be new, but the people that we have on our team have been here for, you know, 20 plus years, you know, including myself. I've done business here in St. John's, doing freight forwarding and logistics. I got Nikki here with me right here. She's long-term standing. So, you know, as far as, you know, freight forwarding and logistics, we're here. We want to, again, make investments in the province, in people. I know there are other freight forwarders in Canada that are interested in, you know, a lot of the hype that you hear in Newfoundland. People are like, oh, I want to get in on that. But I don't know if they're all in on the investments as far as hiring people. They'll hire people and try to run it out of Toronto, or they'll try to run it from other places. But I mean, you know, as well as I do what it's like doing a business in Newfoundland. You know, we want to keep it local, and we want to make local investments, and we want the people in Newfoundland to benefit from the business that's actually going to be happening in Newfoundland. So, you know, we're willing to make investments, and, you know, we'll hire as much local as available. And, you know, that's our motive right now, is just grow in the region.
3: I don't need to tell you, the world has changed dramatically over the last little while. It seems like the pace is continuing to accelerate. Most recently, at the EU, there was an offer for Canada to become an associate member of the EU. Do you see opportunities with that, especially with Newfoundland, where it's placed right now?
2: Yeah, I mean, you know, I actually...

0: at the EU, there was an offer for Canada to become an associate member of the EU. Do you see opportunities with that, especially with Newfoundland, where it's placed right now?
1: Yeah, I mean, you know, I actually, you know, I was actually in Norway at the end of August, and the premier was there. I was actually on there as a trade mission with the government. And, you know, when you look at the North Sea, especially, sort of a triangle, when you look at the UK, Aberdeen, you look at Stavanger and all the locations throughout Norway, definitely. I mean, you know, when you look at the oil and gas and the offshore, especially in Newfoundland, 90% of everything that they order for those rigs and stuff from offshore comes from the UK. So, I mean, as we develop, I mean, it's kind of difficult, right? Because the US was always a strong trading partner. And, you know, even if we wanted to change that overnight, you couldn't. You can't change that overnight. So I think, you know, the trade with the US is still going to be important. But, I mean, and whether that's an association with the EU or just a stronger relationship with the EU or trade agreements, you know, strengthened trade agreements, I mean, it can only be a good thing, especially for Newfoundland. I mean, we are the most easterly point in Canada, and, you know, a lot of the ports are advertising themselves as such, and, you know, being the most easterly point in Canada, I mean, it could only be good for Newfoundland to build ties, especially from a Canadian perspective, with Europe.
2: And that is County Director with PSA BDP, Jerry Hart, and he was having a chat with VOCM's Linda Swain. It is now 7 o'clock.
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4: 7 o'clock, we have some light rain in Metro, temperature 9, winds gusting to 80 over at the airport. Good morning, I'm Sarah Strickland. Well, hold on to your car door a little extra this morning as the winds are howling. Environment Canada has a wind warning out for the Northeast Avalon, with winds gusting up to 100 kilometers an hour in some spots. Winds should die down in the afternoon. However, the switch to the northwest will send temperatures into the single digits. Winds are expected to pick up again this evening with gusts of up to 90 kilometers per hour. While Friday is shaping up to be a nice day across the board, meteorologist Mike Vandenberg says Saturday is a different story.
5: We do expect another low pressure system to move in, and that's going to bring rain beginning either late overnight Friday night or Saturday morning, and persist through much of the day over eastern Newfoundland. So yeah, it's going to be a bit of a wet one again on Saturday.
4: A man has been charged after losing his cool at a business in Conception Bay South. RNC was called just after 9 to reports of an aggressive customer who was causing damage to the place. An employee noted that the irate man appeared to be under the influence. The 24-year-old was taken to the lockup on a charge of property damage. He was held for court. RNC arrested a wanted man following a traffic stop in the center city on the weekend. Patrol officers noticed the man driving a motorcycle on Livingstone Street over the lunch hour on Saturday. The driver initially failed to stop, and police followed him to nearby Cabot Street, where he was eventually taken into custody following a brief struggle. A weapon was seized following a search of 48-year-old Michael Pippi. He's facing charges of possession of a prohibited weapon, resisting arrest, possession of a weapon for a dangerous purpose, two counts of breaching a firearms prohibition, and breach of a probation order. The motorcycle was seized. Pippi was held in custody to appear in court. A 52-year-old driver from New Brunswick will have to find a ride back home after having his vehicle seized and license suspended for speeding through a construction zone on the Trans-Canada earlier this week. Deer Lake RCMP say a patrol officer noticed a vehicle driving through the zone at a high rate of speed around 8:45 Tuesday morning. The driver was clocked at speeds of up to 103 kilometers an hour in a 50 zone near the Whites Road turnoff. The man was issued a speeding ticket and his license was suspended. The PUB isn't offering the same kind of break on fuels as some local gas stations were yesterday. Gas is down by 2.5 cents. Diesel is up by over 7 cents. The price of furniture

0: service and stove oil increases by over 6 cents per liter. Meanwhile, it was on wheels at Orange Store locations across the province as the retailer was offering a 15-cent per liter discount on all fuels for a few hours yesterday. Long lineups were reported at several locations. Many other retailers also adjusted their prices during the promotion to be more comparable. Premier Tony Wakeham is defending the former tourism minister after it was revealed that public funds were used to purchase souvenir keychains, which were handed out to students during a trip to Beaumont Hamel in France. The CBC report revealed that Andrea Barber, who was moved into the environment portfolio in August, spent over $1,000 in public funds on 150 custom yellow rubber boot keychains. The yellow boot is an emblem of Barber's social media presence before entering politics. And the company which supplied them is believed to be tied to a former PC candidate who ran in the last election. Wakeham defends the purchase.
1: Well, I think Minister Barber wanted to provide a token to all of the students who were traveling with her. She followed government protocol. She didn't benefit personally from any of that. And as far as rubber boots are concerned, I don't believe that she has a patent on the use of rubber boots.
0: The province's chief medical officer of health says only 1 in 3 people will get a jab this year, but she hopes earlier detection of influenza cases may change people's minds. Dr. Janice Fitzgerald held a news conference yesterday urging residents to get the vaccine, which they can get at a local pharmacy or some provincial healthcare facilities. Appointments are available starting next week. She says a small number of reported influenza cases have appeared earlier than normal this year, and people should consider getting the shot, not just for themselves, but to protect others.
2: Vaccination is your best protection against flu and COVID, and certainly against severe disease with either of those viruses. And so while a lot of people, I think, feel they don't need that protection because they've never gotten the flu, although that's not really a good reason for not getting something, but, or they feel like they're not at risk or whatever the case, but there may be people around them who are. And sometimes people can get a virus, not feel very sick, but they can certainly pass it on to other people who may get more severe disease.
0: The federal government says it plans to extend funding to provinces and territories for mental health, addictions, and home care by 1 year. Here's Karen Rebo.
3: Health Minister Marjorie Michel said in a social media post last night that the announced extension represents $1.2 billion in funding. Her post came as all provincial and territorial health ministers gather in Winnipeg for a meeting today before they will be joined by Michel on Friday. They had expressed worry in recent weeks about profound and negative effects on patients and healthcare jobs if federal funding agreements aren't renewed in this fall's budget. They'd also raised concerns about the future of the Canada Health Transfer. Karen Rebo, The Canadian Press.
0: The provincial fisheries minister is in New Brunswick today for an announcement related to the federal Atlantic Fisheries Fund. Loyola O'Driscoll will be joined by his provincial counterparts in New Brunswick, Nova Scotia, and PEI for the event. Federal fisheries minister and St. John's East MP Joanne Thompson will also be there. The event is taking place at 2:30. VOCM News will have the details as they become available. One of the Eating Disorder Foundation's largest fundraisers takes place this weekend. The 15th annual Concert of Hope returns to the Arts and Culture Center in St. John's Saturday night. This year's concert features Black Gold and longtime headliners The Masterless Men. Wilf Curran of The Masterless Men, a board member with the foundation, says they rely on donations.
4: Concert of Hope is up there with one of our bigger fundraisers for the year. And so 15 years is a great successful run we're having. And the Eating Disorder Foundation, of course, you know, is basically self-funded. And we need the money. You know, back a couple of weeks ago, we had our walk and had our golf tournament. And now it's the concert. So the month of September and October are fundraising months, I guess you would say. We have many, many, many uses for this money.
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8: It's windy and rainy, and it's still quite dark in the metro area and beyond that. Similar conditions in central and along the west coast, up and down the Great Northern Peninsula. It's the kind of morning where you really want to keep your eyes peeled for moose and pedestrians as well. I saw one gentleman walking all in black, and then I checked myself, and yeah, I'm wearing all black too, pretty well. So, lesson learned for me, not to judge anyone because I'm out doing the same thing, but what I'm saying is, if you are out walking in these conditions, you best be wearing something bright in color. Part of White Hills Road is closed for 3 weeks. That's from Newfoundland Drive to Harding Road. The detour is Newfoundland Drive or Logie Bay Road or Harding Road, but you will be able to get through there. Local access maintained. We have delays for drivers and buses, actually, at the intersection of LaMarchant Road and St. Clair Avenue. It's construction and lane closures in the area. So the delay is mainly impacting Holy Heart busing, but it'll also impact you if you have to go through that area. Belle Island Ferry and Marine Atlantic tied up for the time being due to weather. That's your VOCM traffic. I'm Jerry Lynn Mackey.
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0: St. John's Metro, rest of the Avalon and Clarenville, rain ending this afternoon. Southerlies gusting to 80, except 100 in coastal areas before dropping to 40 this afternoon and a high of 14. RDF for this evening, northwesterly winds at 70 and a low of +4. Sun and cloud for tomorrow with winds dying down around lunchtime to about 30 and a high of 6. For central Newfoundland today, rain, northwesterly winds 50, temperature falling to 6. Rain will end late this evening, winds at 50, a low of +3. Sunny breaks tomorrow, northwesterly winds at 30 and a high of 7. South coast, showers and fog today, northwesterly winds 60, the temperature falling to 7. Showers ending late this evening, then cloudy, winds at 40, low of +5, and sun and cloud tomorrow with westerly winds at 30 and a high of 8. For the west coast, southwest coast, the northern peninsula, showers today. Northwesterly winds at 60 and a high of 8. Cloudy with a few showers or wet flurries this evening. Winds at 30, low of +3. Sunny breaks for tomorrow and a high of 7. Right now in St. John's, bit of light rain. The temperature at 9. Winds are gusting to about 75-80 over at the airport. I'll be back with all the news of the day at 7:45 for VOCM News. I'm Sarah Strickland.
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11: 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Hi, I'm Russell.
8: I'm Jerry Lynn. Oh, you tickled some part of my mind there, Russell, with the World Atomic Time.
11: That's my job.
8: Yep, love it.
11: Speaking of time.
8: Yeah.
11: Stop the clocks.
8: We're going to check in now with one Newfoundland resident. He lives in the area, in the metro region, and he thinks that, look, we should stop falling back with the clocks come November. We'll talk to Justin Mertzoy.
11: And I once heard a story about a fellow trying to buy a house.
8: Yeah.
11: And his real estate agent tried to sell him on this cabin with a furnace in the attic.
8: That doesn't sound good. Asking for a friend, is that okay? Can you do that?
11: Yeah, we'll get into that as we roll along here this morning. Our question of the day is back up and running for another morning, and we've got ourselves a question today which asks, the PCs, they've been in office for a full year. How would you describe the work they've done so far? What would you say they're delivering on their promises? They've made some progress. You expected more? or you're just plain disappointed. You can have those as your options today at VOCM.com. But you know, because you're lovely, if you send us a text when it's safe to do so or a voicemail, we'll offer you up a Sip Listen VOCM travel mug, and we'll toss in a couple of tickets to Christmas at the Glacier, and that's on the go next week. In the meantime, if you'd like to get in on that, just send us a text, 709-273-5211. You can leave us a voicemail there as well, or a voice memo if you're that tech savvy, and 709-273-5211. And if we play your response on the show today or read your response,
8: prizes.
11: There are prizes about, so get in touch.
8: And by the way, people love talking about daylight saving time. So, you know, you might want to weigh in on this
11: too.
8: Next chat that we're about to have. It happens twice a year and almost nobody likes it. The dreaded clock change is coming up. But one Newfoundlander is trying to stop it before we fall back. Justin Mertzoy has launched a growing petition calling on the provincial government to ditch the biannual time change and adopt permanent daylight saving time. He argues that messing with our clocks isn't just an annoying disruption to our routines, it's actively hurting our health and our local economy. Justin Mertzoy joins me now. Good morning, Justin.
12: Good morning, Geraldine.
8: Thank you for joining me this morning. All right, let's start here. Most people will just kind of grumble about having to reset the microwave or if they lose an hour's sleep, but you're pointing to actual research in this petition. What is the real physical toll this time change takes on our bodies?
12: Well, without getting too in the weeds about it, and I'm not an expert on this, but I know that our circadian rhythms get thrown off when the clocks change, and that's not good for anything. It's not good for sleep. It's not good for hormonal regulation. There's a whole bunch of sort of downstream effects of that.
8: You're arguing that keeping the clocks forward is actually good for local businesses. So how do you think that extra hour of daylight in the evening translates to having a stronger economy in the province?
12: Well, really, if you get off work and it's dark out, you probably just want to make a beeline for home and get supper going. But if you get off work and it's late, you might go, I'll go out and grab that thing that I need or whatever the case may be. It's not just about the economy either. It's general after work activities. You know, those months between November and February are pretty dark. And if you work 9 to 5, you're seeing very little daylight, which is not good for you. So it's just not economic. That's just one facet of it.
8: Right. So you're, I guess, saying that, you know, if there's more hours in the evening of daylight, you might visit a local business or go out and go for a walk.
12: That's right. And some people argue that standard time, which is the time that we have in the winter, is more natural. And that may be the case. And another argument is that, you know, it's not good for us to wake up in the dark. People don't want their kids waiting for the bus in the dark. I totally get that. But the fact is that we're already waking up in the dark. It's not going to be a massive change. It will be a longer period of darkness in the morning, but we already have that. So the payoff, in my opinion, is, you know, we make that a little longer and then we get a little bit more length on our day.
8: We've seen other provinces and the United States talk about doing this, but a lot of times they get stuck in waiting for the neighbors to take it on. What do you think? Should Newfoundland and Labrador just go rogue in Atlantic Canada and do this on our own?
12: I think so. You know, we're usually the last people to adopt new things. Why not change things up a bit? Let's just do it. Be rebels. And, you know, other provinces have already jumped on board. Let's make it happen.
8: Your petition is at change.org, and it's closing in on 1,000 signatures right now. What's the magic number you'd like to see to actually force the provincial government to take you seriously or take the petition seriously?
12: Well, I think I need thousands of signatories to, you know, have anybody take this seriously. 800 is a good start, but I don't think that anything under 10,000 will be looked at with any seriousness. So I'm really trying to drive people out to sign it. And it's a little bit annoying. I think you have to put in your email address and stuff, which I understand some people don't want to do. But, you know, there's a million other places that have your email address as well. This place is, you know, change.org is a recognized institution. It's not a scam. Nobody's going to use your information for anything bad.
8: I know you've shared it on Facebook as well. What are you hearing from your friends on Facebook about this petition?
12: Well, it's funny, you know, you're always supposed to stay out of the comment sections, but I couldn't help myself. And as expected, there's people lobbing turds at each other. There's, you know, some people are for it, some people are against it, some people actually like the change. By and large, it seems that overwhelmingly people are for it, but there are still some holdouts. And there are people that are proponents of standard time as well. I can't really give you the URL because it's long, but if you just Google Daylight Savings Petition Newfoundland, it'll be one of the first things that comes up. You can click it and sign it, and please share it. Sharing is very important. I put it in several Facebook groups pertaining to Newfoundland, and I've put it on Reddit. But the more people that share it, the more it gets out there.
8: Justin Mertzoy, I wish you luck in your petition calling on the provincial government to ditch the time change coming up in November. And I thank you for your time.
12: Thank you, Jerry Lynn. Have a great day.
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11: Here's the weather for Thursday, starting with St. John's, the metro area, the Avalon, and Clarenville. Well, the rain should end this afternoon, but the winds will continue high, gusting to 80, except 100 kilometers an hour in coastal areas. It'll drop off to 40 later this afternoon. Today's high, 14. More rain, drizzle, and fog, and high winds overnight, making way for sun and cloud on Friday, with winds winding down to 30. Tomorrow's high, 6. For central Newfoundland, rain continuing today with northwesterly winds to 50, the temperature falling back to 6. The rain should end overnight with sunny breaks on Friday and a high of 7. For the south coast, showers and fog today with brisk winds and a temperature falling back to 7. Showers should be ending overnight, and for Friday, it's sun and cloud and a high of 8. And for the west coast, southwest coast, and northern peninsula, showers and winds gusting to 60 today out of the northwest. Today's high 8. Showers and wet flurries overnight and a low down to plus 3. And for Friday, sunny breaks and a high of 7.
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8: Now let's head over to the VOCM newsroom and get you caught up with a look at some of our top headlines this morning. Premier Tony Wakeham is defending the former tourism minister after it was revealed that public funds were used to purchase souvenir keychains that were handed out to students during a trip to Beaumont-Hamelin, France. The city of Mount Pearl is urging residents to conserve water. That's due to problems with the pump house off Farrell Drive. And the PUB, no, they're not offering the same kind of break on fuels as some local gas stations were yesterday. We'll have these topics and more for your next VOCM News. That's the Major Cast with Sarah Strickland, 745.

0: Yes, indeed. You got a question that is rummaging around in the back of your head and you just can't quite find the answer for it. Maybe it's something that, you know, you just can't find out there online somewhere. But that's what we're here for. We're here to ask for a friend. And today our friend is asking about a furnace. And this listener writes, I've been doing some house hunting lately, and one of the things I'm not too sure about is furnaces. What sorts of things should I be looking for? Is there a simple eye test to get a good sense of whether a furnace needs replacing? Well, to get that answer, I connected with Dean Dick. He is HVAC category manager at Wolseley, Canada.
1: I would say one of the first things to look at is to try to ascertain the age of the product, the age of the furnace. So you can do that as example, if it's a gas furnace, there's could be a tag on it somewhere where the installer has put the date of the original installation. It could be ascertained by the serial number of the product. That's one way for sure. If you were able to take the door off and look at the rating plate, you may have to like take a photo of the rating plate and perhaps Google it. It'll give you the model number, the serial number, the date of manufacture. The reason I say that is if the furnace is of a certain age, maybe 15 years or older, then you might be looking at potentially replacing it, say, within the next 5 years to 10 years. I say that time frame because if something comes up where you have to spend a lot of money on it within the next 5 years, you're likely to potentially just replace it instead of, you know, doing the repair. If the furnace is less than 10 years old, then you probably aren't going to have any major issues with it going forward. That's one thing I would say, is just to kind of get a general sense of the age. The other thing is, it's kind of something that might be the same thing you would look at as if your car is, can you tell if the unit's been regularly maintained? And typically what happens when it is whoever's doing the service will have a sticker somewhere close to the furnace, and they'll be putting dates on it as well as to the last time they were there to check the furnace or maintain it. If you see a lot of different dates on there where people have put their signature and the when they last looked at the furnace, then that shows you that current homeowner, or maybe the previous homeowners, have had that unit serviced, which is a good thing as well. And if not, I would say, you know, it might be a good thing to have a professional come in. Home inspectors typically will just kind of are able to give some general advice on your furnace. But if you want to get a little bit more detailed, have an HVAC professional come in just to give their opinion on it. They can do some quick checks and give you the kind of a very solid opinion as to how long they think it'll last and if it's in good shape. Certainly, you can tell in terms of efficiency if it's a gas furnace. I'll say that because I know specifically in Newfoundland you have oil, you have electric, you have propane, you have a lot of different furnaces. But say if it's a gas furnace, one of the code requirements that changed back in 2008 was that it had to be vented out to the outside of the house with, if it's a high efficiency furnace, it'll be vented out with two white pipes. And that's a PVC system 636 venting, it's called. Mm-hmm. And that will tell you then that, okay, it's at least newer than 2008. That's a quick look and you can tell that. If it's got black ABS pipe venting it out the side, plastic pipe, then you know it's previous to that date. That's a quick one. If it happens to be venting up your chimney, a gas furnace that's venting up your chimney, that's a mid-efficiency furnace, and that would be in the range of 80 to 85% efficient, whereas the high-efficiency furnaces are more than 90% efficient. So that kind of gives you just a very quick look. You know, you kind of know what you're dealing with in terms of efficiency. Now, that applies to gas only, and of course, if you're looking at it, you know, if you see things like rust or anything like that, regardless of the fuel source, whether it's electric or fossil fuel, you know, that's something that would be an indication that you want to look at, because there's been obviously water there, or, you know, perhaps it's come from an air conditioner if they have one, or, you know, maybe there was a flood, who knows, but that should be looked at for sure.
0: That is Dean Dick. He is with Wolseley Canada with a few tips about how to spot a furnace that is in good condition or whether it might need replacing. Definitely, if you're getting beyond 10, 15 years, you'll definitely want to double check it to make sure that it's in good shape for another 5 to 10. And another friend got in touch with us this morning, by the way, to ask if garbage collection is happening around the city of St. John's today. They were wondering about the high winds, so we did check with the city's website, and it doesn't look like there's any changes there. If you've got a question that you've always wanted to ask but never had the opportunity, well, then do get in touch. If it's about parenting, health, garbage collection, or furnaces, we'd love to find the answer for you. Just get in touch and submit your question to VOCM.com. 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And if you've got anything to say about that or anything to say about what's on the show, just get in touch with us at VOCM.com and Asking for a Friend.
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11: Now let's head over to the VOCM newsroom and get you caught up with a look at some of our top headlines this morning. The province's chief medical officer of health says that only 1 in 3 people will get the jab this year, but she hopes earlier detection of influenza cases may change people's minds. City of St. John's council members set to vote next week on the proposed apartment complex. It's a development proposed for 18 Mount Cashel Road, and it has raised concern from area residents. And the local chair of the Canadian Federation of Students says increased provincial enrollment at Memorial University, that's proof that the tuition freeze is working. We'll have these topics and more, but first, over to Russell for a look at national international headlines.
0: Indeed, a Montreal man has been sentenced to life in prison for killing his 9-year-old daughter. Asian shares fell sharply in Thursday trading, with markets in South Korea and Japan selling off technology and AI-related stocks. And Statistics Canada says more Canadians have traveled across the U.S. border over the last 6 months. 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
12: It's the information you need to get where you're going safely and on time. Up to the minute and accurate traffic reports. 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
11: It's rainy, especially in and around the metro area. It's driving rain this morning, coming down in sheets. I have word from the West Coast that it looks like the rain is kind of on hold right now. It's not too bad out there, but it is still wet conditions there and in the central region. Part of East White Hills Road in St. John's is closed from Newfoundland Drive to Harding Road. That's a 3-week job, but there are detours right there for drivers in the area. Butterpot Park, right in that area this morning, I am seeing some delays in both directions. It's culvert installation work that they're doing on the highway, so we have possible delays for drivers and busing, and that's buses that travel through the intersection of LaMarchant Road and St. Clair Avenue. It's due to construction and lane closures. It's mostly Holy Heart buses that will be affected by this one, and it'll go until the end of the month. Belle Island Ferry Service, Marine Atlantic, they're tied up for the time being, and for today, that's due to weather. That's your VOCM traffic. I'm Jerry Lynn Mackey.
0: Now let's take a look at what's going on in weather, and it's promising to be a unsettled couple of days, although it will get better tomorrow. Let's get some of the details from Mike Vandenberg at the Gander Weather Office of Environment Canada. Mike.
13: It's going to be a mozzie day right across the island. Fairly windy as well, especially to start the day. We can expect rain off and on, periods of drizzle potentially mixed in with that right through the day and into tonight as well. But the rain will start clearing from west to east, starting, let's say, this evening and finally reaching the Avalon by tomorrow morning. So it's going to be a wet day and night, especially for eastern Newfoundland, where the rain is going to last the longest. In terms of amounts, we can expect accumulations in the range of 5 to 15 millimeters, depending on where you are. The northern Avalon and the metro area, it's going to be 5 to 10, that sort of ballpark. But if you're down towards the southern Avalon, could be towards the higher end of that 5 to 15 range. In terms of wind, we can expect gusts to about 100 kilometers an hour out of the south-southeast this morning. With those, the strongest gusts are expected over the northern Avalon and up towards the Bonavista Peninsula, where we have wind warnings in effect. And we're already seeing some of those stronger gusts around. I'm sure folks are getting some rattled eaves right now, but We can expect that wind to die off by around midday, let's say, to southwesterly 30 gusts 50. Temperatures today are going to be fairly mild for eastern Newfoundland, with afternoon temperatures around 13, 14 degrees. But towards evening, the temperatures are going to drop fairly quickly, we can expect overnight lows tonight around 3 to 4 degrees. I should also mention that the winds will pick up again tonight out of the northwest this time, gusting perhaps as high as about 90 kilometers an hour, we'll say 70 to 90, with the strongest gusts over the northern Avalon and Bonavista Peninsula. And then those winds will gradually diminish through the day tomorrow. So by later in the day tomorrow, we can expect a mixed sun and cloud or mainly cloudy skies, and not much in the way of precipitation.
11: I like the sound of that. How's Saturday shaping up?
13: Saturday is looking pretty good, at least to, or no, I should say, Saturday is not looking that good, I should say. We do expect another low pressure system to move in, and that's going to bring rain beginning either late overnight Friday night or Saturday morning, and persist through much of the day over eastern Newfoundland. So yeah, it's going to be a bit of a wet one again on Saturday.
0: There's your lot. That is Mike Vandenberg of the Gander Weather Office of Environment Canada with a look at our weather over the next couple of days.
11: 7:41. Premier Tony Wakeham addressed a room full of business representatives at the Board of Trade's annual State of the Province address yesterday. The OCM's Richard Duggan was among the reporters there. Now, they are going to question Wakeham here in this next piece on a number of issues, including talks with the Innu Nation around their support for Churchill Falls and promised cost of living measures.
14: As I said, I think what you'll see it coming over the next few weeks, we have a, as the finance minister likes to say, we have many levers to pull, and so we're looking forward to providing some relief to the people of Newfoundland and Labrador. We know that they're suffering a lot with the cost of living, especially right now with the high prices of gas and fuel. I mean, whether you're heating your home or all of those impacts are having a significant impact on people. So, you know, we have an opportunity to do something, and we intend to make some additional moves.
15: Is that where you'll be focusing on fuel prices?
14: No, I think what you'll see is, I said, the Minister of Finance likes to talk about many levers, and I think we'll pull a few of them.
16: In the coming weeks, when should we be expecting that announcement?
14: Well, I think that, as I said, that over the course of the next few weeks, you'll hear something coming out.
17: What about during the fall fiscal update?
14: The fall fiscal update will be all part of the same thing.
15: Will that be before the House opens?
14: I think that you'll see some things before and some things during and some things after.
16: When is the province going to make a decision on equity in the Beta Nord project?
14: Well, that's a good question. We're actually going through that review right now, so I'm looking forward to getting the recommendations, bringing forward the hearing back from Mines and Energy and Oilco about what their recommendations will be.
16: Remember, you said in your speech that this was that Churchill Falls is a win-win-win. Win for the feds, win for the province, and win for Quebec. And later you said that you hope that Innu Nation will be with us. Can you move ahead with Churchill Falls without, a partnership, real partnership with Innu Nation?
14: Well, we're certainly working towards that. Our negotiating teams have been involved with the Innu throughout the process of this agreement. They continue to be involved. And, I've always talked about they've been recognized as Indigenous people of Canada, and where we're looking at how do we expedite their land claim settlements, which are all part and parcel. So we're working forward. We're moving forward on that.
16: Are you willing to move ahead without political agreement from Innu Nation on the Churchill Falls file?
14: I think what we'll do is we will sit down with the Innu and come to an agreement and all of that. It's important to have them at the table, as you said.
15: Have you been speaking with the Innu Nation? When was the last time you spoke with them?
14: I personally have not spoken with them, but many of our team members have, and Newfoundland Hydro have been engaged with them, and they've continued their consultation process, which is what's been outlined in the agreements, and so all of that work continues.
15: Last time I spoke with Chief Fashini, she said that you hadn't reached out. As Premier, shouldn't you be at the table speaking with them?
14: Well, as I said, we're continuing to move forward with the negotiations, and at the appropriate time, absolutely, we'll get together and have another discussion.
17: But why haven't you done so far?
14: Well, I've reached out to, I've had meetings with the Grand Chief on many occasions. The last meeting I had with the Grand Chief, we talked about the opportunity to access the records of the what we have in our archaeology department. I mean, one of the things the Grand Chief pointed out to me was that she had been denied access to all of the records at our archaeology department, and I said she could have access to all that information. And we have, and through my Minister of Indigenous Affairs, we continue to reach out, and we'll continue to work with the Kainai Nation.
11: And that is Premier Tony Wakeham speaking with members of media, including VOCM's Richard Duggan, and that was following his address to the Board of Trade's annual State of the Province yesterday. We're going to hear more from the Premier a little later in the program, just getting his response to some controversy swirling around Minister Andrea Barber. It's news time.
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19: 7:45, we have some rain, the temperature 10, winds are gusting to 70 at St. John's International. Good morning, I'm Sarah Strickland. In our news, the province's chief medical officer of health says only one in three people will get a jab this year, but she hopes earlier detection of flu may change some minds. RNC arrested a wanted man following a traffic stop in the center city on the weekend. Provincial fisheries ministers in New Brunswick today for an announcement related to the Federal Atlantic Fisheries Fund. And in national news, Toronto's police chief says three military members are among seven people arrested and charged in an abduction investigation. And we'll take a look at traffic, weather, the VOCM question of the day. But first in our news, hold on to your car door a little extra this morning as the winds are howling. Environment Canada has a wind warning out for the Northeast Avalon with winds gusting up to 100 kilometers an hour in some spots. Winds should die down in the afternoon. However, the switch to the northwest will send temperatures into the single digits. Winds are expected to pick up again this evening with gusts up to 90. While Friday is shaping up to be a nice day across the board, meteorologist Mike Vandenberg says Saturday is a different story.
13: We do expect another low pressure system to move in, and that's going to bring rain beginning either late overnight Friday night or Saturday morning, and persist through much of the day over eastern Newfoundland. So yeah, it's going to be a bit of a wet one again on Saturday.
19: A man has been charged after losing his cool at a business in Conception Bay South. RNC was called just after 9 to reports of an aggressive customer who was causing damage to the place. An employee noted that the irate man appeared to be under the influence. The 24-year-old was taken to the lockup on a charge of property damage. He was held for court. RNC arrested a wanted man following a traffic stop in the center city on the weekend. Patrol officers noticed the man driving a motorcycle on Livingstone Street over the lunch hour on Saturday. The driver initially failed to stop, and police followed him to nearby Cabot Street, where he was eventually taken into custody following a brief struggle. A weapon was seized following the search of 48-year-old Michael Pippi. He's facing charges of possession of a prohibited weapon, resisting arrest, possession of a weapon for a dangerous purpose, two counts of breaching a firearms prohibition, and breach of a probation order. The motorcycle was seized. Pippi was held in custody to appear in court. A 52-year-old driver from New Brunswick will have to find a ride back home after having his vehicle seized and license suspended for speeding through a construction zone on the Trans-Canada earlier this week. Deer Lake RCMP say a patrol officer noticed a vehicle driving through the zone at a high rate of speed around 8:45 Tuesday morning. The driver was clocked at speeds of up to 103 kilometers an hour in a 50 zone near the Whites Road turnoff. The man was issued a speeding ticket and his license was suspended. The PUB isn't offering the same kind of break on fuels as some local gas stations were yesterday. Gas is down by 2.5 cents. Diesel is up by over 7 cents. The price of furnace and stove oil increases by over 6 cents per liter. Meanwhile, it was on wheels at Orange store locations across the province yesterday as the retailer was offering a 15 cent per liter discount on all fuels for a few hours. Long lineups were reported at several locations. Many other retailers also adjusted their prices during the promotion to be more comparable. Premier Tony Wakeham is defending the former tourism minister after it was revealed that public funds were used to purchase souvenir keychains, which were handed out to students during a trip to Beaumont-Hamel in France. The CBC report revealed that Andrea Barber, who was moved into the environment portfolio in August, spent over $1,000 in public funds on 150 custom yellow rubber boot keychains. The yellow boot is an emblem of Barber's social media presence before entering politics, and the company which supplied them is believed to be tied to a former PC candidate who ran in the last election. Wakeham defends the purchase.
14: Well, I think Minister Barber wanted to provide a token to all of the students who were traveling with her. She followed government protocol. She didn't benefit personally from any of that. And as far as rubber boots are concerned, I don't believe that she has a patent on the use of rubber boots.
19: The province's chief medical officer of health says only one in three people will get a jab this year, but she hopes earlier detection of influenza cases may change people's minds. Dr. Janice Fitzgerald held a news conference yesterday urging residents to get the vaccine, which they can get at a local pharmacy or some provincial healthcare facilities. Appointments are available starting next week. She says a small number of reported influenza cases have appeared earlier than normal this year, and people should consider getting the shot, not just for themselves, but to protect others.
20: Vaccination is your best protection against flu and COVID, and certainly against severe disease with either of those viruses. And so while a lot of people, I think, feel they don't need that protection because they've never gotten the flu, although that's not really a good reason for not getting something, but, or they feel like they're not at risk or whatever the case, but there may be people around them who are. And sometimes people can get a virus, not feel very sick, but they can certainly pass it on to other people who may get more severe disease.
19: The federal government says it plans to extend funding to provinces and territories for mental health, addictions, and home care by 1 year. Karen Rebo reports.
21: Health Minister Marjorie Michelle said in a social media post last night that the announced extension represents $1.2 billion in funding. Her post came as all provincial and territorial health ministers gather in Winnipeg for a meeting today before they will be joined by Michelle on Friday. They had expressed worry in recent weeks about profound and negative effects on patients and healthcare jobs if federal funding agreements aren't renewed in this fall's budget. They'd also raised concerns about the future of the Canada Health Transfer. Karen Rebo, The Canadian Press.
19: The provincial fisheries minister is in New Brunswick today for an announcement related to the Federal Atlantic Fisheries Fund. Loyola O'Driscoll will be joined by his provincial counterparts in New Brunswick, Nova Scotia, and PEI for the event. Federal Fisheries Minister and St. John's East MP Joanne Thompson will also be there. The event is taking place at 2:30. VOCM News will have the details as they become available. Toronto's police chief says three military members are among seven people arrested and charged in an abduction investigation. Myron Demkew says officers responded to a reported abduction in late July and alleges the victim was taken at gunpoint, handcuffed, and assaulted before the suspects tried to gain access to his cryptocurrency assets. Demkew says the investigation's multiple search warrants turned up much more.
22: When our officers executed search warrants, they seized firearms, including firearms with a receiver that was 3D printed. Our officers also seized silencers and more than 2,700 rounds of ammunition that included live ammunition and blanks. Almost all of this ammunition was allegedly stolen from the Canadian Armed Forces.
19: A Montreal man has been sentenced to life in prison for killing his 9-year-old daughter and leaving her body in a marsh in rural upstate New York.
23: I am sentencing you
1: to an indeterminate sentence of incarceration of 25 years to life.
2: Luciano Fratellin was sentenced 2 months after a New York jury convicted him of second-degree murder and concealment of a human corpse. Police found the body of Melina Fratellin in July 2025. Judge Tatiana Coffinger said she hoped the father would someday realize what he did to his daughter.
1: What you have done to a family, and moreover, how you let down your daughter.
2: The girl's family and other loved ones watched the sentencing in the back of the courtroom. They said in a statement that they continued to suffer, but were relieved this chapter was over. Marie-Claude Strickland, The Canadian Press, Elizabethtown, New York.
19: Stats Canada says more Canadians have traveled across the U.S. border over the last 6 months. Here's Michelle Zadikian.
3: StatCan says Canadian residents made 1.9 million return trips from the U.S. last month, up 6.8% compared to September 2025. It marks the sixth straight month of year-over-year increases. The recent rise in cross-border travel comes despite the ongoing trade dispute between the two countries that saw U.S. President Donald Trump introduce outright bans on imports of certain Canadian goods last month. StatCan data, however, shows return trips by Canadian residents from the U.S. are still about 30% lower compared with September 2 years ago. Michelle Zedekian, The Canadian Press.
19: The local chair of the Canadian Federation of Students says increased provincial enrollment at Memorial University is proof that the tuition freeze is working. As of September 23rd, Munn's total fall enrollment stood at just over 16,000 students. Newfoundland and Labrador students represented about 82% of the university's undergraduate enrollment this fall. Students from elsewhere in Canada made up 6.8% of overall enrollment, and international students just over 10%. A long-standing tuition freeze at Munn was lifted in 2021, and last year, tuition increased by 4%. Education Minister Paul Dinh once again froze rates for the current year, vowing that the freeze would remain in place until the university proves its fiscal responsibility. Nicholas Keogh is hoping that increased local fees show government that tuition freezes work.
23: In 2021, we saw an increase in enrollment when tuition was frozen, but the last 4 years in a row, we've seen a decrease in enrollment in first-year undergraduate enrollment every single year, including the 19.1% drastic decrease as soon as those hikes were implemented. So to see kind of reversal in that trend as soon as tuition was frozen, we're taking this as a huge victory.
19: City of Mount Pearl is urging residents to conserve water due to problems at the pump house off Farrell Drive. Residents on a long list of streets north of Topsail Road are being asked to reduce their water consumption as emergency repairs are underway. City is asking people not to water lawns, we wouldn't need to this morning, gardens, vehicles, or run decorative fountains or other non-essential water features. In the meantime, residents can take shorter showers, run their dishwashers or washing machines on full loads, and repair leaking faucets or toilets to help avoid wasting water. Asian shares fell sharply in Thursday trading, with markets in South Korea and Japan suffering the deepest losses in an ongoing sell-off of technology and AI-related shares. South Korea's benchmark KOSPI index tumbled 7.6% at this morning's close, while Japan's Nikkei index plunged 5%. The declines in Asian markets follow Wednesday's losses on Wall Street after hotter-than-expected inflation data in the U.S. America's consumer price index rose 3.7% year over year in September. Toronto's S&P TSX index lost 1.1% in trading yesterday, weighed down by losses in the basic materials sector. A draft joint statement from Canada and the European Union lays out concrete steps to strengthen ties around digital security, defense, and resources ahead of a major high-level summit in Montreal at the end of the month. Here's Karen Rebo.
21: The document, seen by the Canadian press, states that Ottawa and Brussels aim to let Canadian companies bid on cloud and artificial intelligence infrastructure contracts typically reserved for European companies. The leaked statement also launches plans for Canada to join in Europe's Galileo satellite navigation program and a deal to facilitate European investment in Canadian critical minerals. The expanded partnership marks a broader effort to shore up links in areas ranging from trade to education and the military, as Canada and the EU look to guard against a less reliable America. Karen Rebo, The Canadian Press.
19: One of the Eating Disorder Foundation's largest fundraisers takes place this weekend.

0: returns to the Arts and Culture Center in St. John's Saturday night. This year's concert features Black Gold and longtime headliners, the Masterless Men. Wilf Curran of the Masterless Men, a board member with the foundation, says they rely on donors.
1: Concert of Hope is up there with one of our bigger fundraisers for the year. And so 15 years is a great successful run we're having. And the Eating Disorder Foundation, of course, you know, is basically self-funded. And we need the money. You know, back a couple of weeks ago, we had our walk and had our golf tournament. And now it's the concert. So the month of September and October are our fundraising months, I guess you would say. We have many, many, many uses for this money.
0: 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How would you describe the work they've done so far? They're delivering on their promises. They've made some progress. I expected more, or disappointing. Weigh in over at VOCM.com under the question of the day. Time now, 8 o'clock. Up next, your VOCM traffic and weather forecast.
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6: All right, emergency responders are on the scene of an accident. It's occurred on the west coast of the island. It's there on the North Shore Highway on Hughes's Brook Hill, or Hughes Brook, but everybody there calls it Hughes's Brook. I'm just saying. Anyway, it's right there near the dump. Unconfirmed, but it does look like the roadway may even be closed as first responders are processing what happened. It's a tough spot to get around. It looks like you're just going to be waiting there. There is no detour if you're heading to Corner Brook. But if you're in the area, can you text or call me and let me know if the road is closed? I would greatly appreciate that. 709-273-5211. It's poor driving right across the island, especially in the metro area. It's wet and windy and dark. Watching for pedestrians and other animals like moose. Drivers, you're going to be detoured if you're on White Hills Road. A portion of it is closed there right now from Newfoundland Drive to Harding Road. And this is for about the next month or so, 3 weeks for sure. Possible delays for busing. Holy Heart buses at the intersection of La Marchant Road and St. Clair Avenue. There's construction there and lane closures as well. Looking at the travel outlets, it's not a great day, is it? Belle Island Ferry Service and Marine Atlantic tied up due to weather. That's your VOCM traffic. I'm Jerry Lynn Mackey.
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0: St. John's Metro, rest of the Avalon and Clarenville, rain ending this afternoon. Southerlies gusting to 80, except 100 in coastal areas before dropping to 40 this afternoon, a high of 14. RDF this evening, northwesterly winds at 70 and a low of plus 4. Sun and cloud with the winds dying down to about 30 by lunchtime tomorrow and a high of 6. Central Newfoundland, rain for today, northwesterly winds 50, the temperature falling to 6. Rain ends late this evening, winds at 50, low of plus 3. Sunny breaks tomorrow, northwesterly winds 30 and a high of 7. For the south coast, showers and fog today, northwesterly winds at 60, temperature falling to 7. Showers ending late this evening, then cloudy with winds at 40 and a low of plus 5. Sun and cloud tomorrow, westerlies 30 and a high of 8. For the west coast, southwest coast, northern peninsula, showers for today. today. Northwesterly winds 60 and a high of 8. Cloudy this evening with showers or wet flurries. Winds at 30 and a low of plus 3. Sunny breaks tomorrow and a high of 7. Right now in St. John's, we have some light rain. The temperature at 10. Winds are gusting to 70 at the airport. Back with an update at 8:30 for VOCM News. I'm Sarah.

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2: All right, it is 4 minutes after 8 o'clock on your VOCM mornings. I'm Russell.
3: I'm Jerry Lynn.
2: All right, coming up, we're going to talk a little bit about students. Yes, students. What are they up to now? Well, the local chair of the Canadian Federation of Students is talking about increased enrollment at MUN.
3: Province's chief medical officer of health says only 1 in 3 people are going to get the jab this year, but she hopes that, you know, informing folks about early cases of influenza, that might just move the needle. No pun intended.
2: And what does the port of Singapore and the port of Botwood have in common? Yes, port. And we'll talk a little bit about how they're connected with that story a little bit later on.
3: Also, thank you, Russell, for noticing that I'm wearing my NDEM shirt, which stands for National Disabilities Employment Awareness Month. Tonight,
2: yes,
3: they're lighting up all different monuments right across the country in purple and blue for Disability Employment Awareness Month.
2: All right, let's talk a little bit about some of the things that's been on the show this morning. Now, earlier this morning, we were talking about the clocks changing. That's due to happen again now in early November. And should we just not bother? I mean, should we just all get together and say, shag this?
3: Yeah, down with changing the time.
2: Yeah. The question is, do we go back to standard time and stay there, or do we stick with daylight savings? So here's what one texter had to say. The only good thing about reverting back to standard time is that you get an extra hour to buy a case of beer in the wee hours of Sunday morning, November 1st, in case you're running out while watching the hockey game. Other than that, you're better off staying on daylight savings time.
3: Yeah.
2: Robert has his priorities in the right place. So, Robert, thank you for getting in touch this morning on that. Also, we had this call about 1 year on of government from the Progressive Conservatives. Yes, it is the one-year anniversary yesterday of them winning the election last year. Here's what this listener has to say.
4: Good morning, guys. I'd like to make a comment on today's question of the day concerning the PCs. When they got voted in a year ago, we were all hopeful for all the promises they were making. It was like a dream come true. 1 year later, all those hopeful promises are just that, a hopeful promise. And all they speak now is everything goes around and around in circles. Well, the PC government, you must remember, we the people voted you in on promises you made, and we the people can vote you out on promises you did not keep.
2: Well, now, you've been told. That is a listener this morning getting in touch with us on the one-year anniversary of the Progressive Conservatives coming to government last year during the provincial general election. And again, we've got a VOCM Sip, Listen, Travel mug for us for this morning for one of our correspondents, and it's Robert this morning. Robert, you got your priorities in the right place, so now you got your very own travel mug to make that trip to the liquor store. And so you've also got a pair of tickets to Christmas at the Glacier, courtesy of our friends at Christmas at the Glacier, of course, and we'll be in touch to let you know how to pick those up. And in the meantime, do get in touch with us anytime, 709-273-5211. You can send us a text when it's safe to do so, a voicemail or voice memo at that number as well. It's good anywhere on the island. And our text line is up and running every day for our question of the day. Sometimes it's asking for a friend if you've got a good...
3: Yep.
2: And, of course, it's all the stories like...
3: Traffic, whatever.
2: Absolutely. Do get in touch with us. And we've got one of those mugs to give away each day here on your VOCM mornings.
3: 8 minutes past 8 o'clock now. The local chair of the Canadian Federation of Students says increased provincial enrollment at Memorial University, that's proof that the tuition freeze is working, sure. As of September 23rd, MUN's total fall enrollment stood at just over 16,000 students. Now, a longstanding tuition freeze at MUN was lifted back in 2021, and last year tuition increased by 4%. Nicholas Keogh of the Federation for Students talks about this with VOCM's Zach Power.
5: Yeah, so for the first time in 5 years, we're seeing an increase in first-year undergraduate enrollment of about 7.5% increase, and an increase in first-year graduate student enrollment of about 3%. And yeah, as I mentioned, that's the first time in 5 years, which is very significant. It's a big win for the student movement, and it shows that the tuition freeze works for Memorial University. The tuition freeze works for Newfoundland and Labrador as a whole, because the 4 years where we didn't see a tuition freeze, where we saw increased tuition, we saw significant decreases in first year enrollment, especially the first year when tuition went up the first time. It was a 19.1% decrease in first year enrollment. And every year it's been more and more and more. And this year is the first time that that pattern has kind of reversed course. And so to see that reversal, it just proves that tuition freeze is very important for Memorial in terms of enrollment, in terms of people being able to access post-secondary.
0: There was an increase in enrollment for first-year students, but overall, it did go down, that enrollment, with some of those returning students. Does that concern you at all?
5: I mean, absolutely. I think that there are a number of factors impacting enrollment at MUN. So, for example, job cuts, for example, the program cuts that we're seeing across the university. There's many reasons why enrollment can be down. But I think that what we're seeing for the first time is any positive news. I mean, it's often total enrollment down and first year enrollment down every single year. And so this year is a little bit of a difference. There's still a lot of issues and we're very concerned about those. But I think it just goes to show that accessible education is really important.
0: What is MUN doing right in order to get to this point?
5: I don't mean to sound undiplomatic, but I don't think that MUN is really doing much, to be honest. I think MUN is, unfortunately, cutting courses, is in lockstep with the government on not increasing public funding, not restoring public funding. I think that, honestly, this increase in enrollment is almost 100% attributed to the student movement, to students advocating. We've been advocating for the last 5 years to freeze tuition, to lower tuition fees, and to see such an obvious impact as soon as tuition was actually frozen this year, I think it really speaks to what we've been doing. And unfortunately, the university hasn't really played a role in that or even spoken much about the impact, the positive impact of a tuition freeze on students. But I know for myself, I know I have conversations with students who would have had to drop out, who would not be able to enroll in Memorial University if it wasn't for this tuition freeze this year.
0: Do you believe that it could be a one-off at all?
5: I mean, I think that there's always a possibility, especially with the increased cuts, to government funding for Memorial. I think that there are many issues that we could see a drop in enrollment. But I think the number one thing that we need to see government do and Memorial University do at this point is to capitalize on this. It's the first time that we've seen this in 5 years. We need to see an extension of this tuition freeze. It's working. We need to see what would happen one more year. If it worked, would that increase enrollment? Would that make sure that we're not going down this path? I think that I do think that it would, but even if it didn't, I think that it's really important that we at least take that chance, see what would happen if we were to freeze tuition, ideally lower tuition more, because it's happened before. The government has frozen tuition in 1999, and there was a 25% tuition reduction at that point as well. So what I'd really, really like to see is government and the university see what happens if we do reduce tuition. Are students able to access their education?
0: What do you make of the argument from the university that it needs these higher tuition rates because they're operating at such a loss and they've had to cut so many programs to kind of make up for that and even the deferred maintenance side of things? What do you make of that argument?
5: I mean, I definitely think it's interesting. I think that when we look at historically, if we look at the facts, in the 2000s, when the government was funding Memorial at its highest capacity in history, we saw a tuition freeze. So the government funding was coming in. We didn't see these cuts. We were seeing expansion of the university. We were seeing courses being offered, people coming in from other maritime provinces to attend Memorial. We were seeing enrollment go up. We were seeing tuition go down. And it's very clear historically, concretely, when you look at the facts, that is what happens. And so I think to blame it on tuition is a mistake because tuition is actually a very small part of Memorial's budget, or at least it should be, and it has historically been.
3: There we go. That is Nicholas Keogh, the Newfoundland and Labrador representative for the Canadian Federation of Students. He was speaking with VOCM's Zach Power.
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2: Hello. It's 14 minutes after 8 o'clock now here on your VOCM Mornings, and we're going to talk a little bit about improving your health, or at least what is the hope of improving your health? Because the province's chief medical officer says only 1 in 3 of us will be getting a jab this year. Oh, yes. And Dr. Janice Fitzgerald does hope earlier detection of influenza cases may change people's minds. Dr. Fitzgerald held a news conference yesterday. She was urging residents to get their vaccine shot while they can, and you can get them at local pharmacies or at some provincial health care facilities. Appointments are available starting next week. She says a small number of reported influenza cases have already appeared and earlier than normal for this year. And there's also been some COVID cases reported as well. People, she says, should consider getting the shot, not just for themselves, of course, but to protect others.
6: We are seeing double-digit cases, like, 15, 16 cases that we've had so far this year, which is a little bit more than what we normally see. Normally, it's very sporadic, it's a case here, a case there in October. It's a little bit more than what we would expect. Still not huge numbers, but definitely more than we normally would see this time of year. So I think it just speaks to the importance of getting out there and getting vaccinated as quickly as you can.
7: What do you think the reason is for that, seeing it earlier?
6: It's difficult to say. We don't really know. It's an H1N1 variety, so whether that might have something to do with it, or if it's just that it just somehow got here a little bit sooner this year than normally we would see. So I guess time will tell if we can find any definitive reason why. But flu is elusive and an enigma. So it keeps surprising us.
8: We recently had a question of the day, which came up, and it said that almost 30% of people say that they won't be getting any shots this year. What would be your advice to those people who say that they won't be getting a jab?
6: We know that vaccination is your best protection against flu and COVID, and certainly against severe disease with either of those viruses. And so, while a lot of people, I think, feel they don't need that protection because they've never gotten the flu, although that's not really a good idea, a good reason for not getting something, but they feel like they're not at risk or whatever the case, but there may be people around them who are, and sometimes people can get a virus, not feel very sick, but they can certainly pass it on to other people who may get more severe disease. So, it's not just about protecting yourself, it's about protecting all those around you who may not be able to get the vaccine for a number of reasons, like babies under the age of 6 months who are not yet able to. So it's really important to think about your community when considering a vaccination. That being said, if 70% of the population got vaccinated against influenza or COVID, I would be ecstatic. So, if we saw that only 30% of people didn't get vaccinated, that would be wonderful. Traditionally, our vaccine uptake is, somewhere between 25 and 30%. So we certainly would like to see those numbers be higher. And we would, especially in those groups that are at higher risk for severe disease.
8: Vaccine uptake over the past few years?
6: We have, traditionally, I think on a population level, our vaccine uptake is anywhere around between 25-28%. We did get up higher than that, during that first COVID year when people were really keen and wanted to get out and get their vaccine. I think we were around 30%, a little over 30%. So, it's never been huge. If we certainly look at what we're most concerned about are those segments of the population who are at higher risk. So, if we look at 65 plus, we certainly see more and we're hovering around 50% of the population in that group that are getting vaccinated, depending on the year. When it comes to influenza, at least, COVID numbers are a little bit lower all across the board.
2: That is Dr. Janice Fitzgerald, the Chief Medical Officer of Health for the province, and she is all about getting folks vaccinated for this year for the flu and, anything else. Just ask for the whole shooting match when you go in, and the appointments for vaccine shots are available next week to prevent the flu and other illnesses coming into the winter season. 19 minutes after 8 o'clock.
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10: Dr. Jillian Ryan, audiologist at Amplifon. How does noise affect our hearing?
11: Do your ears ring after a concert or work around loud machinery? This could be damaging to your hearing. Noise over 80 decibels of loudness, like motorcycles, power tools, even hair dryers, can cause gradual, irreversible hearing loss depending upon how long you've been exposed at that level. Noise exposure is the perfect storm between the length of time of exposure and the level or volume of the noise. And guess what? It doesn't happen all at once. The tiny sensory cells in your inner ear get damaged due to the noise. And sadly, once they're damaged, they do not grow back. Over time and repeated exposure, the damage can lead to ringing in the ears and hearing loss. The good news? Noise-induced hearing loss is 100% preventable. Use hearing protection, turn the volume down, or take listening breaks. 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It's never too late to protect your ears. Get a baseline hearing test with us today. Stay protected. Hi, I'm Dr. Jillian Ryan, registered audiologist at Amplifon, formerly New Life Hearing. Every patient tells a different story. Jan came to us because she was missing out on things important to her: music, family conversations, and the birds. Jan had a demanding job and felt like she was missing out on the enjoyment of her career. She thought hearing aids were only for the elderly, but now she realizes how hearing aids can open up a bright new world. 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
2: Here's the weather for Thursday, starting with St. John's, the metro area, the Avalon, and Clarendonville. Well, the rain should end this afternoon, but the winds will continue high, gusting to 80, except 100 kilometers an hour in coastal areas. It'll drop off to 40 later this afternoon. Today's high, 14. More rain, drizzle, and fog, and high winds overnight, making way for sun and cloud on Friday, with winds winding down to 30. Tomorrow's high, 6. For central Newfoundland, rain continuing today with northwesterly winds to 50, the temperature falling back to 6. The rain should end overnight with sunny breaks on Friday and a high of 7. For the south coast, showers and fog today with brisk winds and a temperature falling back to 7. Showers should be ending overnight, and for Friday, it's sun and cloud and a high of 8. And for the west coast, southwest coast, and northern peninsula, showers and winds gusting to 60 today out of the northwest. Today's high 8. Showers and wet flurries overnight and a low down to plus 3. And for Friday, sunny breaks and a high of 7.
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3: Now let's head over to the VOCM newsroom and take a look at some of our top headlines this morning. Well, the city of Mount Pearl is urging residents to conserve water due to problems at the pump house off Farrell Drive. And the Public Utilities Board isn't offering the same kind of break on fuels as some local gas stations were yesterday. It was pandemonium. It really was. We'll have these topics and more for your next VOCM News, and that's coming up at 8:30. 8:24 right now. Well, Premier Tony Wakeham is defending the former tourism minister after it was revealed that public funds were used to purchase souvenir keychains, which were handed out to students during a trip to Beaumont Hamel in France. The CBC report revealed that Andrea Barber, who was moved into the environment portfolio back in August, spent over $1,000 in public funds on 150 rubber boot keychains. They were yellow. VOCM's Richard Duggan and others questioned the Premier about the situation.
16: Well, I think Minister Barber wanted to provide a token to all of the students who were traveling with her. She followed government protocol. She didn't benefit personally from any of that. And as far as rubber boots are concerned, I don't believe that she has a patent on the use of rubber boots.
17: But we all know, Premier, that it's her signature brand. I'll ask you another question. Part of your brand is your antique pickup truck. You went to you campaigned last year with your pickup truck. You went to the polls to vote in your pickup truck. Do you feel it would be right for you to spend taxpayers' money to make replicas of that truck and hand it out to your constituents?
16: I think I use my truck all the time. For those of you that know me, I drive my truck all the time. I drive it everywhere. It's not just for special occasions. I use it continuously, and I will continue to use it.
17: Do you stand by your minister after she used public funds to enhance her brand at a solemn occasion in France this summer?
16: My minister is one of the most passionate Newfoundlanders and Labradorians I know. And she is someone who always believes and looks at the good in people. For her, the glass is always half full, not half empty. She was wanting to do and take a token and show appreciation to the students who were traveling with her. She did that. As I said, she followed protocol, and she didn't benefit from it at all.
18: Does she owe it to the public to speak to media, to answer questions about this specific...
16: I think we've addressed that issue, and I've addressed it.
19: What do you say about the optics, though, the fact that a former candidate of yours stood to benefit from, these products being made?
16: Well, I think what you need to look at is the minister turned around and contracted with a business who actually was being developed by three young people, one with autism. She saw it as an opportunity to help them. I mean, they were learning about entrepreneurs and being entrepreneurs and developing products, and I don't think there was any intent here to turn around and do something that wasn't following protocol. It followed protocol.
3: And that is Premier Tony Wakeham. He was speaking with reporters yesterday, including VOCM's Richard Duggan.
2: 8:27 now here on your VOCM mornings, and let's head over to the VOCM Open Line studio. Brian Callahan is there. And Brian, I got a question for you.
20: Uh-oh.
2: If you were going to develop a keychain with your personal brand, what do you think? Karaoke mic?
20: Oh, God.
3: Just a microphone in general. I think that would do it for you.
20: Okay, yeah.
2: I know a guy who could make them for
20: somebody
2: you.
20: Someone gave me something like that once, actually. Not surprisingly, I suppose.
3: Was it a yellow rubber boot? No,
20: it had nothing to do with yellow rubber boots. Mind you, there's nobody holds a patent on yellow boots, right, as the Premier so rightly pointed out yesterday. Yeah. Not that I know of. I thought, what was the character that, the cartoon character? It's just hitting me now. They always had the rubber boots. There is a character, not Winnie the Pooh.
3: Paddington?
20: This was the 100th. Maybe Paddington.
3: Paddington Bear?
2: That's it. Bear, yeah.
20: You're right on. Paddington Bear. So maybe there is a patent out there. I don't know. But that was the Premier's response yesterday. Certainly standing by his minister. Mm-hmm. Stand by your man. Stand by your woman. Stand by the minister. Absolutely no apologies for it. Saying everything was above board. Nothing to see here, which is, a mantra of most governments, especially when they're facing lots of pressure. Nothing to see here. Keep your eye on the prize. Lambaste the opposition, of course, But I thought someone said we're going to keep the politics out of this stuff, but that not yesterday.
2: Wouldn't be the first government to have questionable promotional decisions.
20: No, sir. It just continues, right? It's the vicious cycle. Yeah. And we hope we're all looking for change. And, this talk about salaries and, the mantra yesterday, the Premier went down the road again of, it's the way you attract the best and brightest. I mean, I respectfully, wholeheartedly disagree. People will offer themselves for office. The money has always been around a ballpark. They know what they're getting. They know there are these other perks. You get this extra from minister and premier and all these other positions that you hold. What's keeping people away is the vitriol, is the stuff that's going on in there. It's the behavior. It's the demeanor. Right? And I mean, who wants to be a part of that? I don't think it's the salaries at all. Every time we say, oh, we got to hire them, we got to give more money. No. It's the stuff that you see. It's the politics. It's what keeps people out of it. If you have I humbly suggest.
2: Well, look, the best and the brightest are making much more than $115,000 a year for starters. And the thing too is that like there's no days off.
20: Yeah. Oh, it's a 24/7 job.
2: Yeah.
20: I know a little bit about that.
2: Yeah. Well, Brian Callahan is not.
20: I'm not getting 117.
2: It's not.
20: Or 95 even. What the hell?
2: It is. Brian will take your calls 24/7, Monday to Sunday.
20: Oh, I will not.
2: In half an hour's time.
20: Oh, you're talking about that.
2: For VOC.
20: The rain in the head during the day.
2: And news is next at 8:30.
20: I might see you in a half hour.
2: Okay,
20: bye.
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21: 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If you've been injured in an accident, make the call today. 576-CALL.
22: 8:30, it is rainy and windy in Metro. Good morning. I'm Sarah Strickland. RNC arrested a wanted man following a traffic stop in the center city on the weekend. Patrol officers noticed the man driving a motorcycle on Livingstone Street over the lunch hour on Saturday. The driver initially failed to stop, and police followed him to nearby Cabot Street, where he was eventually taken into custody following a brief struggle. A weapon was seized following the search of 48-year-old Michael Pippi. He's facing charges of possession of a prohibited weapon, resisting arrest, possession of a weapon for a dangerous purpose, two counts of breaching a firearms prohibition, and breach of a probation order. The motorcycle was seized. Pippi was held in custody to appear in court. A 52-year-old driver from New Brunswick will have to find a ride back home after having his vehicle seized and license suspended for speeding through a construction zone on the Trans-Canada earlier this week. Deer Lake RCMP say a patrol officer noticed a vehicle driving through the zone at a high rate of speed around 8:45 Tuesday morning. The driver was clocked at speeds of up to 103 kilometers an hour in a 50 zone near the Whites Road turnoff. The man was issued a speeding ticket and his license was suspended. Hold on to your car door a little extra this morning as the winds are howling. Environment Canada has a wind warning out for the northeast Avalon with gusts up to 100 kilometers an hour in some spots. Wind should die down in the afternoon. However, the switch to the northwest will send temperatures into the single digits. Winds are expected to pick back up again this evening with gusts up to 90 kilometers an hour. While Friday is shaping up to be a nice day across the board, meteorologist Mike Vandenberg says Saturday is a different story.
23: We do expect another low pressure system to move in, and that's going to bring rain beginning either late overnight Friday night or Saturday morning, and persist through much of the day over eastern Newfoundland. So yeah, it's going to be a bit of a wet one again on Saturday.
22: The PUB isn't offering the same kind of break on fuels as some local gas stations were yesterday. Gas is down by 2.5 cents. Diesel is up by over 7 cents. The price of furnace and stove oil increases by over 6 cents per liter. Meanwhile, it was on wheels at Orange Store locations across the province as the retailer was offering a 15-cent per liter discount on all fuels for a few hours yesterday. Long lineups were reported at several locations. Many other retailers also adjusted their prices during the promotion to be more comparable. Up next, your VOCM traffic and weather forecast.
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3: Good Thursday morning. Not good driving conditions right across the island. We're seeing heavy rainfall out there in the metro area. I'm seeing a lot of people saying online that it's heavy water buildup as well. Like from here to Whitburn, a lot of water on the roads, risk of hydroplaning, reduced visibility. You definitely want to make sure your headlights are on and locked on a morning like this. So just, you know, just have, if you're listening in the car, just have a glance, crank up the lighting. It makes it easier for other drivers to see you as well. We did get a report about a half hour ago that emergency responders were on the scene of an accident on the West Coast. It's occurred on the North Shore Highway on Hughesbrook Hill, right there near the landfill or the dump. And it's unconfirmed, but it did look like the road was closed there. And it's tough to get around. There is no detour if you're heading into Corner Brook from that side of the bay. So if you know more, text me, 709-273-5211. Part of White Hills Road will close. It is closed for 3 weeks, and that's from Newfoundland Drive to Harding Road. We also have slowdowns downtown. Well, is it downtown? LaMarchant Road and St. Clair Avenue. It's close enough, right?
2: Downtown-ish.
3: It is ish-ish. But, you know, there was a day when that was like the outskirts of St. John's. I'm just saying. Anyway, there's work happening there. Lane reductions, lane closures, construction work. Buses will be delayed if they have to go through that area, and drivers as well. Belle Island Ferry and Marine Atlantic tied up for today due to weather. That's your VOCM traffic. I'm Jerry Lynn Mackey.
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22: St. John's Metro, rest of the Avalon and Clarenville, rain ending this afternoon. Southerlies gusting to 80, except 100 in coastal areas before dropping to 40 this afternoon and a high of 14. RDF this evening, northwesterly winds 70 and a low of plus 4. Sun and cloud for tomorrow, winds down to 30 by lunchtime and a high of 6. Central Newfoundland, rain for today, northwesterly winds 50, temperature falling to 6. Rain ends late this evening, winds at 50, a low of plus 3, and sunny breaks tomorrow, northwesterly winds 30 and a high of 7. For the south coast, showers and fog today, northwesterly winds 60, temperature falling to 7. Showers ending late this evening, then cloudy, winds at 40 and a low of plus 5. Sun and cloud tomorrow, westerly winds 30 and a high of 8. For the west coast, southwest coast, northern peninsula, showers today, northwesterly winds at 60 and a high of 8. Cloudy this evening with a few showers or wet flurries, winds at 30 and a low of plus 3, and tomorrow sunny breaks with a high of 7. Right now in St. John's we have rain, the temperature 11, winds are gusting to 70 at the airport. Back with an update just before 9 o'clock for VOCM News. I'm Sarah Strickland.
2: Thank you so much, Sarah. It's 8:37 here on your VOCM mornings. A freight forwarding and logistics company operates out of the port of Singapore as well as Antwerp in Belgium. They've got an office in Paradise and are now hiring locally. PSA BDP is headed up by Jerry Hart. He's the country director with the group, and VOCM's Linda Swain spoke with him about their movement into the province.
5: You mentioned the relationship with the United States. So what challenges are there now, I mean, with the tariffs and that? How has the relationship changed, and how has your business changed?
6: Well, when you look at the U.S., the biggest thing right now is it's not so much from a freight forwarding perspective. You know, moving a truck or, you know, moving stuff by rail hasn't really changed. You know, a lot of customers are scrambling. It is costing our customers a lot of money. Yep, it's costing our customers a lot of money. And, you know, customers are coming to us asking us, you know, hey, if we change our supply chain, does that change? I mean, I know a lot of people were sending stuff to avoid U.S. tariffs. They thought by sending stuff to Canada direct before it went to the U.S. And then if we on-forwarded it from Canada to the U.S., they thought that might skirt tariffs. And it really doesn't. So, I mean, I know customers are coming to us to, you know, to try to help strengthen supply chains and try to avoid tariffs. That is very difficult to do right now. You know, and there are some things that we can do and a lot of things that we can't. But, I mean, it's unfortunate because, I mean, all these tariffs are all going to end up at the cost of products and, you know, you're going to see it through inflation. But You know, anything that we can do to help facilitate a supply chain and make it more efficient and help people save money on their actual logistics costs might help offset some of those tariff costs. But I mean, when you're paying 25%, I mean, you know, it's a hard pill to swallow.
5: Indeed. So you're here now, you're on the ground, you're making these contacts, you're hiring people, I understand.
6: We are.
5: Have you had a chance to speak with anyone in government, for instance, when we talk about things like Bay du Nord, just to say, hey, guys, we're part of this too, we want to be part of this?
6: We have, the local government. I mean, I had a chance to speak to the premier himself, and I think we'll be speaking with his office as well, just about, again, I mean, you know, we obviously want to run one of Canada's major gateways, which is, again, Fairview Cove and Atlantic Hub in Halifax. But we have, and they've been great making introductions. I mean, the government has been fantastic. You know, they facilitated the intros with the Port of Otwood. And, you know, we spoke with Long Pond today. And, again, there's a lot of excitement around these investments and what's happening from a port perspective. So, yeah, I mean, the government's been great.
5: And do you see any opportunities with the expansion now of the Upper Churchill?
6: Definitely. Definitely. I mean, again, you know, any of these projects, whether it's, you know, Upper Churchill or whether it's Bay du Nord, I mean, all these products and projects are going to require, again, you know, strategic logistics and supply chain facilitation. And, you know, again, anywhere we can help with these customers, just manage supply chains in the most efficient manner possible, is only going to be beneficial to the province. So yeah, speaking to Upper Churchill, definitely. Yeah, definitely for us. We're definitely vested in supporting that project, and we're ready.
5: You mentioned hiring. 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
6: We are actually looking for pretty much everything. 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
5: And are you hoping to expand your footprint here?
6: We are. I mean, obviously right now we have the office in Paradise, but you know, we do want to expand most likely into Labrador. And I mean, it'd be nice. I mean, there's obviously lots of stuff going on the West Coast. You got Atlas, you got Triple Point, with the mines and stuff going on in the West Coast. So if we were open an office, it'd probably be Corner Brook or somewhere, you know, further out west, western Newfoundland.
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2: Here's the weather for Thursday, starting with St. John's, the metro area, the Avalon, and Clarenville. Well, the rain should end this afternoon, but the winds will continue high, gusting to 80, except 100 kilometers an hour in coastal areas. It'll drop off to 40 later this afternoon. Today's high, 14. More rain, drizzle, and fog, and high winds overnight, making way for sun and cloud on Friday, with winds winding down to 30. Tomorrow's high, 6. For central Newfoundland, rain continuing today with northwesterly winds to 50, the temperature falling back to 6. The rain should end overnight with sunny breaks on Friday and a high of 7. For the south coast, showers and fog today with brisk winds and the temperature falling back to 7. Showers should be ending overnight, and for Friday, it's sun and cloud and a high of 8. And for the west coast, southwest coast, and northern peninsula, showers and winds gusting to 60 today out of the northwest. Today's high 8. Showers and wet flurries overnight and a low down to plus 3. And for Friday, sunny breaks and a high of 7.
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3: Well, today, buildings and landmarks across the country will glow in purple and blue for Light It Up Day. It's all in recognition of National Disability Employment Awareness Month. It's a time to highlight the contributions of workers with disabilities and the importance of creating a truly inclusive workspace wherever you may be working. Well, to talk about the significance of this day and the work being done right here in Newfoundland and Labrador, I sat down with Courtney Abbott, Regional Coordinator for Mentor Ability at Avalon Employment.
1: National Disability Employment Awareness Month takes place every October each year, and it's really to bring communities together to celebrate, but also to bring awareness to inclusive employment. So we have lots of folks through our programs at Avalon Employment who are working right now, but also there are a lot of people out there who are maybe encountering barriers to employment. So this month for us is all about bringing awareness to different barriers that folks may experience when getting into the workplace, or folks who are out there right now who are in the workplace who are maybe looking for some more support. So for us, we're really big on working with employers and different service providers to help bring that awareness and inclusivity to the workplace.
4: Courtney, tell me about some of the hurdles that a person with a disability might face with respect to, you know, starting their career.
1: Absolutely. So I think it really depends on the person. I wouldn't want to kind of paint things in broad strokes, but just from personal experience, we have folks who maybe they aren't sure how to sell themselves. So when it comes to meeting with an employer or conducting an interview, which can be, you know, a very nerve-wracking experience for anybody, they're not quite sure how to highlight the skills and the abilities that they have to offer. We also have folks who encounter maybe some barriers just simply in the job postings, where job postings aren't as accessible as they could be. And that's another barrier that folks typically can encounter when it comes to applying to jobs.
4: Tell me a little bit about the mentorability aspect of your work.
1: Absolutely. So Mentorability is a program that actually goes all across Canada. So we're in every single province and territory. And the goal of our program is to bring awareness to inclusive employment. And we do that through mentorship. So our job seekers are matched with employers in the community for one-time mentorship experiences, anywhere from 1 hour to a day. And it's a really great opportunity for everybody involved, not just our job seekers who, you know, are learning more about different careers, but also for the employers that we work with who have the chance to, you know, see the ability that folks with disabilities have and the experiences that they can bring to the workplace and the value that they can bring as employees.
4: How important is that mentor aspect of all of this?
1: Mm-hmm. So mentorship is so important for anybody, I think, at any point of their career. We do have a lot of folks right now who are, you know, they're transitioning from high school to either the world of work or to post-secondary. And for them, mentorship is really crucial at that age as they're trying to figure out what it is that they want to do for work. And they are maybe experiencing additional barriers due to disability. So having somebody who can just meet with them one-on-one to say, I understand where you're coming from, or, you know, present information that they wouldn't have access to otherwise, it can make a big difference in someone's career journey.
4: Absolutely. And I know we're lighting up in purple for National Employment Disabilities Awareness Month tonight. Tell me all about it.
1: Light It Up for NDEAM is a national campaign that we help lead every single year in October. It always takes place on the third Thursday of October, so this year, October 15th. And we are working with businesses, government buildings, local landmarks to light up purple and blue for one night in recognition of National Disability Employment Awareness Month. And really the goal of this campaign is to shine a spotlight on the importance of creating workplaces where everyone has the opportunity to succeed. And so we have about, I would say, around 500 locations participating across Canada. Here in Newfoundland, Labrador, a few places are Cabot Tower, Confederation Building, Memorial University's campuses are participating. We have the Town Hall in Happy Valley, Goose Bay, businesses like Coleman, Sobeys. So it's really great to have that local participation for such a valuable and important cause.
3: And that is Courtney Abbott. She's regional coordinator for Mentorability at Avalon Employment. We were having a chat about Light It Up Day. I'm wearing my NDEAM shirt right now. It has red lettering, so I often wear it with my VLCM red blazer. But today, I wore a red sweater. You know, you got to tell people what you're wearing when
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3: Great thanks to Courtney Abbott for coming in and sitting down and talking to me about National Disability Employment Awareness Month. Purple and blue, those are the colors.
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22: 5 to 9, it is raining and winds are gusting to about 60 at the airport. Good morning, I'm Sarah Strickland. RNC arrested a wanted man following a traffic stop in the center city on the weekend. Patrol officers noticed a man driving a motorcycle on Livingstone Street over the lunch hour on Saturday. The driver initially failed to stop and police followed him to nearby Cabot Street, where he was eventually taken into custody following a brief struggle. A weapon was seized following a search of 48-year-old Michael Pitt. He's facing charges of possession of a prohibited weapon, resisting arrest, possession of a weapon for a dangerous purpose, two counts of breaching a firearms prohibition, and breach of a probation order. The motorcycle was seized. Pippi was held in custody to appear in court. A man has been charged after losing his cool at a business in Conception Bay South. RNC was called just after 9 to reports of an aggressive customer who was causing damage to the place. An employee noted that the irate man appeared to be under the influence. The 24-year-old was taken to the lockup on a charge of property damage. He was held for court. The provincial fisheries minister is in New Brunswick today for an announcement related to the Federal Atlantic Fisheries Fund. Loyola O'Driscoll will be joined by his provincial counterparts in New Brunswick, Nova Scotia, and PEI for the event. Federal Fisheries Minister and St. John's East MP Joanne Thompson will also be there. The event is taking place at 2:30. VOCM News will have the details as they become available. Up next, your VOCM traffic and weather forecast.
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3: Poor driving conditions right across the island. It's particularly intense here in the metro area with the rain coming down in sheets. It's driving rain. You want your headlights on, and sidestep the ruts. That's one thing you can do when it's safe, but like there's ruts everywhere. I saw a post on social media yesterday. Torbay Road is absolutely worn down. And there's areas of Kenmount Road that are very similar. So hydroplaning, that risk is going to be with you this morning, no matter where you are. We have part of White Hills Road closed from Newfoundland Drive to Harding Road. We also have delays for drivers and bus drivers, too, at the intersection of La Marchant Road and St. Clair Avenue. Belle Island Ferry, Marine Atlantic, they are tied up due to high winds and rough seas. That's your VOCM traffic. I'm Jerry Lynn Mackey.
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22: St. John's Metro, rest of the Avalon and Clarenville, rain ending this afternoon. Southerlies gusting to 80, except 100 in coastal areas before dropping to 40 this afternoon, a high of 14. RDF for this evening, northwesterly winds back up to 70, a low of plus 4. Central Newfoundland, rain today, northwest westerly winds 50, the temperature falling to 6. Rain ending late this evening, winds at 50 and a low of plus 3. For the south coast, showers and fog today, northwesterly winds 60, the temperature falling to 7. Showers ending late this evening, then cloudy, winds at 40 and a low of plus 5. And the west coast, southwest coast, the northern peninsula, showers today, northwesterly winds 60 and a high of 8. Cloudy this evening, a few showers or wet flurries, winds at 30 and a low of plus 3. Right now in St. John's, we have some light rain. The temperature's at 12, winds gusting to about 60 at the airport. Back with an update at 10 o'clock for VOCM News. I'm Sarah Strickland.
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1: 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The biggest conversation in Newfoundland and Labrador starts now. 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
2: And good morning and welcome to the Thursday edition of Open Line. Brian Callahan, as the voice says, with you, along with the producer of the program, David Williams, who will take your calls, put you in the queue, get you on the air with me, so we can discuss any number of topics, of which there are many, of course. And if you don't hear them here mentioned on the program, please call, bring them to my attention, and we'll all have a good chat. So the numbers to call in the St. John's metro area, 709-273-5211. Long distance, 1-888-590-8626, or the letters VOCM, as we know. And our email address is openline@vocm.com. And as advertised, or forecasted, I guess, we're getting a decent shot of the rain and the wind. Big winds, wind warnings, especially out around Rec House area, but here in the metro and across the province, really, it's just like this all day. Some places windier than others, but pretty miserable overall, right from Lab West to St. John's, really. The only exception being that I could see the north coast of Labrador, Nain and Hopedale. That's the place to be today for the sunshine, if you're getting the sun anyway. But and high single digits, too. So nice days up there, but everywhere else, it's pretty doldrum, I guess I'd say, and this is why it's so important, and I always remind myself to make the most, soak up the sun, the sunny days, as much as we can when we got them, and as long as we got them, as the days start to get longer, and we can have that chat about daylight savings time. If you want to see different places in the province now, parts of northwestern Ontario and other places across, nowhere else in Atlantic Canada yet, and I see, and I'm getting lots and lots of messages about just keeping the clocks the way they are here. Yeah, a little later in the mornings, but people would love to have those evenings with a little bit more light as opposed to the dark and stormy night around 4 or 5 o'clock in the evening. But anyway, we can get into that. That's a conversation, one of the many that I'm trying to squeeze in here now, just to let people know that they are on my mind. Everything is on my mind, sometimes too much. And before I go any further, oh my goodness, I can't believe I missed this. Happy belated, not missed it, just again, as I'm saying, in terms of trying to fit everything in and just make a mention of something. Happy belated 100th to Winnie the Pooh and friends. That was yesterday, of course, and I had it on my list. And I wanted to mention it because, yeah, I grew up with it. First publication of the books way back 1926. So I certainly grew up on those stories. So I wanted to acknowledge that. Boy, this would be a great morning to sleep in and read a little Winnie the Pooh under the blanket. So, well, anyway, things got busy and away from yesterday. Better late than never, though, as I always say. And maybe that could be the mantra for the LA Dodgers, who are now officially on the ropes. Down 3-0 to the Brewers in the best of 7 National League Championship Series, of course, with the winner going on to the World Series. That's a place Milwaukee haven't been. Hasn't been since 1982, mind you, when they were actually still in the American League then. But they came up short then, losing to the Cardinals. So the Brewers are really firing on all cylinders now, trying to get their first World Series. And the Dodgers are simply not. And that includes their usually clutch playoff performers, the likes of Andy Pages and Kike Hernandez. They just look horrible at the plate. They don't look like they can figure anything out from the Brewers pitchers, not to mention Ohtani again, who continues to suffer from the mysterious Vladyitis infection, going through the same mystery issues with hitting, apparently, than Vlad Guerrero did. And the commentator saying the exact same thing as ours were, just trying to figure out the mechanics, although we know he had a late-season injury that took him out of the pitching rotation. Never would have been able to do both. Not sure how much that's affecting him, that injury, but when a star like Shohei Ohtani says he's good to go, you gotta, as the song goes, put me in, coach. You gotta put him in. Meanwhile, the American League Championship Series continues today in Cleveland for the same reason that it would be canceled here today. Crappy weather on the way this evening, though. They're going to move that game up. That was scheduled for later, but it's going to be, I think, a 2:30 Newfoundland start today. 1 Eastern, I believe. I stand to be corrected. I should have double-checked that, but if I'm wrong, I'm sure I'll hear about it. Yeah, so the weather has forced that one up. And, of course, their series is tied with Tampa Bay 1-1 after they split the first two games in Florida. Elsewhere, Newfoundland Regiment continue their 11-day road trip through Quebec and Baie-Comeau this evening and tomorrow.

0: night for a double header there. Well, not double header, but back-to-back games. And some disappointing news, to say the least, on the local front for the Avalon East Senior Hockey League and the defending Allan Cup champion, Clarenville Ford Caribous. So a year after winning the National Senior Hockey Championship, just last year, team like that, you know, you think you'd be all gung-ho, can't wait to defend that, players lining up, they're out of the mix this season. Just saw the post yesterday, of course, on behalf of, I think it was a statement from the president and general manager, Ivan Hapgood. And we're going to put out a call. I think Dave's going to make a call and see if we can get Mr. Hapgood on the line and just the things that they're going through and what causes a shortage of available players, which is the reason that's been given. Year after winning it, they're out of the mix. Read a little bit. You know, while we are saddened by the decision, we remain incredibly proud of our organization, our community, and everyone who has been part of the Caribous family. Hockey has always been about more than just the game. It is about community, friendships, memories, and the people who make it all worthwhile. Oh, I echo that sentiment. So they thank everybody, Clarenville, surrounding communities. But it looks like, unless something drastic. And very much last minute, so not just the team, if anyone from the league is available, we'll also reach out there. But we know that a lot of people listen to the program. So if you know someone and you know someone who knows someone and they're with the league or anyone else with the team or any fans or anyone would like to weigh in on this decision, difficult as it is, just to get a clearer idea, if we can get Mr. Hapgood, just, you know, but the challenges that they're facing. We've seen some issues as well, you know, at the AAA or the midget level in Central as well. So just availability of players. I don't know if that goes to our bigger population or just the interest in the sport or what. And the feeder systems and on it goes. But we can get into that, of course, if you're so inclined. So welcome a call. Yeah, and how does this affect the other team and the league going forward this season? The repercussions on other teams and schedules. So it'll be all over that. So first of all, don't say I didn't warn you about the gridlock yesterday. I think it was the first things out of my mouth yesterday morning amid the flash sale of fuels at North Atlantic and Petro-Can stations and Orange stores, which of course then spilled over to competing gas stations, the Ultramars. And today Circle K, I think, is doing a sale of its own. Not all day again, of course, but just calling it National Fuel Day, where it's really National Fuel 4-Hour Day. It'll be in effect from 3 to 7 as opposed to the 4 to 8 yesterday. I'm not that sure if that's going to make much of a difference as far as the traffic congestion and that sort of thing goes. But the Irving Circle K is 10 cents off all grades of fuel today. I think there's a slight dip, like 2 cents in gas as well today. And, you know, I hate to rag on the companies in any way, since they're giving us a break on gas and diesel. And, you know, they're raking it in themselves, the prices. I know there's costs associated with it, but let's face it, just like the government, they're raking it in. We're not. But the timing, you know, the small window of opportunity made conditions just ripe for the mayhem we saw yesterday with the lineups across the province, the blocking of roads. I wonder if there isn't a better way to do this. It's not like they're not, as I said, raking it in. Why not the whole day? I don't know if it would kill him or not, but better still, keep it going, as I suggested yesterday. And let's get a good old gas price war on the go, a good old competition that drags out more than just one day. So, you know, there's a spread out of the congestion and it's not as congested. And look, the desire for that break of gas, it's really human nature, right? I get it. You know, given how many people are feeling hosed, I guess, by the high prices right now, any break, especially a more significant one like yesterday, which added up, yes, to 21 cents or so off gas and about 30 cents if you're on the diesel. And that can add up, depending on the size of your tank and what you're driving, what you're doing. But, yes, probably less than 10 bucks for some, most, off the price, some of which, you know, people likely burned off, absolutely, while waiting in line to get gas. So the want for a deal, right, a bit of a break is understandable. And as I said, it's just human nature. But then there's the unhuman nature, the behavior of some in the pursuit of said cheaper fuel. I mean, the patience is just, what patience? And we saw extreme examples of that yesterday. Rules of the road and courteousness be damned. You know, every driver for themselves basically seen reports of confrontations, mostly, you know, of the obnoxious profanity-laced verbal interactions, but that I've seen. I haven't seen anything physical, but I'm sure it wouldn't take much in some of these cases, if you go back and forth at each other that much, you know, and leaning on the horns and screaming out the window. I was out for a walk yesterday, and oh my God, out loud, people screaming and shouting and cursing and swearing over lineups. Anyway, and just before all that mayhem ensued, of course, we had the premier in his State of the Province address down at the JAG, insisting his government is living up to its promises. He said that with a straight face, delivering on promises made, and we know there's one big one that's already been broken. So saying lots going on and getting done, the usual rah-rah for the government, nothing to see here, all is good, lots to be positive about. And of course, spending some time on the partisan politics of it all, the Liberals this and the Liberals that. You know, somewhere that cycle's got to stop so we can just spend more time on the important stuff. So much for leaving the politics out of it. Anyway, and you know, there's only so many times you can say, you know how people are hurting. You know how they're struggling. I see it. I'm disappointed. I get the premier repeats those, and that's good. It's good that he knows that. But, you know, what are we actually doing about it? You know, you people struggling trying to keep their heads above water before you actually, you know, at what point do you actually have to do something instead of just saying you're going to do it or announcing stuff? Finance Minister Pardee first talked about the affordability measures back in June, July, you know, in the fall. We'll have something. And since then, the price of barrel oil is well above 100. Well, has been above 100, which is already $21 over the benchmark set in the budget. And the premier was pressed on that yesterday, asked when we can expect something. And back on Friday, the premier said very soon. Yesterday, the words were very different, quite different. The next few weeks now. So clearly, his definition of very soon and mine quite differ, I guess. And what exactly are we waiting for is the question. What are they waiting for, I should say. And just in case the premier or anyone else needed more examples of people's tight budgets, all they had to do was look out the window at a gas station. So, you know, just look at that run on gas yesterday. But he simply would not say when specifically those kind of measures, whatever they are, not necessarily gas and fuel, when that could be expected. Could be something he said before, during, or after the upcoming sitting of the House. So still very coy. I just don't know why we just can't do this and get it out of the way. Everybody knows it's the most popular decision that could be made right now, but still 2 weeks away from the House. So we don't, want really more announcements. We actually need something to happen. And I don't know how businesses are doing, especially anyone on diesel. And as for MHA pay raises, look, he stuck with the line the premier did. More money to attract better candidates. That's what's needed overall. But he wouldn't comment on the current raise. He was asked point blank, would you support raises for MHA? He's going to let the process work its way through. But when you talk about attracting better candidates, that's what the salaries are needed for. Look, all due respect, Premier, I completely, wholeheartedly disagree. We've been there. We've done that. It's the way it's always been done, over and over. And the ballpark will always be there for those salaries and the perks that come with them, you know. But it is the definition of insanity. The good politician money will always be there. Did it get better for candidates in the past? Did we elect better candidates because of the salaries? You know, we don't need to take more important money that could go towards health facilities and paying MHAs more money. You know, we just need to change that system. I would suggest the biggest deterrent for attracting great candidates, you know, where we talk about the best and brightest, I would suggest the reason we've always bristled at that throughout, or, you know, people who are turned away, that's the fact that, you know, it's just the vitriol and what goes on in the House of Assembly, what we see, the demeanor and the back and forth, and then the public, you know, pile on through social media. Those are the things that are dissuading people, if you ask me. You know, so anyway, there's a lot on that vine as well. Let's see. Yeah, I was just going to, Dave puts in my ear, the employees that had to deal with all that yesterday in the gas stations. Great point, Dave. You know, who are having to, it's one thing, you know, to be in the lineups and shouting and bawling at each other. It's another thing for the staff behind the counters if you do go into the station to pay, or some pay at the pump, I suppose. But shout out to them as well. Yep, can't be forgotten in all of this. And look, as far as the premier was asked again about MHA Minister Andrea Barber, steadfastly supporting her actions and performance, no question, the current Minister of Environment. And this is in the aftermath of the so-called rubber boot fiasco. And he's touting the passion and positivity that she brings to the table. That's great. Positivity and passion is good. It's not the only thing you need to be a minister and an elected official. You also have to face the media every now and then. Stand up as the premier did, or as other ministers in cabinet do. Face the media, the microphones, and answer questions. I mean, you're certainly out in front of it at election time, not specifically this person, minister or MHA, but all MHAs, and just can't get a one-on-one or even like a scrum. I mean, just a normal scrum. These are normal things that MHAs and ministers do all the time. And with all respect to the premier and commenting on it, it's great that he has and he supports her, and that's fine. But really, at what point does the minister speak for herself? You know, like every other minister, we want equality and, an equal representation in the House of Assembly. Everybody should be able to perform at a certain level and face the media and hard questions and answer them yourself instead of others answering on your behalf. So, and that goes for every minister, not just this particular one. But when one in particular is just never there, it raises the question, right? So, and let's see, just one other thing. I wanted to shout out CBC's Arianna Callan. Great piece last night, if you didn't see it, on 91 Brazel Street. And talking directly with some of the tenants who were absolutely left high and dry on very short notice. And some of the details of what's going on inside 91, the Harborview apartment, for more than a couple of years, more than a few years, I would suggest. And known. Come on now. I mean, the police know. God knows they've been there enough. The city knows. The province knows. This is not a secret. So for all of that to continue going on for so long and then have the short notice eviction, I hear some of the residents are being put up and have been housed. Others, I still get messages from. They don't know what they're going to do and insist that they were good tenants that didn't deserve this. So, you know, and now as the colder weather is setting in, not in the summer when it might have made more sense because at least, you know, you're getting a bit of a break in the weather. So I throw that one out there as well. And again, I got an email on tailgaters, drivers. I've got lots of emails on heat pumps and mini splits and the new program being rolled out by the federal government and a breakdown of that. I think we're going to get into a bit of that. Of course, the Pope has cancer. Never good. The leader of the Roman Catholic Church, and, you know, the prognosis right now seems to be good. I didn't get into that yet, but we can certainly discuss it. It's on my mind. And the war in Ukraine is just getting worse by the minute, and not just talk anymore. This is really coming to a head very soon. And I would suggest it has everything to do with the midterms that are coming up, but that's another story. I'm a little bit past the break. We have callers in the queue, and we're going to get right to them. When we take our first break, don't go away. We'll be right back.
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4: 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Wow! 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
0: And welcome back. Let's start where else but on line one. Merv Wiseman, you're on the air.
12: Good morning, Brian. Thank you again for putting me on.
0: You're welcome.
12: Yeah, I was due up to come on yesterday morning, but I had to cut into my appointment to get my RSV
0: meal,
12: and which I did. Lo and behold, when I came back in the car, there was a caller on talking about the fact that he wasn't eligible because of his age. And, of course, I'm 73. I'm just 2 years short of the 75 threshold, mm-hmm. which would have given me a free needle. Immunocompromise fits in there somewhere, but you have to be in an institution or a senior's home, whatever you mm-hmm. want to call it, in a collective. Otherwise, you don't qualify. I tried as an infant, but they wouldn't buy that. Mm-hmm. Where do you go? I don't think it's fair. It's just not fair. We were lucky. I was lucky in that I do have some insurance that will cover a significant portion of it. But, I speak on behalf of a lot of people who are really, really hurting. This is an expensive vaccination. And, not to have gone that little extra mile to include people are immunocompromised. In my case, of course, I have lung transplant. And there's a lot of other people in the same boat. To do that is very expensive. Yeah, I could go on and on, Brian, but, you get the picture.
0: I do. And these hard and fast deadlines, I get direct cutoff of an age. And I'm always told that there are flexibilities within the system given extenuating circumstances in some cases. I don't know. I hear that sort of anecdotally. The 75 is the 75. That's what they say. And the conditions as far as long-term care or other care that you may have to be in order to get it free, because it's not cheap. It's, as I said yesterday, it can be anywhere from, high 200s to high 300s for the single
12: Absolutely.
0: Dose for your lifetime, At least it's one dose.
12: But yeah, of course.
0: If there's any consolation.
12: Indeed. Look, time is precious, and I want to take advantage of the main reason I called, of course,
0: sure.
12: is a follow-up from the minister's DFO, Joanne Thompson. I think it was since Tuesday.
0: Yes.
12: And
0: she was here in studio. That's what you're referring to, correct, I think?
12: Yes, indeed. Yeah, for sure. Good conversation. And thank you very much to you, Brian, who persisted for a long time that a conversation should be had. You had it.
0: Yep, politely so. We've done good communication, good consultation. Always leads to good things.
12: Absolutely. And look, more often than not, that's all we look for, a respectful two-way communications and a debate, a proper debate. not to get offended if you disagree, and all these kinds of things come. I'm right into that all the way. It is frustrating, though, to listen to the minister and to hear her repetitiveness, and to see, because it was repetition, a repeat of all of the key messages that she'd been putting out there for a long time. And it's also an entrenchment, very symbolic of the entrenchment that that is underway within, not just at the front end with the minister, but with all the bureaucracy that's there. It's been there for a long time, but it is an entrenchment. And it reaffirms to me, it confirms to me that that there is only one way to make the full determination as to whether or not the rights and freedoms are not in keeping with our freedom of rights and under the Constitution and so on. The minister does talk about the Atlantic framework of policy framework, the Atlantic regulatory framework that they are being governed by. But, you know, no policy framework and no regulatory framework has the authority to usurp what our constitutional rights are. So I think that's where it lies. And until we get that full determination, which I believe is going to have to be in the Supreme Court of Canada, I don't think we'll get that full determination. And around and around and around she goes with these kinds of arguments for a long time. We try to get what we can. We will continue as a committee with the food fishery and codfish, of course, is where we're trying to lead the pack. There are others that's looking at lobster. There's others that's looking at scallops and other species. Interesting to note, Brian, I had a good conversation actually on the very same day the minister came on your program.
0: I think, Merv, you're in a must be a little bit of a dead area. We give a second, see if he comes back out of that. Merv, you there?
12: Yes, I am.
0: Okay, sorry, we lost the last 15 seconds. So, I think you were in one little dead area. Now you're probably area. Are you moving around or are you driving? Or
12: no, I'm not actually.
0: Okay.
12: I'm planted right by the side of the road here, and all of the rain and the misery.
0: Maybe it's just a big load of fog just went in front of you. Anyway, you're good now. Go ahead, continue. Sorry.
12: Okay, sounds good. Interesting, very interesting, Brian. That I had a conversation on Tuesday, the same day the minister was on your program, with the head of an organization in Quebec who is doing and sitting out with the same goals and objectives to access the food fishery in all species in the province of Quebec. He informed me that there are actually two other very heavily involved groups, advocacy groups that have formed an association. The person I talked to, of course, have formed an association. And they have been engaging right up to the minister level, and they've actually been called to Ottawa to engage in a roundtable discussion to get involved with a pilot project last summer. They opened the door to having the right to catch halibuts up in that area, Saguenay, Rimouski area, and they're going to continue with that next year. The door is open, and they have a great level of collaboration and communication among the stakeholders, including the Government of Canada, including the bureaucracy. He referred to the Deputy Minister and so on. And he also related to me that there was a very organized group on the North Shore of Quebec, in the Havre-Saint-Pierre area, that is challenging the issue around lobster. And that is not indigenous. The indigenous people already have that right, and they had to go to court to get that.
0: Mm-hmm.
12: But this is, the just ordinary person, much the same as the leadership that Kyle is leading there and others involved. And they have gone so far as to go out, known to the minister, known to the bureaucracy and DFO enforcement, and have caught lobster, have trapped them, brought them ashore, and they've feasted on the lobster in keeping with where it is they want to go. And that was almost 2 years ago now, and they have not been charged. I think their idea is to get charged and then to watch the system unfold, because they intend to take it right through the system all the way up to the court and through the Supreme Court of Canada. And there's a lot of people on side with that. And I think basically they're in full agreement with myself that until we get the full determination through a court of law, given the pushback that we're seeing, we are not going to be clear about exactly where we stand what our rights is going to be and what we can actually practice out there.
0: Yeah, you know, the way to that sort of, to steal a term from the Premier, a lever to pull. There are lots of levers apparently to pull. But in this case, you know, forcing the issue in the courts, trying to get a decision, civil disobedience, but breaking the law to challenge the law, right?
12: Yeah, exactly. There's no better example, of course, than the martial law.
0: That's right.
12: Precedent. You know about that one, the Aboriginals in Nova Scotia. Yep. I mean, wow, what a breakthrough. Yeah. And look, there's nothing wrong with that. No one should be offended by that. That's why it's there. We should get it. But at the same time, you know, the message is going out here now from the chair of the food committee, the Codfish Food Committee, myself as chair, and our members, that we have resolved that we are going to try every method that we can try within the scope of good taste, within the law, and all the things that we can apply. And that includes especially the political process. And as we start to move forward, and the next election will come, by the way, just wait, it'll be here. Mm-hmm. We will mobilize. We intend to mobilize. I go back to the days at the Marine Rescue Subcenter, and we recognized very clearly, once we had our rationale and our arguments there that weren't being listened to and acknowledged and so on, we said, well, this was a political decision, so we'll have a political movement to see if we can reverse it. And it was the political movement that actually reversed it. So there will be a political move, and we'll see that come to fruition as we start to move closer. And if politicians are not going to listen and represent the people in the House of Commons, then they shouldn't be there. And they won't be there by hook or by crook, whatever it takes, and we'll make our effort to do it that way. So there will be a political process and everything. And hey, it will be nice, and we'll do all the things that we want to do and that we should do in full compliance with, you know, with civil laws and everything else. But sure. I'm going to tell you, the heels are dug in, and stay tuned. Yeah, haven't seen the last of this yet.
0: We will indeed stay tuned. And knowing your advocacy and what you've been able to accomplish in the past, Merv, I wouldn't put it past you or others to accomplish something on this front in the long run. Unfortunately, it might have to be the long run. I do appreciate your call today, though. Thanks again, Merv, for always keeping this on the front burner.
12: Thank you very much, and good morning, Brian.
0: Okay, all the best. Take care. All right, Dave, let's take a break, and we'll be looking out through the window, but it's hard to take my eyes off the gray, drizzling fog. I'm a positive person, try to be, but days like this, I can get it, they can get you down, so, you know, brighten up your day, give the open line a call, and we'll have a good, upbeat, glasses half full kind of chat. Let's take a break, we'll be right back.
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0: And welcome back to the show. One thing I did mean to mention, look, and it's been on my mind, I'm going to throw these in just here and there along the way to get some things off my list. But do you like roller coasters? Because there is a discussion to be had there. I hate them. I've never been on a full-scale roller coaster in my life. And probably a good reason for it. I just don't trust it, and I'm scared as hell. But beyond that, I've always had a reticence to it. Put the place up at Disneyland once when I was very young. Would not get on. And ended up having to get on. No choice in the matter. But, oh, my God, I still have flashbacks from that. And this is in the context, of course, of the tragedy involving a passenger on said roller coaster in Georgia in the past week. So, and there's lots to that issue. I'm not going to spend too much. I just wanted to mention that it is on my mind, and because, yeah, I had some childhood scars to show it. So, not a laughing matter, except, you know, where I was concerned as a kid, but certainly safety issues and those sorts of things. If you're a, some people love them, and other people won't go near them, me included. Let's go to line number two, Peter. Peter Leonard, you're on the air.
24: Good morning, Brian.
0: Morning.
24: Brian, I'd just like to clarify, like, this is not a prejudice call against any foreign country or people who moved to Canada and became Canadian citizens. It's not about foreign workers. It's just like Canada's way forward. That's the purpose of the call. Like, when it comes to immigration, you know, like, we have to put the brakes on try to find a way. The government has to try to find a way how to rebuild a population. You know, like, I don't think that immigration full steam ahead is the way forward. You know, like, it costs money when people seek asylum and all that kind of stuff. You know, like, the government has to pay for housing, etc. It's moving in on the health care. It's moving in on schools. And anybody who already moved to Canada and is a Canadian citizen, welcome. But, you know, like, I just don't think, you know, like, the way the government is going to solve the problem of repopulating Canada. You understand what I'm saying?
0: I understand exactly what you're saying. It's one of the biggest questions. A lot of people talk about the referendum question on the Alberta ballot, the 10 questions. And everybody points to question number 10, of course, whether or not to actually have a referendum. There are several other questions on different ballots of the 9 remaining in the Alberta referendum, which will be held on Monday, by the way. They are having a referendum. Several of them regarding immigration and whether or not, you know, a province can afford to take in the numbers that we do. I mean, clearly, the federal government, the policy initially, they tailed it back because it started to show that it was on overflow and that there were not enough services for people who've lived here all their life or and have paid taxes all their life. And obviously, you know, people, anyone who says, begins this conversation and then puts in, I'm not a racist or I'm not a boss, everybody automatically assumes still they are. But there are good, sane, sensible, common sense discussions to be had here. And how many is too many to take in to afford it, for a province to afford it? Nothing, obviously, the people who are here have been accepted. They're legally here. They've gone through a very hard process. Families that are making great contributions and kids that are enjoying life here as opposed to where they had to get the hell out of because it just day to day, they didn't know if they'd be able to survive. And you know, the people, the specialists that we bring in, there are good, solid immigration policies to be had. But the question can be asked, as we're all, you know, fighting to keep our heads above water here right now, is, are the numbers too many? I mean, what's the sweet spot, right? There is a sweet spot somewhere. There obviously, you know, can be. We're all immigrants in one way or another, Peter.
24: Yes, I understand that.
0: Yep.
24: But, you know, like, there should be some kind of a platform on the way forward, you know?
0: Sure.
24: Like, we're burying ourselves, and we're bringing not only immigrants from war-torn countries, we're bringing a lot of hate here, you know, and we don't need that. You know, we got people demonstrating in our streets, wrapped up in an Israel flag, another one, the Palestine. And, you know, like, I don't think that's right. You know, Canada should stand up for the Canadian people, and that's include people who immigrated here recently.
0: Well,
24: they are Canadian citizens.
0: I would say
24: we don't need that in our country. Canada, you know, like, it's supposed to be such a good country, and, you know, like, we're losing that for our children, our grandchildren. Like, the Canada that I'm a senior, the Canada that I grew up in is not the Canada of today. And, you know, like, people say, well, you know, like a senior, what would he know about today? Well, you know, like, I know what I want for the future generation of Canadians, and that includes people who immigrated recently.
0: Mm-hmm.
24: I want the same Canada that we had, you know, on a more broader scale. But, you know, it's wrong. Like you mentioned during your preamble there about the Ukraine.
0: Mm-hmm.
24: The fighting in Ukraine.
0: Oh, my God. What's going on there now is... anyway, we can get into that, but go ahead. Sorry, Peter.
24: Yeah, well, you know, but I'd just like to say, Ukraine is fighting for freedom.
0: Absolutely.
24: Our country, the way I see it as a senior, like, our politicians, our government has given away Canada, and, you know, not a single shot has been fired. We're just staying there. And it's making the middle-class people... And it's making the poor people poorer. And they can't afford the housing. And they can't afford the... Well, I don't think immigration got much to do with the cost of food, but it's just too much. And government really got to revamp and think about this. Like, the money that they spend on immigration, okay, like, there's people in Canada who can't afford children. They might afford one, probably two. But a lot of those families would have more children, Brian, if they could afford it. And, you know, like, why don't they take that money that they're spending on immigration and put it towards people who want to raise their family and stay at home and be a stay-at-home mom? Like, if they paid them two-thirds of their wages for working, and if they don't stay for like a 3-4 year period for one child, and if they had another child within that time period, they just extend it. You know, it just to help them out, give them breaks, stuff like that. But people don't want to bring kids in this world if they're going to come up dirt poor.
0: Dirt poor. Peter, you know what? It's an important discussion, and I really do admire, thank you for raising it in a respectful way. It's not easy to have that conversation. You will immediately be attacked from all angles, labeled a racist, I mean, initially, just by the, you know, the general ignorance of the word. But you will immediately, if you question at all the immigration numbers, and look, the federal government is looking at them, we're all looking at them to make sure we can afford to house the people and to service the people that we bring in, the numbers of people we have in our province. And, you know, clearly, Liviers, who have been here forever, you know, are entitled to that. And we have to be very careful. There needs to be pots of money for immigration. We can't just eliminate it. But I think, as I said, there's a sweet spot. And right now we have to reassess it, as for the very reason you noted, the cost of living. And we have to take a closer look at all of these systems and where we really need it and where we don't. And the numbers speak themselves. And the federal government's initiative to reduce the numbers themselves speak to that need. So it's a tough conversation for many, for some. But, you know, I walked by a young family yesterday on my way home. Obviously, newcomers to the province, there's no question. And I think they had just moved into a rental place and the two kids in tow. And, you know, I mean, they were just generally being a genuine, honest family. The kids running in, the two parents with a load of some groceries and that sort of thing, running into the side apartment. I just saw it. It gave me goosebumps. It was beautiful to see. But there are realities and limits to what we can accommodate here in the province. And as I said, I really appreciate you bringing it up this morning.
24: Well, not only the province, but Canada as a whole. Yes, absolutely. I hear what you're saying about beautiful families and stuff like that. Yes, but Canada can't keep milking the cow until the cow goes really dry, and then everybody is in the same predicament.
0: Understood.
24: And like, this is not going to, this is not, I should have clarified, this is not about foreign workers.
0: No.
24: Foreign workers in Canada today, and this is what they picked on, foreign workers are needed. You know, they're needed for fish plants, farmers, etc., etc. They can't operate without them, not in Canada today. But what I'm saying is, we're overloading ourselves and bogging ourselves down and costing the taxpayers, the Canadian taxpayers, and that includes all Canadians.
0: Loud and clear, Peter.
24: It's
0: and
24: just
0: I
24: making it too, it's just making it too expensive, and they should revamp what they have been doing for, say, since really got out of whack when Justin Trudeau was in power.
0: Absolutely. Look, that's another conversation in itself. Peter, I got to get off to break, and a bit of good news, which, no offense, I mean, we got to have these tough conversations, but I don't mind getting to the good news as well. Look, I appreciate the call.
24: Thank you, Brian, and no offense to anybody, but that's my rant.
0: As I said, it's going to come at you regardless when you bring up this topic. But if it's done, I thought you did it respectfully. Respectfully is only, you know, try to be as careful as you can. But I can sense your sentiment, so it's fine, Peter. Thanks for raising the topic.
24: Everybody is talking about it, but not everybody wants to talk about it publicly.
0: You got it.
24: Thank
0: and
24: you.
0: Like a lot of topics. But thanks again.
24: But.
0: Okay, bye. Peter Leonard there. Leonard on, immigration. And again, we can tack on to that call and that topic if you so please. Let's take our break, Dave, and come back with Paul Toomey, the Eating Disorder Foundation, and a big event coming up that we're going to promote again. Can't wait. We'll be right back.
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5: Hello and good morning. This is Abel here with your VOCM down at the Pipers out in 956 Conception Bay Highway for their 44th anniversary sale that is on the go right now. If you want to catch some amazing deals, you better get them while they last. And what better day than today when, frankly, what good is it going for a walk in this kind of weather, am I right? They've also got some new stock in, like their hooded throw-on for just $14.99. There is that and so much more down at Piper's, Newfoundland store, with more coming up on your VOCM.
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0: Yes, and of course, the topic is always very serious, the Eating Disorder Foundation of Newfoundland and Labrador and the work they do, but it's the good work they do and the good people there, such as the one and only Paul Toomey. You're on the air.
9: Good morning, Brian. How are you on this windy, dampish day?
0: I was curious to see how you were going to characterize that, Paul. No driving bingo tonight, my friend, I'll tell you.
9: No. I think we're off the books for tonight. But anyway, we'll come back to that one next spring and have some fun with it.
0: Unless you're going to show the Poseidon, right now, unless you're going to show the Poseidon Adventure or something, you know.
9: Yeah. All right. Right on.
0: Go ahead.
9: Actually, I got to remind you something you said to me. Three, four years ago, during an open line appearance, you talked about sometime wanting to call bingo. So maybe next year we'll get you into that.
0: Absolutely. I would love
9: All
0: it.
9: All right.
0: I would love it.
9: Anyway, it's more to the immediate thing. Saturday night, the Concert of Hope, the 15th annual Concert of Hope.
0: Yes, sir.
9: Featuring the Masterless Men and Black Gold. It's going to be a great night of entertainment. Obviously for us, it's a major fundraiser for the year, something that's been happening with the support of folks like Wolf and Chris Curran, Masterless Man, and other groups who've joined them over the years. And for the second year in a row, we have Darcy Broderick and Black Gold back with us this year. Tickets are still available. There's not a lot, but there are definitely some tickets still available through the Arts and Culture Center box office. It's Saturday night. The performance starts at 8 o'clock and guaranteed to be a fun evening, and we'd love to have a full house.
0: Yeah, I'm surprised, but I'll bet you after this call that takes care of that. I mean, look, a Saturday evening at the Arts and Culture this time of year, to be able to sit back and such a good cause, an important cause as well. And there may be only cheap seats, but look, let's face it, there's no bad seat in the Arts and Culture. So just to be in the ambiance, right, and in that room for that music, that's going to be a real warm and fuzzy night. And as I said, it's for such a great cause.
9: Yeah, absolutely, because all of the funds that we raise from this event go to support the families and the individuals in this province, and there are over 20,000 of them who are dealing with an eating disorder at any given time in their life. It's an illness that has still very good prospects for recovery, but early diagnosis and early treatment are the keys, and we certainly want to hear from people. And this is a night to celebrate those families. It's also a night that we're going to continue the celebration of our 20th anniversary. The foundation's been around now for 20 years, and the need hasn't changed. If anything, it's certainly grown. So we need your support. We'd love to see a full house. And as I said, there are some great seats left. And Brian, as you just said, there's no bad seat in the Arts and Culture Center. So come on out, everybody. Have a great evening. and see some great entertainers.
0: Yeah, you'll be part of one big family, as you said, right? And it doesn't get any better than that. It's just going to be a great night. Break legs to all performing, and Paul, good luck with it.
9: Yep. And one last thing, Brian, the other thing we're doing Saturday night, we're going to be drawing for our 20th anniversary WestJet Flyaway Suite. Still a few tickets left on that. If anybody wants to go to info@edfnl.ca, you can order your tickets, and we'll write them up, and we'll send you a picture of the tickets. They're $20 each, or three for $50.
0: Nice.
9: And somebody is going to leave the Arts and Culture, maybe not in the Arts and Culture Center, but somebody is going to leave Saturday night with two tickets anywhere WestJet flies in this world.
0: Yeah, that's great stuff. Look, it's fantastic. Yeah, Paul, listen, thanks again. And I may even see you there Saturday night. I've got some things to juggle, but I'd love to be there. So good luck. Take care. Break the leg.
9: Look forward to it, Brian. And thanks very much to you and the OCM for supporting us on this. Your own Greg Smith, by the way, is our MC that night.
0: Sorry, you took the words right out of my mouth. I knew that was on the tip of my tongue. Yep, Greg will be there handling the reins for the evening. So yeah, he's done that a few times. Seasoned professional.
9: Yeah, for sure.
0: Yep.
9: Anyway, have a great day.
0: Thank you very much. You too, Paul. Take care.
9: Take care. Bye.
0: Okay, bye. Okay, let's see. Dave, we've got a few minutes before the clock. Let's go to line number one. Daryl, you're on the air.
10: Well, hi, Brian. How you doing today?
0: I'm all right, bud. The weather, I always talk about the sun. So I soaked up as much as I could yesterday. So I've kind of banked it. It's in storage. So I'm using little bits of it, just like the energy.
10: Yeah, there you go. I know how you feel. Well, I guess it's better to do all right than not doing all right. So there you go. That's a good way of looking at it.
0: Yes, sir.
10: All right. Brian, my comment today about these MHAs and ministers has proposed that they get a 22% increase in pay. And I think Premier Wakeham alluded to the fact that I think indirectly he agrees with it because you draw more quality candidates, but I totally disagree, and I agree your point of view on it as well, is that with that increase, you'll probably draw more people, all right? They'll probably look at, well, there's more money to be had. So yeah. I think you draw more that way versus the quality of the person.
0: Mm-hmm.
10: So that's my take on that.
0: I just want to be sure, top there, you said 22%. It's actually 22,000. Did you say
10: 22,000? 22,000, sorry.
0: Yeah, sorry. I just want to make sure. I'm always trying to listen, but real quick. Anyway, I didn't want to interrupt. Go ahead.
10: Yeah, 22,000, that was my mistake. I don't know why I said 22%.
0: That's okay.
10: The 22,000, yeah, that's a big increase in pay. But, okay, we got to look at it in general. Okay, if we give them an increase $22,000 in pay, who foots the bill? It's the taxpayers. Taxpayers got enough burden on their plates now dealing with the economic climate. And so if that's increased, then the money got to come from somewhere. So is our taxes going to be up more and try to subsidize that, which at this point in time, we cannot do it. So what we got to look at is how can we find a remedy to all this? And the remedy to it all is that what we got to start doing first. Okay, we're in debt $50 million, which is no way we're going to ever be able to pay it. And I think interest is about $2 million a day. Which is impossible. In my opinion, that got to be wiped out and we're bankrupt and then start from scratch and get it right. But what we got to also look at is our resources. And with all the resources we got, we should be money in the bank, and we're not. We're gone the other way. So if the politicians focus on getting the best with our resources, like Norway, for example, I've reiterated that before, like the oil, hydro, mining, forestry, fishing, which has all been mismanaged. But if they focus on getting all this right in all sectors and money going into the pot and you're in a surplus, then you could probably look at raises. But at this point in time, you cannot do that. It just don't make any sense with the political climate and way things are going. I mean, I watched Marketplace there recently, a single mom working, and sometimes she's doing without food, so her kids get it. So, I mean, we're going to put this in a whole wide perspective when we start thinking, okay, give raises, give raises, give raises.
0: Darryl,
10: I mean, at this point in time, I don't agree with it.
0: Quick question. Look, you're on to something really important there, and I'm going to give you the option just from because we took you a couple of minutes for the news. Get a couple of minutes to hang on through the news, because let's just finish this conversation. It's an important one.
10: No problem. Take your time, Brian. I'll be here waiting for you.
0: Great stuff.
10: Thank
0: hang tight. We do this, you know, whenever it's it works for you and us. So we'll be right back to you, Darryl.
10: Hang on. I appreciate it. Thank you very much.
0: Okay, no problem. Hang tight. Okay, let's take the news at 10. We'll come back, finish our conversation with Darryl here on Open Line for Mazio Thursday. But we'll get through it. We'll be right back.

0: problem. Take your time, Brian. I'll be here waiting for you.
1: Great stuff. Hang tight. We do this, you know, whenever it's it works for you and us. So we'll be right back to you, Daryl.
0: Hang on. I appreciate it. Thank you very much.
1: No problem. Hang tight. Okay, let's take the news at 10. We'll come back, finish our conversation with Daryl here on Open Line for Mazio Thursday. But we'll get through it. We'll be right back.
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4: 10 o'clock. It is a miserable old morning out there. 10 o'clock, temperature is at 12 and we have rain and the wind's gusting to about 60 over at the airport. Good morning. I'm Sarah Strickland. The Premier says he has not personally reached out to the Grand Chief of the Innu Nation, but officials from his office have been in contact as they try to sort out several issues ahead of the new Churchill Falls deal being finalized. The Innu Nation has said that it will not give the green light to the deal if government doesn't rectify issues related to its stance on Innu history in Labrador and benefits their members stand to receive from the deal. Tony Wakeham says government is working towards having a partnership with the group, and officials have been in contact with them on that front.
5: As I said, we're continuing to move forward with the negotiations, and at the appropriate time, absolutely, we'll get together and have another discussion.
4: Federal government is set to announce a $100 million commitment towards developing offshore wind energy in Nova Scotia. Energy Minister Tim Hodgson is set to deliver the news in Halifax today alongside Nova Scotia Premier Tim Houston. A senior government source tells the Canadian Press that Ottawa is putting $5 million towards deploying a fleet of buoys to help measure wind speeds and ocean conditions. The information, the source says, will help inform prospective investors ahead of a call for bids in the winter of 2027. Tim Hodgson will be in St. John's tomorrow to speak on energy issues. St. John's City Council is set to vote next week on a proposed apartment development at 18 Mount Cashel Road that has raised the concern of area residents. The proposals call for the development of 2 3-story apartment buildings on a piece of land between New Cove Road and Torbay Road, which previously contained 3 small houses. Maureen Whalen says Mount Cashel Road is the only access to Tiffany Lane, which has seen a significant amount of development in recent years.
6: The city designates it as a local road. It's not a connector road. And it's all residents for the most part. But it's also the only access to Tiffany Lane. And if you think of what's been put up in Tiffany Lane in the last 20 years, it's significant. There's over 403 residences. When you look at Tiffany Village, there's the Tiffany Condos. There's 2 sets of Tiffany Condos. The Association of New Canadians.
4: Whalen's concern is that the street is already busy enough without adding even more traffic to the equation. And Bell Canada says it's monitoring its network after an outage affected phone services across the province yesterday, including 911. Operations were restored within a few hours. Bell Canada says it's keeping an eye on its systems to ensure that all services have fully returned. 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
4: St. John's Metro, rest of the Avalon and Clarenville, rain ending this afternoon. Southerlies gusting to 80, except 100 in coastal areas before dropping down to 40 this afternoon. High of 14, RDF for this evening. Northwesterly winds 70, a low of plus 4. Sun and cloud tomorrow, winds down to about 30 by lunchtime and a high of 6. Central Newfoundland, rain for today. Northwesterly winds 50, the temperature falling to 6. Rain ending late this evening, winds at 50 and a low of plus 3. Sunny breaks tomorrow. northwesterly winds 30 and a high of 7. For the south coast, showers and fog today, northwesterly winds 60, the temperature

0: We're falling to 7. Showers ending late this evening, then cloudy. Winds at 40 and a low of plus 5. Sun and cloud tomorrow. Westerly winds 30 and a high of 8. For the West Coast, Southwest Coast, Northern Peninsula, showers for today. Northwesterly winds at 60 and a high of 8. Cloudy this evening, a few showers or wet flurries. Winds at 30, low of plus 3. Sunny breaks for tomorrow, high of 7. Happy Valley, Goose Bay, mainly cloudy today. Northwesterly winds 30 and a high of 7. Cloudy this evening, low minus 2. Sun and cloud for tomorrow, high of plus 5. Labrador West, mainly cloudy with flurries today. Northwesterly winds 40 and a high of plus 2. Cloudy this evening, low minus 7. Cloudy tomorrow, but snow in the afternoon and a high of minus 1. For the North Coast, sun and cloud today. Northwesterly winds at 50 and a high of 7. Partly cloudy this evening, winds at 50, low of 0. Sunshine tomorrow, northwesterly winds 40 and a high of plus 5. Right now in St. John's, we have rain. The temperature is at 12 and winds are gusting to about 65 at the airport. Back with an update at 11 o'clock for VOCM News. I'm Sarah Strickland.
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2: And welcome back. Listen to Sarah talk about the weather. Yeah, it was a dark and stormy morning as opposed to a night. But we'll get through it. As I said, one quick note before we get back to Daryl there. For the emailers, several that I received over the last week or so talking about mini splits and heat pumps, I just wanted to give you a bit of a heads up that we will have someone on the program very shortly now. I think, you know, at least within the next half hour. I'll just say that for a ballpark in case you're listening and you sent me some questions about the mini splits, the heat pumps, the rebates. The programs that are being offered by the federal and provincial governments. We're going to get into some clarification of all of that because it is a little tangly and hard to follow on different fronts, especially federal versus provincial. And so we'll have someone on, I believe, from Coal Air Contracting. It's going to come on and join us on the program in a short period of time. So that's a heads up if you are just planning your morning and you didn't want to miss it. It's coming. Let's go back to line number one and finish our conversation with Daryl just before the break. Daryl, you're back on the air.
3: Okay, thanks again, Brian. Greatly appreciate it.
2: No worries.
3: And I'd like to add to it all. You look at the lineups yesterday because Doring Stores and all other gas stations lowered their prices. And you look at the lineups and whatever. I was one of them. I got in, got my gas. But there's a message there. Why was it so congested and people were lined up waiting? And the government got to take a look at this. And the reason why, because where gas dropped, even though it was probably still high, above $2 or whatever. Mm-hmm. But people had to jump at that because people got to watch their money because of inflation, whatever, and all that. So the government should look at what happened there yesterday as well. There's a message there as well, plus the savings. Yes, it's a savings, but it's still high. But people had to capitalize on it, like myself. So the government should take a look at all mm-hmm. what they've seen here, what happened yesterday as well.
2: I know they some people are
3: look at that.
2: Yeah, people are looking at it going, yeah. Oh my God, all that for $6 or $8 or whatever they might have saved. But for some people, that makes a difference. And, you know, they will line up. It speaks to, as you said, and as I said off the top of the show, that it speaks to the situation some people are in, how the lengths they will go through to save a little bit on the gas because just the price at the pump is so high. So seeing it a little bit cheaper, it may be just enough for people to get in line if they got nothing better to do for 20 minutes or half hour or in some cases 40 minutes. Give you a minute here to wrap up, Daryl.
3: Yeah, no problem there, Brian. But sure. Like I said, these raises cannot manifest until we have a good profit revenue coming in, because it's like putting a Band-Aid on the wound. You cannot go and say, I want a $22,000 raise, and then you got people on CPP or pensions or whatever. You know, a lot of times people are working and they're still not doing it, and then they're going to give themselves a $22,000 raise. That's on top of their salaries now, and that's not including all the other perks that they get and benefits besides. So this is everybody should get a raise, but we got to look at generating revenue with our resources first. And furthermore, I think, and this is my opinion, and it might be a big extreme, I think if the politicians do not do their job, they should be fired. Even though you're elected for 4 years, but if they don't perform and do their job, what they're supposed to do, they should be fired like anyone working elsewhere if they don't perform. The same thing. There should be some cause there, which you will never see happen. But, I mean, that's just my take on it all. So, you know, common sense got to prevail here. And right now they're making record profits now with oil. Now it's wait and see or whatever they're going to do. But, you know, you if you don't put money back into people's pockets in general, then the economy is going to retract more. So, this is what we got to look at this whole picture in general. And I challenge every MHA or minister in the government on all sides. I challenge them to come on your show and ask them, do they agree or disagree with this $22,000 raise?
2: Yep. Okay, Darrell. You've put it out there. The premier was asked yesterday, and he just would not answer. He said he's just going to let this process play out. So there you go.
3: Well, actions, Brian, speaks for itself. Yep. By him doing that, that speaks for itself. And I got one other thing. I'll let you go. When you get gentlemen on with the heat pumps, I put one in there 2 years ago. Ask them if the government's going to go retroactive. I heard something about it, but I don't know if it's true or not. If you guys ask that for me, I put one in 2 years ago.
2: Yes, it will be a woman that we have coming on, and I also have that question on my list because I've gotten it in a couple of emails. Thanks again, Darrell.
3: Okay, thanks again, Brian. All the best to you and staff at VOCM and your listening audience, and you're doing a fantastic, great job. Keep up the good work. I love listening to you.
2: Lovely. Appreciate it. Thanks a lot. Really appreciate it, Darrell. Thanks a lot. Take care. Okay, Darrell, let's go right to line number three. And Kate, you're on the air.
4: Hi.
2: Good morning.
4: How are you doing today?
2: I'm pretty good. Weather aside, but I'm doing okay.
4: Good.
2: Yeah.
4: So listen, I'm calling in today to talk a little bit about this Hodder Fisheries thing, their plant.
2: And the sea urchins, right? Just for people who
4: the sea urchins.
2: Yeah.
4: Yeah. So I just moved back out to Newfoundland after 10 years because, like, and the reason I left to begin with is because of lack of working opportunities and the rest of it. I've been listening to what the Hodder people have been saying, and I've been listening to what the officials are saying. And from what I understand, there's 30 people out in like the Gander Bay area that just don't have work now. And there's urchins in bays that are not being fished. It's not hurting anybody. It's just money's being left on the table. And it just seems, especially in the economy we're in right now, absolutely backwards. The rest of the country is talking about build Canada strong, move forward. We've linked economic strength with sovereignty, right? And here is Newfoundland saying, oh, we're struggling, we're having a hard time, there's no jobs, whatever. And then we're just throwing jobs away and leaving people hungry. Like, make it make sense.
2: The point was made with the minister here the other day. You know, there are restrictions right now that prevent harvesters from getting, you know, the resource that's out there, as you said. And, of course, Alicia Hodder from Hodder Shellfish has made the point, you know, and you just did, too. There are people who are just waiting, and it would seem like a system that is just tied in red tape. It just can't happen overnight, and it's the kind of thing that doesn't seem to be the most difficult decision to be made. Whether it has to be done in some short, expedited fashion with science, I don't know. But, you know, it seems that the resource is there. It's just that the restrictions on being able to harvest it from different areas, like an adjacency, I guess, restriction, you know?
4: Yeah, but like, it doesn't make sense to me, though, because, like, what are these signs? Like, they've been asking about this for 10 years. I heard her say it. She's been asking about it for 10 years. What science needs to be done to make this happen? I mean, she's got a business that she's running. She's got these markets that, like, businesses don't, the buyers are not just going to sit there and wait for the urchins. They will find someone else to buy urchins from, and then they're not going to come back. Markets move away. Like, it's not like, oh, just take your time and we need another year and it'll be good. No, like, that's, the damage will be done, and the Newfoundland economy is made worse all over again. Like, we have the highest unemployment in the country. What is it, like 9% when the rest of the country is at 6%? It's stuff like this. Like, are the officials just happy with Newfoundland being left behind again? Because if you're not protecting existing jobs, it doesn't matter how many new jobs you get because you're losing the old ones. We're not growing.
2: And you're right.
4: And then you've got these people just left and hungry. Like, it's just crazy.
2: You're right, too, when you make the comparison to the federal initiatives, you know, to fast-track things, to get things moving, shovels in the ground, expedite different resources, different ways for us to, exploit our own resources instead of shipping them out, or to be able to take advantage of what's in our backyard. Problem here, of course, it's not just the federal government rules and the harvesters and the processors. It's the union as well that will have a say in this. And I know that Alicia has mentioned that temporary permits were issued, I think, back in 7 years ago, 6-7 years ago, and extensions since then. And that I think she made the point that the FFAW was advocating for more time to look at this. But of course, in the meantime, there's nobody working. These people could be working and they're not. So the point is made.
4: The point of a union is to support workers.
2: That's true.
4: Why is the union hurting workers, not helping them? That doesn't make sense to me.
2: Well, they're not hurting all workers and they're not helping all workers. They have different sects inside their union, of course, that they have to placate, to make happy, yeah. to advocate for. And some, in their estimation, are more important than others, or some have more value than others. And so that's the intricacies inside the union. And don't get me started there. I've been trying to figure that out for 40 years.
4: Yeah, and I hear you there, too, like, with what you're saying, too. And I believe that if inside of 18 months, Mark Carney can get a thing in place where you get, a yes or a no in a year, surely a province of 500,000 people, like, a population this small, like, we can get similar policies done. Like, I don't think there's any good reason to be this slow. Like, the 10 years is a long time. And now it's to the breaking point that people are losing their jobs.
2: Yeah.
4: And they're hungry. Like, it's like the visual is like, I can't pay my electrical. I'm going hungry. Like, we know how hard it is out there. And, like, so expenses are at all-time high. And we're just, where is the urgency? Like, if this is panic mode, people are really in trouble.
2: It's true, and how many times we say it, but then there seems to be a lot of silence in the follow-up. And look, the minister said here the other day, and Alicia Hodder has acknowledged this, she's waiting with, I guess, bated breath for a letter of some kind or some kind of communication correspondence from the federal minister's office on this.
4: That's just a dismissal, in my opinion. Like, it's like,
2: it may well be.
4: Just a political way to push it off and push it away, because that is like that. If it was actually important, like, send an email. Like, why? There's something in the mail. Yeah, we'll get back to you eventually, someday, never.
2: Yeah, I fall into that skepticism realm as well. But I'm always willing to wait and see what's in the mail. Basically, if this is nothing and there is correspondence, I'm willing to see what it is, because the minister was here and alluded to it, and Alicia's waiting for it. But in the meantime, it doesn't excuse the delays that have been up to this point. So you're absolutely right, Katie.
4: Yeah, well, I
2: got to get off to break, but I'll give you a minute there if you have something else you want to add.
4: No, it's just a minor thing. It's just like, I really hope that we're all surprised about this letter and it's something good. Because otherwise, they just, to leave people hungry like that is just, it's immoral.
2: Yep, I understand. And look, it's palpable. I hear it. And on this issue in particular. So, look, I appreciate you taking the time to call in specifically about it. All good, solid, valid points. And we wait to see what decisions can or can't be made, or what are going to be continued to be held up by red tape. Kate, I appreciate the call. Thank you again.
4: All right. Thank you. Have a great day.
2: You too. Thanks. Bye. Okay, take our next break. And then, as advertised, Joanne Murphy from Cold Air Contracting is going to come out and answer a few of your questions. I'll see if I can get to all of them. I've just got more emails while I was taking that last call. But anyway, we'll see what we can do and get into it as best we can right after the break.
1: Call now, 709-273-5211 or 1-888-590-8626. VOCM Open Line will be back in a moment.
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2: Welcome back to the show. As promised, let's go to line number five and Joanne Murphy with Cole Air Contracting. You're on the air.
13: Hey, thanks for having me, Brian. I appreciate it.
2: Well, I appreciate it as well. I know many of our listeners do, and I can only imagine, Joanne, the questions and the queries you get from people calling to see how this all applies. And it's quite a smorgasbord. Like, there's federal program, there's provincial program. I'm trying to do my best to clarify some of the issues that I get here, and I'll throw out a couple of popular questions that I get. But let me ask you, first of all, what are the most common questions you receive from people, say, just picking up the phone, kicking the tires on this and saying, can I afford it? What's it going to cost me up front? You know, retroactivity and all those questions. What's the most common you get?
13: Well, that was a lot that you just wrapped into one.
2: Sorry about that.
13: So I'll tell you what, I'll do my best to answer them.
2: Sure.
13: But if there's any questions that come up that I can't answer, because I have a great team behind me as well that has a lot of information. So if there's any questions we can't get to or I don't know, then you can just pass them to me and I can certainly get back to you on the answers. But What I find, obviously when there's an announcement like this, it's so exciting, but it also brings a lot of confusion because with the government, they're doing an excellent job in providing the rebates and providing programs. But just as you said, there's a lot of confusion because not only are there different programs, different rules, a lot of people still don't understand the difference between a heat pump and a mini split. They basically lump everything together as a heat pump, which they're very different creatures in itself. So I like to explain the differences between a mini split and a heat pump.
2: I would love for you to.
13: Oh, okay, perfect. Okay, let me get into that. With a mini split, a lot of people call them heat pumps, but with a mini split, they are the ones that you see where you have the rectangular box on the wall. That's called the air handler. With mini splits are really zoned for the rooms, the room that the head or air handler is going to be in. So there's two parts to the mini split, the inside portion and then the outside portion, which is the compressor. You can have a mini split with multiple heads, so you can do multiple rooms. But with a mini split, you have to have a secondary source of heat because if you put the mini split head in a living room, you have to understand that it's going to do an amazing job for your living room area, but you can't expect that to heat the entire house, going down hallways, turning into bedrooms, going upstairs, that sort of thing. So that's where a lot of confusion comes into play. With a heat pump, a central heat pump is when your house already has the ductwork. It has ductwork going throughout your house, so there's different registers in every single one of your bedrooms. So with a central heat pump, you don't have to have another source of heat because it actually has an emergency backup heater built into it. So that's the real big difference between the central heat pump and the mini split. So determining which would be best for your home, that's where it comes down to you have to understand what you currently have and what would be the best option for your house. Because, of course, a lot of these programs, if you're expecting to get a central heat pump but you don't already have the ductwork in place, that becomes an issue. Mm-hmm. Does that make sense?
2: Yes, it does to me, and I hope it does to others. If people don't get it the first time again, there's, as you said, there's a whole team that can help out there. I do have a specific question related to that, and this emailer says, what's the implication of installing a heat pump or mini split to get rid of oil when the insurance companies will not insure your house if you don't have backup heating source?
13: So, no, that's a fantastic question, and that hits on what I was just saying. So, again, with regards to a mini splits, you have to have that secondary source of heat.
2: Right.
13: So you need to be able to, if the mini split wasn't able to produce the amount of heat that you need it, the backup heat is your electric heat.
2: Right.
13: Or oil heat or whatever, whatnot. With a central heat pump, like I said, that actually has an auxiliary backup heater built into it. So you do not need to have any additional heat sources when you have a central heat pump, but you do need to have it if you have a mini split.
2: Okay. Now, I can ask another question, or I know I listed a few off the top, such as the rebates and that sort of thing. What's available?
13: Mm-hmm. Okay. There are a couple of different programs, and that's where a lot of the confusion comes into play as well, because right now what we're used to hearing about is the take charge program, oil to electric. Yeah.
2: That's
13: so with
2: the prevention.
13: One, yep. So you have to remove your oil in order to have access to that. With regards to that portion, that really comes down to what you currently have, and the amount of money that the government gives you depends on what you're going to be putting into your house. And then it also has an income
2: threshold there.
13: Threshold as well.
2: So
13: right?
2: I think that's $22,000. Is it the most you could get? But it can cover up to like 100% of eligible costs. People will say, well, what are the eligible costs?
13: Mm-hmm. So with the $22,000, that's what I find a lot of people are interested in, because when you go to their house, they're expecting to get $22,000
2: exactly.
13: If they consider themselves low income. And listen, the government has a threshold. So the government, even though we might consider ourselves lower income, to the government, sometimes we make more than what they consider income qualified, if that makes any sense.
2: Yes.
13: But if you have the ductwork and you're taking out a oiled forced air furnace, and you're putting in a central heat pump, and you're income qualified, and you're eligible for the product, the program, you can get up to $22,000. Okay. However, if you have hot water radiation, where you don't have that ductwork, and you might have radiators, then what happens there is that you're not going to put in a central heat pump. You're going to put in something different, and the maximum you can get if you put in mini splits would be $18,000. So that's for that program. Now, what's really nice and what we're really excited about is obviously what Mr. Carney had announced there last week.
2: Yes.
13: The National Heat Pump Program. So with that program, what's really exciting about that is that it's not specifically for people with oil. And that's the big difference between the two programs. We're really excited because it does say that we're able to piggyback potentially both programs together. So
2: okay.
13: That's very exciting.
2: That's a big question I've received. So that's the $2 billion initiative. And it's, I think, provides up to $10,000 for, as they say, eligible lower income households, or $2,000, I think, for other eligible homeowners. But again, I don't want to interrupt too much, just to throw that into the middle. Yeah.
13: No, that's amazing. And so what's really difficult about that is everybody is very excited about it, but the government has not announced the specific rules behind it. So we know in general, exactly like you said, it's going to be $10,000 for income qualified and $2,000 for anybody that's over that amount. They mentioned that it's going to be the median income, but of course that median income hasn't been announced. And it's difficult. You don't want to automatically assume because you might qualify for the take charge income qualified that it's going to be the same threshold. So what we have to do, we basically have to wait to find out more specific information from the government when they announce it. One thing I'd really like to mention is that program hasn't actually been set. Like it's not started yet.
2: Yeah, that was the next question I have, because, yes, it's been announced, but you can't actually avail of it yet.
13: Not yet. So what they said that the application process, they're expecting to have that platform rolled out by January of 2027. So that's what's going to be really important, is trying to find out the information, and that's where we come into play, where we'll help obviously push that information out once we receive it. One thing I would like to talk about, because I've seen a lot of news articles where they're making assumptions, and that's one thing that you can't do when it comes to the government programs, is make assumptions just because one program has this or that's the rules, that the other one is going to be the same. So I really want to mention about that. One confusing thing that I think people might be getting a little bit confused on is the terms retroactive versus retrofit.
2: Yes.
13: And what I'll explain that. Is it okay to go ahead?
2: Yes, go right ahead.
13: Okay. With the retrofit, what that means is you're going to be changing out the equipment that you have, that you currently already have in place. That's retrofit. Retroactive means that you go ahead and you get it done, and then you can get reimbursed for the cost.
2: Right.
13: So one thing that's really important is with this new program that Mr. Carney just announced, is that it has not been fully, it hasn't been fully rolled out that it's going to be retroactive, meaning we don't know if you're going to be able to put something in now and pay for it and then get reimbursed for it. So that's something that's going to be really important that people want to make sure that they get the information about first.
2: Yeah, and there is a lot of information to that. The retroactive. I wonder this one last question, and then I'm just going to make sure we have you put your phone number and your email address out there one more time, just to be able to field inquiries that we didn't cover here today, and that's quite possible given the time constraints. But to what extent will you help people go through what they're eligible for? You know, look at the application, say, okay, here's the federal, here's the provincial, here's what we know about it all, here's your situation, and here's what you qualify. Here's what you'll need to pay up front, here's what you might get back in the end.
13: Oh my goodness, I love that you asked that, because that's one thing that we at Colair really specialize on, is the education portion of it. What we do, we set up and we have home consultations. So we'll come to your house, we'll take a look at what you currently have, because it's not a cookie cutter type solution. It really depends on what you have, what's going to be the best solution for your house, and then what you can expect to save on your heating cost. So we like to do that. We'll actually help every step of the way. We'll hold your hand through the entire process. We basically almost become like the project manager, and we take that stress off because there's a lot of different moving parts. So we'll definitely do as much as we can. One thing that I think it's really going to be nice with this new program is that new program, apparently the government says that once you make the application, you're going to get approved within 24 hours. So that's really nice because the current program, the Take Charge program, once you send in the application, it takes 6 to 8 weeks to get approved. So that's going to be a really big difference between the two programs. Yeah. But
2: and that speaks to the expediting of the this whole system.
13: Yeah. Yep. I think anything for people listening, I think I'd like to leave them with, don't wait until everything is rolled out so you know exactly what you're getting. I think you can absolutely wait to make the investment, but it's really important not to wait to get the information because you don't want to be sitting in your home and if your, you know, your heat pump or your oil furnace is on its last leg and all of a sudden it goes on a winter day in Newfoundland, like you don't want to be having to make a bad decision quickly.
2: Exactly. So. No, especially in that, because that's life safety issues, right? So, I mean, your heat, your light, you need to be proactive and plan for those sorts of things and not last second stuff be caught in the lurch. Joanne, you know, more time would have been great. This was as high level and as probably in depth as we would have had time to cover as much as we did. I really appreciate the amount that you were able to give me here on the air. But as I said, you're available. Any companies like this, Colair Contracting, and if you want to give out your phone number and your email address, go for it. And we have it here if people don't get it on the first go around. And then people can call you one-on-one and ask the more specific questions that they might have.
13: Yeah, I'd love that. So our office telephone number is 709-727-2680. And you can send information to info@colaircontracting.ca. So it's important that people, because sometimes people think we're the name of the company is Cold Air, but it's actually Cole, C-O-L-E-A-I-R.
2: Yeah, that's a marketing thing. I always thought that too off the top, but there you go. Maybe there's a marketing option there. I don't know. Joanne, look, thanks again for all of this. Well past break, but it was well worth it and necessary. So I do appreciate you hanging on for us a little longer. And yeah, anytime here on the show and any questions that I get, we'll fire off to you as well when you have time to answer.
13: Absolutely. I definitely appreciate it. And we're always open to a conversation.
2: Thank you. And as timely as it is. So thanks again. And good luck with all of fielding the questions that you get. It's, I know all about it.
13: Amazing. Thank you so much. I appreciate it.
2: Thanks, Joanne. Take care. Okay, that's Joanne Murphy there. Cole Air Contracting, of course, the lowdown, high level as it was on mini splits, heat pumps, the rebates, the programs that are available. And again, if all of your questions weren't answered there, you know, if you didn't get the contact information, we could pass it on. But there are lots of, you know, options out there to get that information, including from the federal and provincial government. So let's take that break, Dave, and we'll be right back.
14: Call now, 709-273.
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2: Welcome back to the program. Let's go to line number six. And Kevin, you're on the air.
22: Hello.
2: Hi.
22: The lady you just had on, talking about converting oil-fired furnaces to heat pumps, I guess it's to do with climate change and global warming and whatnot, is my understanding. Am I correct on that?
2: Yeah, it's to really just remove people, try to, in the world of getting off fossil fuels, right? Oil. Anything carbon. And trying to more efficient and cleaner grid, as they call it.
22: Yeah, well, my point of view on that is, and I called your show because I'd like to get more people to hear my point, is
2: sure.
22: That there should be a program to convert wood furnaces to heat pumps, because I have a wood furnace in my house, not a wood stove, a wood furnace,
2: okay.
22: And it has a blower, and that's connected to a duct system. So if there was a program there that I could convert my wood furnace to a heat pump, I would avail of it, because that would be great, because a wood furnace, actually, if this is to do with climate change and global warming, a wood furnace produces more carbon monoxide per BTU than oil, 1,000 times more, in fact. So I'm not sure why the government isn't looking for those people who burn wood to get them off wood. It's more harmful to the environment than if you had a furnace. And right now, I have a wood furnace. My neighbor across the street had a wood furnace, and he took out his wood furnace and put in a heat pump on his own dollar about 3 years ago.
2: Yep.
22: So I burn a quart of wood a month. That's $550 right now on the Avalon, to get it cut and split and delivered to me is $550 a month. So he got rid of his wood furnace, my neighbor. So he's no longer with the $550 a month.
2: Okay.
22: That's gone. He doesn't need the wood. But when he installed the heat pump, his light bill went up by $130 a month. Hmm. So he's actually saving $420 a month by converting his wood furnace to a heat pump.
2: Yeah, and look, it's not like wood and wood stoves and that sort of heating option. They're not eligible, to my knowledge, under any provincial heating rebate system in this.
22: That's my whole problem.
2: Yeah.
22: I don't understand why not.
2: It is in different jurisdictions. There are other jurisdictions, and I don't know off the top of my – I think BC, but I'm not going to hold – anyone can correct me on that. There's no way I can possibly remember everywhere where it is. But I do know that that was – and as far as why they won't look at something like that, I guess the numbers are the – they're looking at making umbrella programs that cover the most people in the short period of time. So they're looking at their goal, which is fossil fuel, which is that sort of thing. Whether or not or why they can't you know, if they don't, then maybe they will down the road and add to it, you know, to the program. But to acknowledge that people are in that situation and, you know, minority, I would suggest, but still in that situation.
22: Yes, that's right. And like you mentioned, a wood stove. So if you had a wood stove, you would convert to a mini split. Right. And if you had a wood furnace, you would convert to a heat pump. But, you know, I mean, and wood burning causes much more harm mm-hmm. to climate change yep. and global warming. So you talk about numbers. I mean, to replace one wood furnace is like replacing 1,000 oil furnaces.
2: Yeah, depending on the wood you're burning and what's in it. Because it can, you know.
22: Yeah, black spruce here in Newfoundland is one of the worst.
2: Yeah, you talk about clean oil versus dirty oil, if there's such a thing.
22: Yeah, well, depending where you're getting it. But
2: exactly.
22: Like I said, my neighbor, when he got off his $550 a month for a cord of wood to $130 a month for a heat pump, I mean, that's $420. He's retired. That's $420 a month. About $6,000 a year, $5,000-$6,000 a year he saved by getting rid of his wood furnace and putting in a heat pump. And like I said, he did it on his own dime.
2: Yeah, I'd be interested to speak to somebody within a department on this. I mean, they do assessments on these when they're putting these programs together. Who is in greatest need? Where can they save? Where can the most efficient, how can the money be spent most efficiently in these programs? And whether or not they consider all of these options. Because sometimes, you know, like yourself, if there's no specific mention to it and it's not inserted in there and there's no option, it feels like they're just a little bit not reading the room, you know, that there are people out there looking for any way to be able to save a few dollars, especially with the way there's no sign in the world that any prices are going down anytime soon. So, you know, you wonder and you hope that they're thinking about these things.
22: Well, the United States, the state of Alaska the Department of Environment has done a lot of research into it, and they're the ones that their numbers say that replacing one wood furnace is the same as replacing 1,000 oil furnaces. So, I mean, you know, that's a huge number in itself.
2: Speaks volumes, absolutely. It's a great point.
22: And these guys like, and coal, you know, what are they, coal air, and those out there that replace, you know, that are on the program. Mm-hmm. I mean, this is just another program for them. They should be maybe advocating for this as well. Get rid of the wood furnaces.
2: Yeah, I just think it takes, you know, people, governments, officials, and bureaucracy a while to evolve to other ideas, you know. The obvious low-hanging fruit is what they're doing right now, and they're doing it because they have to immediately do something, especially the federal.
22: I understand that, yeah.
2: Yeah, it's a federal program, and it's not always going to capture everyone, unfortunately. So the points that you make are important to them because they hear the words from other people who are in other situations that maybe they didn't consider. So it's critical.
22: I put it out there too because, I mean, I don't know how many people else out in this province are thinking of that, but I know there are a lot of people with wood furnaces and wood stoves. And, I mean, not only the mess, I know I'm paying $5.50 for a cord of wood, which is outrageous now, but those people who will go out and cut their own wood and harvest their own wood still, if they had a mini split and they had to pay an extra $130 a month or a heat pump or whatever, they still got the cost of running their truck into the woods, gassing up their chainsaw, hurting their back. Mm-hmm. I mean, there's all kinds of things they could look at if they could just, you know, get rid of the furnace and the wood and put in a mini split or a heat pump.
2: Kevin, I got to let you go, but I did get a quick email here, and I got to double check what the woman from Coal Air told me. But, you know, I'm looking at the programs that say wood stove and wood furnace would not be included. But a man just mentions to me that from what he understood from the woman with Coal Air, that you would qualify for this thing, sort of thing if you have the ductwork already in place for a central heating unit.
22: I have ductwork in place, yeah.
2: Yeah, well, he seems to think that you would qualify, although, and I'm seeing conflicting, so I'm not sure 100%, but it's a good point.
22: But that's a wood furnace, but even those with wood stoves who would like to get rid of the mess and the hassle, why can't they avail of a mini split?
2: Yep, fair enough.
22: For one room.
2: Fair enough. Might be worth double-checking with her. I mean, obviously, you seem to know what's going on with it, but there could be intricacies.
22: But I wouldn't know who to contact or how to get a ball rolling on it. That's why I put it out to... Yeah. You know, to the air, right?
2: Yep. Well, I mean, as far as just getting clarification, you could call Coal Air, but as far as government, I'm going to put in that request just to see if that sort of thing.
22: Oh, yes, government, yes.
2: Yeah, I can do that too. If you have, that's great, but I don't mind dropping a note on them just to ask them what consideration there was for that type of heating.
22: Yeah, no, I didn't contact them because I just figured I was one person.
2: Well, one person's enough, and if there's one, there's got to be more. So Kev, thank you.
22: Well, that's why I called you. Yep. That's why I called you.
2: Yeah, no, appreciate it. Really do. Sorry to didn't mean to rush off. But, yeah, if you want to give Cole a call, and I'll even send off just a specific note on that point.
22: Okay, thank you.
2: Thanks again for the call. Take care. All right. Hope you're warm today. Yeah, it's not too cold out, actually, today. It is a that kind of a gray, drizzly, foggy, sort of humidity day, rain and drizzle and fog as it is. Let's take that break. We'll be right back.
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3: Hello and good morning. This is Abel here with your VOCM down at the Pipers out on 956 Conception Bay Highway because it is their 44th anniversary sale where you can catch up on some fantastic deals like a men's Viking Tempest 3-in-1 jacket on for just $59.99. 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
4: 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Nancy, what advice do you have for someone who's scared to face their debt?
23: A lot of people who come to see me say they felt that way. The bills pile up, the interest grows, and it can feel easier to just ignore it. 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
2: Welcome back to the show. Let's go to line number one. Charlie, you're on the air.
28: Good morning, Brian.
2: Good morning.
28: Brian, I read a quote the other day from William Wordsworth. I think it's probably bears repeating. Now, as you know, we're all capable of selfish, greedy, cruel, thoughtless acts and sayings throughout our life, right?
2: Yeah, that's true. Some change said, politically correct. Some are still and some aren't.
28: He said the best portion of a good person's life is the little, nameless, unremembered acts of kindness and love. So I guess if we balance out our selfishness and our greed and our so on with that, we might be on the right track. What do you think of that?
2: I think that's 1,000% correct. It's what does my mind and body good. It's the little things every day that I see, you know, instead of the bigger things that everybody complains about. Wordsworth, hey, what a great name. You knew what your career was going to be if your name was Wordsworth.
28: Yeah, that's right. I want to make a comparison, I guess, with the MOU, the hydro and the mining and oil. When we have mining developments, they come in and develop the mine with their own money, and they pretty well build their own roads and infrastructure and so on.
2: You get an annual rental on it, I think, too, as well, right?
28: Yeah.
2: I mean, yeah, they have to, it's something per hectare, $100 per hectare or something like that.
28: Yeah. So anyway, we take a royalty from them, mm-hmm. and get some employment, and we're fairly happy with that arrangement. And then the oil companies come in, they spend their money and develop an oil resource, and much the same thing. We get a royalty as it goes up, as they get the thing paid for and so on.
2: Mm-hmm.
28: Now, I'm looking at the hydro thing in Labrador and saying, somebody's coming in with money. Somebody's going to transport the thing and sell it for us. We're going to get a cut, power as well as a royalty. And I'm wondering what the real difference is between those arrangements, because people keep saying, we own the resource, we should be the primary beneficiaries. Well, we're not the primary beneficiaries from mining and oil. And I'm thinking, why would this be so different with hydro, because the exact same conditions exist. So anyway, I guess what I'm saying is we'd all like reopen the clauses, look at it after 5 or 10 years, and we'd all like to get a bigger percentage royalty and so on. But these negotiating teams that went down there, two of them, one under the Liberal government, one under the PCs, don't you think, and I'm sure they did ask for a reopener, demand even reopener clauses and that, neither one of them were successful in getting it. What they did get, at least the last one, was 5 or 6 cents. And again, we can compare that to what the Quebec will get, that comparison to mining royalties. We got extra power. We got that we're going to need in Labrador, and we got transmission to sell some of that to Quebec. So if you look at what we got in that deal and forget the 1969 thing, which is what bugs us mostly and colors our thinking, in light of mining and oil, perhaps we're not so bad off in our cut of the hydro, given that we don't bear much of the financial responsibility. And we haven't heard that comparison, I don't think, or I haven't heard it, but I think it bears discussion. What do you think?
2: Well, you know, you have the, it's not really royalties for minerals, but it's more like a mineral rights tax. And then there's, you know, definitely royalties that we know are accruing to the province as we speak. Hundreds of millions of dollars, and it's well over the $500 million mark now, that are going into the account. And that's great if it goes to the deficit, but I'd like some of it to come to us. And then as far as, you know, hydro goes, I mean, there's a water rental a fee or a you know, I think it's part of the regulations. I think it's less than a dollar per megawatt hour or something like that. It's pretty complicated. I know generally high level. I can't speak to why we wouldn't be able to apply the same way and what the advantages are. That's a tumble. You know, like, I'm not in the industry. I know the numbers and I know what we could avail of, but obviously it doesn't work the same as offshore oil because it's a different, I was going to say kettle of fish, but the differences are vast. And there's already existing agreements and contracts and water rental rates and that sort of thing that are in place. So I don't know the clauses specifically, reopening them, what might be gained, whether or not that just compounds the situation, and whether or not we come out with a less or more. I mean, again, it's such a tangly discussion to get it to go down that road and what we're actually getting for it and the cost of the... Yeah, Charlie, that's tough. And I'm not going to try to go into a realm here that I don't know enough about. I can always, when a topic comes up here on the program that I'm really not comfortable like speaking specifically about, I'll go research it and I'll make sure I know it the next time. And that's going to happen. I don't know it all. I never claim to. But I understand what you're saying. And I would welcome anyone with a little bit more knowledge until I can get up to speed on it to come on the program and share that and speak to it.
28: Well, I think the benefits we're getting overall are probably in the range of what we get from oil and minerals. I would like for somebody to look into that, because the conditions, as I said, are the same. Somebody else is developing it and paying for it, transporting it. Anyway, I'll leave it at that. I'll throw it out there. I'd like to get some feedback on that, you know.
2: Yeah, I know the basics of what you're discussing. I'd just like to have a closer look at it and see if I can even make a calculation. But I'm going to lean on somebody with much more experience in the field, though, that's for sure, on top of any research I do. And by the way, you know, it goes well beyond a Google AI overview, just so you know.
28: Yeah.
2: There are people always sending me stuff. Look, all you got to do, Brian, if you don't know it, is Google AI. No, you know, that's fine. It's there as a backup, but I prefer to do my own solid research. And that's just because that's the way I was brought up and grew up. And if we go any lazier, we'll never learn anything, because all we'll be doing is Googling it instead of looking it up, doing the hard work and understanding it.

0: up and grew up. And if we go any lazier, we'll never learn anything, because all we'll be doing is Googling it instead of looking it up, doing the hard work and understanding it, as opposed to just extracting the actual information. Do you know what I mean?
1: Yes, I do. I have a question for the government.
0: Sure. And then I got to get going to the news. Go for it.
1: Okay. They've committed to any new money coming in, they'll pay toward the debt. Because
0: 80-20.
1: When we're paying that one billion point something per interest, I'm very interested in that. So what I'm asking them is, this new money coming in from, because oil prices are higher, I haven't heard that they've committed 1 cent of that to the debt. Have you heard that?
0: I haven't heard any more information. What I have heard, and then I got to get going, is the finance minister has made this 80-20 split explanation, whereby 80% would go towards the deficit, I guess. Ultimately, and the 20% would go toward affordability measures. Now, that's been the line since midsummer.
1: Shouldn't they announce that if it's going?
0: I've been asking. I'd like to know.
1: I was going to say the public needs to know if they're abiding by that commitment, because that's important. We can cry about roads and needing this and needing that, but we, the Newfoundland public, don't want $1 point something billion spent on interest when that could be going to health care and everything else. You know?
0: Well, and then there's the future fund and other money that's... Anyway, Charlie, I'm out of time. Listen, thanks again, always. I hope you don't mind. I got to go, but call again. I know you will.
1: Okay, thank you, sir.
0: Thanks again, Charlie. Bye. Yeah, lots of big ones there. Okay, off to the news. We'll be right back.
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4: 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That's 726-4327.
5: Just a few minutes after 11 o'clock, we have cloudy skies, maybe a little bit of light rain at times, but not really an issue out there now. Temperature 13, winds have died down to about 55 at the airport. Good morning, I'm Sarah Strickland. Bell Canada says it is monitoring its network after an outage affected phone services across the province yesterday, including 911. Operations were restored within a few hours. Bell Canada says it's keeping an eye on its systems to ensure that all services have fully returned. The Clarenville Caribous have announced they will not be playing in the Avalon East Senior Hockey League. GM Ivan Hapgood said earlier that the team did not have the quality and the quantity to compete. Hapgood says after the draft, he was told that he could not pick up any new players outside its catchment area, Bonavista and Clarenville.
6: When we played Central West a number of years ago, we had Clarenville, we had Bonavista, we had Marystown, we had Trinity Placentia, you know, areas to pick from. And for whatever reason, there was one point in time, like I say, listen, where the Bonavista region was turned out hockey players galore. There was a ton of players that came through that Bonavista system. For the past number of years, like I said, listen, we haven't been able to avail of any players from that area alone. We've only got two local from the that came through the Clarenville minor system that's on our team right now. And for somebody to say that, you know, that, you know, we never give those players a chance, that's so far from the truth.
5: The team won the Allen Cup, the national championship, last year and recently traded two of its star players in James Malindi and Jordan Eskett. Hapgood says the chance of his team returning next year is slim. People who prefer to book their airfare the old-fashioned way may be hit with an extra fee. Air Canada is now charging an extra $30 per passenger fee for bookings made over the phone. The non-refundable booking fee takes effect today. The airline hopes the move will encourage more travelers to book online or via the Air Canada app. Buildings and landmarks across the country are being lit up in purple to mark National Disability Employment Awareness Month. The occasion is known as Light It Up Day, a time to highlight the contributions of workers with disabilities and the importance of creating inclusive workplaces. The Regional Coordinator for Mentorability at Avalon Employment, Courtney Abbott, says barriers to employment vary from person to person.
7: I wouldn't want to kind of paint things in broad strokes, but just from personal experience. We have folks who maybe they aren't sure how to sell themselves. So when it comes to meeting with an employer or conducting an interview, which can be, you know, a very nerve-wracking experience for anybody, they're not quite sure how to highlight the skills and the abilities that they have to offer.

0: offer. We also have folks who encounter maybe some barriers just simply in the job postings, where job postings aren't as accessible as they could be.
1: The Mentorability Program matches job seekers with employers. Then they go into the workplace for anywhere between an hour to a full day.
0: And it's a really great opportunity for everybody involved, not just our job seekers who, you know, are learning more about different careers, but also for the employers that we work with who have the chance to, you know, see the ability that folks with disabilities have and the experiences that they can bring to the workplace and the value that they can bring as employees.
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1: St. John's Metro, rest of the Avalon and Clarenville, the rain ending, then cloudy. Southerlies dropping to 40 this afternoon and a high of 14. RDF this evening, northwesterly winds 70 and a low of plus 4. Sun and cloud tomorrow, high of 6. Central Newfoundland, rain today, northwesterlies 50, the temperature falling to 6, rain ending late this evening, winds at 50, low of plus 3, and some sunny breaks for tomorrow. South Coast, showers and fog today, northwesterly winds 60, the temperature falling to 7, showers ending late this evening, then cloudy, winds at 40, low of plus 5, sun and cloud for tomorrow. For the West Coast, Southwest Coast, Northern Peninsula, showers today, northwesterly winds 60 and a high of 8, cloudy, a few showers or wet flurries this evening, winds at 30, low of plus 3, and sunny breaks for tomorrow. Happy Valley, Goose Bay, mainly cloudy today. Northwesterly winds 30 and a high of 7. Cloudy this evening, low minus 2. Sun and cloud for tomorrow. Labrador West, mainly cloudy with flurries today. Northwesterly winds 40, high of plus 2. Cloudy this evening, low minus 7. And cloudy with some snow tomorrow afternoon. And the North Coast, sun and cloud today. Northwesterly winds at 50 and a high of 7. Partly cloudy this evening, winds at 50, low of 0. Sunshine tomorrow, northwesterly winds 40, high of plus 5. Right now in St. John's, we have cloudy skies, maybe a bit of light drizzle. Winds have dropped down to 40 at the airport. I'll be back with all the news of the day at 12 noon for VOCM News. I'm Sarah Strickland.
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5: Welcome back to the show. Let's go to line number two. Dave, you're on the air.
6: Good morning, Brian.
5: Morning.
6: I like to talk about the politicians, the raise that they got was $22,000.
5: Yes, sir. Go ahead.
6: Is that
5: they haven't gotten it yet, by the way. Sorry.
6: Oh, I know, but that's what they're proposing. Okay.
5: It's been what's recommended. Yes. Yep.
6: Yeah. Do the ministers get any more than that?
5: Yes, they get top-ups for individual duties beyond and over. So the actual MHA base is about 90, in the 90, high 90s, 95, 98, and then this would bring them up to about 117. But then there are top-ups on top of that can, you know, don't have the right numbers in front of me. But yes, as a minister, that gets topped up by thousands, as well as it does for the speaker and other office holders. Committee work, leader of the official opposition, the third party, there are individual raises on top of the MHA salaries for those positions.
6: So the MHA say you get $92,000 a year, you take the average worker for the province. They're not making $92,000 a year.
5: No, they're not. But then again, MHA is not the average worker for the province. I would suggest. I mean, it depends on the position you're asking about, and there are deputy minister positions that absolutely pay more than an MHA salary. But for individual laborers or whatever, are you speaking about a specific department or job or
6: No, just in general. Okay. Here's one thing the politicians got to remember, that we're their bosses, not reverse. They're our bosses, okay? They're supposed to listen to us, and they don't. We got to make this Churchill Falls going on now. The liberals according to the PCs, was a bad deal. And the PCs got in and they said, we got a better deal. You know, and Wakeman campaigned on no 50-year deal, and the people were going to have a say. And when he gets elected, this all threw right the window again. You know, it's typical, right?
5: I understand.
6: But I hear something. I don't know. Can you remember when Brian Peckford was a premier?
5: Yes.
6: You remember when we signed the Hibernia deal?
5: The Atlantic, as part of the Atlantic Accord.
6: Yeah, and he said
5: royalty
6: the have-nots. He said the have-nots will be no more.
5: Someday the sun will shine and have-nots will be no more.
6: The have-nots will be no more.
5: Yeah.
6: He wasn't talking about the people. He was talking about the politicians. Because the politicians got it made. And I don't care what anyone says. I mean, like, when 75% of people tell you that this deal, we're tending this sign with Quebec, is they don't want it. You know, they're against it. And they don't listen to us. So I'm hoping that the people, the Innu, up in Labrador, stop this altogether. But like I said,
5: stop what? Oh, you mean the MOU or the Churchill Falls deal, or?
6: Yeah.
5: The question is whether or not they can. I mean, the premier's been asked, are the Innu involved right now? And very hard. It's very vague. I just didn't get a good answer. The last time he said there were discussions, the chief Jody Ashini, Grand Chief, said there were no talks, that there had been no discussions. So whether or not, and I think the premier said officials are discussing. He's not personally at the table. Which is understandable. I mean, obviously, I wouldn't expect them to be there all the time while they're into these discussions. But I'd like to know if there are actual discussions, because the last time we were told there weren't any.
6: Yeah. I mean, these fellas are all getting on like Donald Trump. They're all telling lies, you know?
5: Yeah, or stretching truths, or, you know, I mean, I'm loathe about the liar word again, just because it kind of taints a person's personality as opposed to maybe something they said that wasn't true in the moment or was stretched. Yeah. Or, by the way, just so I went back to check the numbers. So on top of the salary, the speaker would get $61,000, the opposition leader would get $33,000, and the leader of the third party, the leader of the third party, $33,000. $61,000 for the Speaker of the House and the opposition leader. They would both get that increase, and $5,000 for party whips and more. So I throw it out. And range for a government worker, depends on what they're doing, if it's entry level or if it's up into, say, you know, public sector or higher salaries into administrative and managerial positions. It can go anywhere by from $40,000 up to $125,000.
6: Yeah, I know. But yeah. I'm just saying, like, the politicians got to realize that we're their bosses. And this committee that went this, who was on this committee?
5: Well, the committee itself is appointed. I mean, it's a committee of one. It's Lawyer Jacobs, I think it's Heather. She was the committee along with two support staff. So that's the committee that actually did the report, reviewed everything, and submitted. So it wasn't a committee as per se. It would have been the lawyer and two staff people. But they would have been appointed, of course, by the premier, by the leaders, actually the officials in the House, not just the government. So that would have been an independent, as they say, appointment. And that would have come forward just, you know, there wouldn't have been, and there shouldn't have been, any kind of partisan influence there whatsoever. And, of course, this is across the board for all MHAs, so you wouldn't think. It's a government thing as opposed to raises just for, I mean, it's an MHA thing as opposed to raises across the board just for the government.
6: This committee, there was no ordinary person from the public on it, was it?
5: No.
6: And were their bosses. You think they would have someone there, just an ordinary Joe, to have his say too on behalf of the people, you know? It's ridiculous.
5: Yeah, ordinary Joe with some really good expertise in salaries.
6: Yes, that's
5: and
6: right. That's
5: yeah.
6: Right.
5: I mean, there could be,
6: there's,
5: you know,
6: a lot of them around.
5: Sure.
6: And a lot of times these committees that are picked, the study is editing for the MHAs, are all either good PCs or good liberals.
5: Yeah, you know? I mean, look, I would suggest, and I don't know them personally, the members. I don't know Ms. Jacobs personally. But, this is a by-the-numbers review. No one's tapping on the shoulder and saying, we want more. I doubt that very much, because any suggestion these days that you're actually pushing for more, let alone vote for it, which is going to be interesting enough to see which MHAs will vote for it, if and when it does come before the House for a vote.
6: Well, I'll tell you, I got nothing I see nothing wrong with anyone getting a raise, okay?
5: Yep.
6: I see nothing wrong with that. But when you give yourself a raise, like give the raises that they're talking about, did any of these guys watch the news about the gathering place there on Thanksgiving Day? They served over 300 or more meals.
5: Yeah.
6: I mean, do they think about, you know, the people that are down and out in this province? Can't you wait for a little while to take this raise? You're not starving today. You're making $92,000 a year plus. Jesus, you can't live on that. There's something wrong with you.
5: Yeah. You know, I would agree, and I don't like the process of MHAs voting themselves, anyone voting yourself a raise. I think there should be kind of other entity that does that, no matter what we're talking about. So the process, to me, is flawed. The Premier wants to let it play out. I doubt it'll be interesting to see when it gets into the House. Given the times that we're all going through right now, who would vote for and who would vote against? These aren't silent votes either. These not like a school board vote, right? We can hide it sometimes, and I've been through those as a parent where they don't necessarily have to be accountable for the vote. But this would be a public vote, and it would be very interesting to see who would vote in favor of this.
6: Don't forget, Brian, when the MHAs go to pick up their paychecks, they all wear sunglasses. They don't want no one to recognize them.
5: Even on a day like today.
6: Yeah, okay, goodbye.
5: Thanks, Dave.
6: Okay.
5: Take care, buddy.
6: Okay.
5: Bye.
6: Yeah.
5: Future's so bright. Let's take a break. Dave, let's see. We're coming to home stretch. We got calls there and room for you. Let's go. We'll be right back.
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5: Welcome back to the show. Right to line number four. Paul, you're on the air.
13: Morning, Dave.
5: Morning, Paul.
13: Oh, Brian, sorry.
5: Yeah, no problem. I think you were talking to Dave just before. Yeah, no problem.
13: Yeah, I was talking to Dave, and yeah, I heard, I guess, not last gentleman, a couple of callers ago, talking about converting from wood.
5: Yeah.
13: Stood out for me because I converted, but I had, luckily, electric heat, baseboard heating, which I'll say now is reliable. Doesn't matter how cold it gets, so to speak, as long as you got enough heaters. Yeah. And that's one of the main reasons why I heard Joanne on there, Colair. Insurance looks at, if you go too cold, God forbid, if you see minus 30 in St. John's, your Dakin mini splits will have a, they might actually cut out. They might have a hard time keeping up. And so basically you need that primary heat source to back up.
5: To back up, yep.
13: I never encountered it this past winter. I had...
5: What do you have now? What do you have installed?
13: Well, I like I said, primary is baseboard, okay, electric heating, the least efficient. Yeah, and like gentleman said, wood is not necessarily efficient either, actually, and it's very dirty, and it does contribute to our climate issues. But the thing, just to answer that, my point on that, I'm surmising now, but, and I know you're going to balk at me, oh, AI overview, but I know.
5: I don't mean to dismiss it. It can be good in a pinch, but I'm really wary.
13: Yes, it's all about in the question for Google. And the question is, what's the difference? And the big difference is, compared to oil, wood is, well, unless it's rotten or dry, don't burn that stuff.
5: Yep.
13: But if you cut green and dry it, it's new. It's not fossil. It's not a fossil fuel source.
5: Correct.
13: So by definition, most of the rebate programs and so on, if you're changing out, you're changing out from a fossil fuel source.
5: It may emit some level of carbon, but yeah, it's not classified as such at all.
13: Yeah, so it's fossil. This is the key word here.
5: Yeah.
13: So I remember asking about this. I went through the Greener Homes program just before it ran out of money, and that's the other thing too. Just as a comparison, the newest program, federal,
5: the new
13: program,
5: one just announced.
13: Most of them are. Yeah, most of these rebate programs, green initiatives, even take charge. The monies are sourced federally. Suffice it to say, Newfoundland Power is not going to take our money out of our pockets and put in the rebates, because that's effectively what they've been doing. So they get it from the feds, Natural Resources Canada, and the best program thus far has been Greener Homes, hands down. Take charge. If you phone them and look at their Take Charge portal or page, they actually are calling it Greener Homes. It's I called about it. They said, no, it's Greener Homes 2.
5: It is a different, okay, like the MOU 2.
13: Exactly. Well, kind of.
5: Well, no.
13: Except Greener Homes 1 was excellent, unlike MOU 1. Totally flawed.
5: What was the feature?
13: We won't go there.
5: You've said that a couple of times. Just really quickly, for people that are listening, you mentioned how good the earlier, and I know the system, the program you're talking about, but what was it that stood out for you that set it apart from others?
13: Okay. Well, basically, the biggest difference for me when I went through it, and whether you have your installer assist you, which I did have, and but I looked it all up. You had to establish a Greener Homes portal account and log in and navigate through, and you'll find what you're eligible for in rebates. And the biggest difference is the cap. There's no income cap. There was no income cap with the Greener Homes. So whether you're making, God forbid, $20,000 a year or you're making $120,000 a year, you could still apply for this and get it. As a matter of fact, you could get a grant portion, and you could have gotten 100% interest-free. Okay, let me say interest-free loan. So if you're, for example, I don't know, it could be a $10,000 install, could have been a $15,000 install. I forget the cap. There was a limit to how much you could go, obviously. Not going to go to like $100,000 retrofit. But if you put in, say, a $13,000, you had to supply estimates to the federal government, NRCan, through the Greener Homes portal. You had to name the contractor and all those details.
5: What was the lag time there, Paul? How long would it take to see that completed?
13: I availed of the program kind of last minute to make sure I had all my ducks in a row and I understood exactly what I was being offered, so to speak, in terms of rebates and when the contractor could do the work when stuff was approved. It was only a couple of weeks.
5: Okay.
13: By the time I sat down, it probably took a week before that of prep to navigate the Greener Homes program.
5: At the least, yep.
13: Right. But having said that, the biggest difference between it, which was supposed to be a 7-year program, ran out of money about 3.5. So halfway through, they realized, and people, I follow people on LinkedIn, they say the Greener Homes program was so good, federal government underestimated it and ran out of money. Good. Right. So now what they've come up with, the program they have now.
5: First of all, it caps it, yeah.
13: It caps it, so you have the income thing too. So it's similar. To Take Charge and Newfoundland Power. From what I understand, their Greener Homes initiative, if you wanted to get a heat pump installed or mini split, you have to look at the number of persons residing in your home and the income. Household income, I guess. That cap, that's a big determinant. The original one, which is expired, extinct, and looks like it will probably never come back because it's, like I said, they ran out.
5: Maxed out.
13: Yeah, it maxed out. But the biggest thing for me, other than the, you could avail of more monies, was the energy audit. And this So the big distinction with this, and I was told by Newfoundland Power that this new initiative looks like it's not going to be rolled out till maybe March of next year. So we're talking we're going to miss the winter season. I'm not suggesting no one get their mini splits installed in the next month and think they're going to be applying and getting this rebate. But yeah, I'd be very cautious. Slow down. Get your ducks in a row. Make sure you are going to be approved.
5: Yep.
13: And you're not going to really find out for several months down the road, obviously. Greener Homes that was a little faster. It was all in place, pretty streamlined once you understood where to navigate. Got it done, got it installed, got my monies within. Actually, I was really surprised. I was estimating 8 weeks. It was actually half the time.
5: Well,
13: 4 weeks.
5: That's a credit to the due diligence you did in the lead up to it. As you said, you got to sit down and make sure, because you know how bureaucracy works. If there's anything in there that hasn't been dotted or crossed with the T or the I or anything that's left out, it can all come right back and you might have to go through the process again. So the tangliness of it, a lot of pre-preparation really makes a lot of sense. Paul, I'm right on the break, I'll give you a minute
13: Go ahead. One last thing, Brian. Sure. I also caution people that whether you got oil, you want to get rid of the oil, whether you got wood, unfortunately, I don't think it's going to qualify, but I could be wrong. Or if you have a baseboard heating and realize that you can have mini splits or ducted, mini splits are just duct all transfer heat from the inside to the outside or from the outside to the inside. They're all heat pumps. But the mini splits are a good investment. They'll supplement your electric heating and get your energy added. Because if you get mini splits, and like me, I've done my calculations, I've saved probably 20% this year alone, just not using baseboard, strictly using for heating, but I'm also using now during the summer for cooling.
5: Sure.
13: So I expected better. So I'm down around 15%, where I really, if I look only at the winter, it's probably upwards of 25%. Okay, so that's the big savings on your space heating.
5: Sure.
13: So,
5: yeah, and you'll find your sweet spot as you go along.
13: Energy out of dumb.
5: Yeah.
13: For $600 to $800, they're worth it. It told me how efficient my house was to start with, and I got to do some calculations to verify my my EnerGuide number. But I bet you it's going to match up to about 20-25%.
5: And it might give some people some comfort too, right? An independent audit like that really helps, as opposed to anyone with skin in the game, if you know what I mean.
13: Yeah, because it's not required under this program, which is kind of alarming. You got to have a base point. You got to have a reference point. Yep. You got to, if your house is airy, I call it a leaky faucet, a leaky energy faucet, if you will.
5: It's a good comparison.
13: Mini splits are going to be hard pressed to keep up.
5: Okay, Paul, listen, I do appreciate the call and the experience that you can share and your knowledge of it in, as a firsthand. I mean, look, people are inundated with emails and questions, so I'm going to have to get to a lot of them after the program, unfortunately, just so people know. Big topic, and understandably so. Thanks again.
13: No problem.
5: Always. Take care. Paul there with his experience alone. And again, I do have lots of emails. I'll get back to them as quick as I can, maybe after the show, maybe this evening, but the question, mostly the questions on these heat pumps, mini splits, and the rebate programs. We'll be right back.
14: Call now, 709-273-5-
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5: Welcome back to the show for this nasty, dark and dreary Thursday. But yeah, it's what you make it. And it's a great show here today into the home stretch. Before the big day tomorrow, let's go to line number five. Bev Moore-Davis with Miles for Smiles. You're on the air.
24: Good morning, Brian. How are you?
5: Good morning. Pretty good. Thank you, all things considered. And how about yourself?
24: Not too bad. Thank you. It is Child Abuse Prevention Month.
5: Yes.
24: And highlighting prevention begins with education for children as well as the adults that are not only responsible for their care and safety. So I kind of thought it would be a good time to give you an update on the Kids in the Nobody Safety Program.
5: Yes, please do.
24: Yeah, and you've been hearing us talking about this for quite some time. In fact, it was 2018 when my team and I began lobbying for this program. And I guess for those of your listeners that may not know or be familiar with it, it is a national safety educational program, and Kids in the Know was developed at the Canadian Centre for Child Protection. The program is offered in all other provinces and territories, and we now have full implementation in Newfoundland, Labrador. The program, it is age-appropriate, interactive, and developmentally designed. It covers topics such as boundaries, healthy relationships, and technology safety. So that's a little bit about the program, but the reason for the call, a week ago, I was contacted by a junior high school teacher, and she was actually in tears telling me that she was taking part in mandatory training that day, and she was so incredibly impressed with everything that was being offered to her, and she said there was about 100 people doing the program with her that day. But basically, the incredible support that's being offered, she said, no topics left out, from consent to gender-based violence. So I guess this is my opportunity to, you know, send out a huge shout-out to government and those working within the departments that have been a part of getting this program where it is today. So I couldn't be happier to hear that it is now fully out there. And I was more concerned. I knew that it was coming, but I was concerned with the teachers and ensuring that
5: absolutely
24: they had everything that they needed, the support in place, because they're not experts. They're not expected know yep. everything, and they need help with this too.
5: No, there's a real experience and sensitivity needed, a proper way that this has to be delivered. There's no question about it. It's not very simple at all. You have to take in so many different considerations of, you know, who you're speaking to, the ages, what they might understand, what they might not making it too, what's the word, you know, it should be dramatic, but, you know, not so much so that it causes even fear and concern. You know, this has to be education first, and a safe place to be able to learn it. It's great to hear. When you first said she was in tears, I was really concerned. I got to be honest, Bev. I thought you were going to say, you know, came away from it traumatized, or it didn't work out, or something like that. So I'm glad they were tears of comfort, shall we say, or what's the best way to describe that?
24: Well, yes, exactly. And this teacher has been teaching long enough to know. You know, she's been waiting. She has children herself, yeah. And you know, she's been wanting the kids to be a part of it. And they were teenagers at the time, and now, unfortunately, they're finished school. But either way, the program is now in place and going forward. everything there to ensure that it succeeds.
5: Yeah.
24: One thing that I kind of would like to add, though, at some point I would love to see government implement some type of follow-up with the teachers, because, you know, it all sounds well and good, and hopefully it will be. But, you know, I kind of do worry a little about teachers that potentially could be triggered by this program. So I want to ensure that we are not missing anything, that they do have everything covered.
5: Yeah, we talk about the students and, of course, the importance of it, but the people who are delivering it have to understand it, and sometimes they understand it through experience. Maybe not even firsthand, but maybe through knowledge of it. And so, I mean, it works both ways. There's no question. Again, it comes down to the careful and how it's delivered. It's such a nuanced, you know, program. There's no question about it. And you can't, it doesn't get any more sensitive and careful.
24: Exactly. And I'm so thankful. So again, I just can't thank enough everybody who has taken part in this. I mean, even Patty Daly, back to the day, the calls, we talked about this so many times before your time, Brian, but anyway, it is there now, and well done.
5: Yeah. Well, look, Bev, I appreciate it, and I was going to say happy National Child Abuse Awareness. I mean, look, just the recognition of it, it's an important day. I know there are other days of prevention awareness and all those sorts, and we can't have enough of these days. It should be every day.
24: No, exactly, and I know you talk regularly with Connie about the court numbers, and looking at them, I'm looking at my computer screen right now.
5: Yeah.
24: I mean, there's never been a need any greater than to be highlighting how important it is, child protection, and keeping our children safe.
5: Yep. Okay, thanks very much, Bev. I appreciate it. Thanks for the call today and keeping this right on top of mind for everyone. It needs to be there somewhere.
24: Thank you, Brian.
5: Thank you. Bye.
24: Okay, bye-bye.
5: Bev Moore-Davis there, of course, Miles for Smiles. Let's break, Dave, or... Sorry, I wasn't sure. Okay, yeah. Take first break, and then we'll... last break of the day, and then we're going to get into as many calls we can, fit them in before 12, with, you know, enough information to make them worthwhile. We'll be right back.
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1: Hello and good just about afternoon, but not quite. This is April here with your VOCM down at the Pipers on 956 Conception Bay Highway, because it is their 44th anniversary sale that is happening right now. 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
1: Hello and welcome back. This is Abel here with your VOCM down at the Pipers out on 956 Conception Bay Highway for their 44th anniversary sale, where you can stock up on some general bits and doodads like an enamel roaster on for as low as $15.99 or a Haas electric deep fryer on for $49.99. 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
5: Welcome back to the program. Line number 6. Jim, you're on the air.
8: Yes.
5: Good morning.
8: Isn't this a great morning? We had the health, energy, and strength to wake up this morning, get out of bed. You didn't listen for me to talk.
5: Oh, listen, it was a tough one for everyone, I think. The weather is definitely effective.
8: The governor, our lieutenant governor.
5: Yes.
8: Living in the castle down there. Mm-hmm. Costing the taxpayers millions of dollars. I was down there once. My son was sworn in as chief of police, or appointed as chief of police. We went down, and the place was floating in food and alcohol. The next morning he went down to courthouse and he was sworn in. So why was it necessary to have all these elite in St. John's down the rubbing shoulder drinking and eating at your and my tax money?
5: Look, it's an issue that comes up all the time, especially when we're tight for cash, and that is a fact all the time.
8: Okay.
5: And look no further than Quebec, who are trying to abolish it. But
8: ask me a question.
5: Yep.
8: Which other province in Canada have got a lieutenant governor set up in a castle?
5: Well, all provinces have lieutenant governors. I don't know if they call them castles, but they're certainly mansions. Ours here in the province in St. John's is, that's for sure.
8: Yeah, but my thought is, why can't she be set up in the Confederation building and use the lobby of the Confederation building for ceremonies?
5: That's it's a good question.
8: I've worked in the Department of Health, and that goes off the lobby. It's the only matter of taking a bit of space there. If necessary, you can extend the Department of Health. There's a couple of different ways.
5: But, I mean, the money to be saved is the big thing here, right?
8: Sense.
5: Yes, absolutely.
8: And the money we save, I'd actually put them into tourism. I was up Southern Shore yesterday, and it came to my mind. The hill going from Pity Harbour to Trepassey. What a place that could be set up for travel trailers to park. There are several ponds up there. Go right up to Passy, and the people could stay there. Not only that, but all the land we got here, why can't the government amalgamate the communities? I understand years ago we had a committee set up and brought back recommendations on what happened to that.
5: Well, some communities have been. That's another topic altogether, but yeah.
8: But I'm trying. This is where I'm going to spend the money that I'm going to save on the castle and the money that's being spent.
5: Yeah, the total expenditure, I guess, for anyone wondering, it's just over $800,000 in the current year. Now, the salary, of course, is taken care of Let me just remind myself. The salaries are taken care of by the federal government. I got to get this right all the time. While, say, the office and administrative supports and the residents and keeping the grounds and the building up to shape and up to snuff is the provincial government's responsibility.
8: But regardless who's paying it, the people the taxpayers are paying it, directly or indirectly.
5: Absolutely, and it just comes up all the time, Jim. The question of whether or not we should be spending money on that when we're tight. And
8: we could use the castle. We set up a tourism committee. I'd want to get into the mechanics of how it's operating, how it's structured. But this is what we need. A tourism committee can set up, create jobs, which can bring in people. Mm-hmm. And bring in taxes. And like I say, okay then, take care, bye.
5: Yeah, no, thanks, Jim, I appreciate it. Listen, thanks for calling, and I know what you're saying, the heart of the issue, the monarchy and the government and the money we spend there, could it be spent better elsewhere, I guess, but thanks for calling, I appreciate it today.
8: I'd like to see the tourism.
5: Sure. Pump it in that way, and if we can get a good return on investment, all for it. Thanks again, Jim.
8: But somebody who can express themselves better than me can get on.
5: Oh, I think,
8: I
5: don't
8: think. As far as I'm concerned, the only thing we ever got from England was greed. They come over and took every fish they could get. They went up in Canada and took every beaver pelt they could take. And when they declare war on Germany, First and Second World War, what do? They come over to us looking for people to go over there to defend them. It's crazy.
5: Understood, Jim, loud and clear, and we paid a disproportionate price for that, absolutely. Thanks again, Jim, I appreciate the phone call.
8: Anyway, is any food for thought?
5: Absolutely, good food for thought.
8: Good idea out there.
5: And it's almost lunchtime, so I'm going to chow down.
8: Disagree.
5: Yep.
8: You can agree or disagree, but that's my opinion.
5: Thanks, Jim. Okay. Thanks. Okay, that's Jim there. I think there was also a bit of delay in back and forth. We're going to go, Dave, line number three. Lloyd, you're on the air.
4: Good day, Brian.
5: Good day. How are you?
4: I'm calling about that workers' comp claim I applied for.
5: Yes, you mentioned before. Go for it. What's the latest, Lloyd?
4: They turned me down again.
5: Yeah. Now, you had someone go to bat for you on that. Didn't you have a lawyer on that you told me?
4: Not a lawyer. Workers, Newfoundland Labrador Federation Labour.
5: Right.
4: And they didn't succeed.
5: They didn't get anywhere with it. Why did they turn you down this time?
4: Late reporting.
5: So it's still just a timeline?
4: Yes.
5: Not that you're not entitled, but if you missed a deadline or a timeline.
4: Yes, there's a lot of medical information now, Brian.
5: Yes.
4: And like it is, I was arrested every time I spoke about this incident under the Mental Health Act.
5: Mm-hmm.
4: I was taken to a health care facility, and it seems like everyone just wants to brush it off.
5: I really deep down don't believe they want to brush it off. I believe that workers' comp is one of the tangliest operations we got going in government. I really do. As far as red tape and bureaucracy goes, you never feel like you're getting the compensation of a salary, even when you qualify and even when you get in the system and you start getting compensation for the injury and the time that you have to spend off. All of the machinations that go inside it, whether it's the medical reports, whether it's the proof of injury, whether it's the length of the injury, whether it's the length of your claim, I have yet to get a call that says I'm fully satisfied with workers' comp. And I don't blame the staff. There's no way. I mean, what they're trying to deal with people in really difficult situations such as yourself.
4: Yeah. Now, the only option I'd left, and I filed that today, a claim with the Supreme Court.
5: Right.
4: I've been talking to the CBC, and they might do a news story on it.
5: Well, that'd be great if they do. I mean, I certainly, there was a time that I would do a news story on it when I was in the reporter realm right here. I kept pretty busy on 1,000 topics, but like when I, as a reporter, you sort of you have the opportunity to dig into one particular story in the run of a day. I clearly am in a different realm than that. But That's good news if someone wants to take it on, because they have good investigative units sometimes. And the fact of the matter is the CBC has more resources per capita than a lot of the local organizations or local broadcasts across the country and media sources. So if they have the time and investigative resources to go into it, I hope they can dig into it and get you some kind of understanding of whether or not either there can be an exception made for the timelines that were missed here, whose fault that was. I mean, look, people who are in this situation, timelines and getting through, you really need someone and a support, an advocate, as you do, as you did have, to get through it. But if you miss a deadline, you're all but ready behind the eight ball, aren't you?
4: Yes, because I'm on an October report at tea time.
5: Yes.
4: Yes, I suffered from this PTSD for years and was only diagnosed lately.
5: Right.
4: Yes.
5: So on top of that, you're dealing with it, and then you're expected to be able to navigate the system at the same time. And a lot of people don't have the headspace to do that when you're already, you know, every day you wake up. First of all, there's the injury and the issue you're dealing with. But then there's trying to deal with government on top of that. The compounding of the stress and anxiety and the frustration that that can cause is absolutely on top of my mind when I speak to you or anyone trying to navigate through the workers' compensation program.
4: Yes, and I did do a tribunal with Transport Canada.
5: Yes.
4: And it seems like they got minds they must have forgot it. Because I thought something was going to come out of it. The only thing came out of it, you don't need a medical now to get your fish masters.
5: So who made that determination that you didn't need the medical for that? The tribunal?
4: The tribunal decided that after.
5: Okay.
4: Yeah. But like I said, they never done nothing about my... It seems like everyone don't want me. Like, that's never happened.
5: Yeah, but the timeline was still the issue, wasn't it? They'll revert right back to the fact that... Yeah, okay, that those the documents weren't filed in time. And you have? Do you still have the worker that you said is assisting you through this process?
4: She can't do no more. She can only take it to Workers' Compensation Independent Review Board.
5: Okay, and it's at that stage now?
4: It's past that.
5: Okay, and did you get a decision from them?
4: Yes, I got denied, Brian.
5: Okay, that was what we're going back. I just want to make sure it was the same decision we referred to earlier.
4: That was happening of September.
5: Okay, Lloyd, I'm right at the end of the show here now. I know you've called before. You're more than welcome to call again. Your individual situation is too much that I can make any kind of deeper, you know, analysis of it at this point. But look, what can I say? Other than we have your number, and if you can ever get anywhere with it, keep me updated on it. And if you ever... need more help and another support, maybe we can go down the road and find you some other assistance. But I wish you nothing but the best. Let's continue another time. Is that okay?
4: Okay, thank you, Brian.
5: Okay, Lloyd, I'm sorry for what you're going through, but good luck and keep the spirit up.
4: Okay, thank you, and you have a good day, sir.
5: I appreciate it, Lloyd, and you as well.
4: Thank you. Bye-bye.
5: Thank you. Take care. Those are tough cases. No question about it. Nothing I can solve in a minute here on the line, but... look into it as we can. Thanks, everyone. Great show, great calls, great emails. Thank you, David Williams, Captain Sarah Strickland. Take us into the news. Drive safely, everyone, especially on a day like today. Arrive alive. VOCM cares.
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11: At 12 noon, we have cloudy skies, maybe a little bit of drizzle, pretty light though at times. Temperature at 14, winds have finally died down to about 40 over at the airport. Good afternoon. I'm Sarah Strickland, and this is the Thursday edition of VOCM at Noon. In our news today, people who prefer to book their airfare through the old-fashioned way may be hit with an extra fee starting today. Bell Canada monitoring its network after an outage affected phone services across the province yesterday, including 911. Buildings and landmarks across the country are being lit up in purple to mark National Disability Employment Awareness Month. And we'll take a look at the weather forecast, sports, and the VOCM question of the day. But first in our news, the local chair of the Canadian Federation of Students says increased provincial enrollment at Memorial University is proof that the tuition freeze is working. As of September 20th,

0: third month's total fall enrollment stood at just over 16,000 students. Newfoundland and Labrador students represented about 82% of the university's undergraduate enrollment this fall. Students from elsewhere in Canada made up 6.8% of overall enrollment, and international students just over 10%. A long-standing tuition freeze at MUN was lifted in 2021, and last year, tuition increased by 4%. Education Minister Paul Dinh once again froze rates for the current year, vowing that the freeze would remain in place until the university proves its fiscal responsibility. Nicholas Keogh is hoping that increased local enrollment shows government that tuition freezes work.
1: In 2021, we saw an increase in enrollment when tuition was frozen, but the last 4 years in a row, we've seen a decrease in enrollment in first-year undergraduate enrollment every single year, including the 19.1% drastic decrease as soon as those hikes were implemented. So to see kind of reversal in that trend as soon as tuition was frozen, we're taking this as a huge victory.
0: St. John's City Council is set to vote next week on a proposed apartment development at 18 Mount Cashel Road that has raised the concern of area residents. The proposal calls for the development of 2 3-story apartment buildings on a piece of land between New Cove Road and Torbay Road, which previously contained 3 small houses. Maureen Whalen says Mount Cashel Road is the only access to Tiffany Lane, which has seen a significant amount of development in recent years.
2: The city designates it as a local road. It's not a connector road. And it's all residents for the most part. But it's also the only access to Tiffany Lane. And if you think of what's been put up in Tiffany Lane in the last 20 years, it's significant. There's over 403 residences. When you look at Tiffany Village, there's the Tiffany condos. There's 2 sets of Tiffany condos. The Association of New Canadians.
0: Whalen's concern is that the street is already busy enough without adding even more traffic to the equation.
2: And even by the city's own counts in 2014, they said it had extremely high volumes for such a local road and that traffic warranting was necessary, or certainly warranted, they said. And of course, nothing has ever been done about that. So in the last 2 years alone, we had a cyclist struck on Mount Cashel Road. We've had a child, a near miss, earlier this year. Because if you also know this road, you also know there's legal parking on both sides.
0: She claims residents could not get satisfaction from city staff during a consultation process on the proposal. Council members have agreed, however, to meet with concerned residents ahead of next week's vote. The premier says he has not personally reached out to the Grand Chief of the Innu Nation, but officials from his office have been in contact as they try to sort out several issues ahead of the new Churchill Falls deal being finalized. The Innu Nation has said that it will not give the green light to the deal if government doesn't rectify issues related to its stance on Innu history in Labrador and benefits their members stand to receive from the deal. Tony Wakeham says government is working towards having a partnership with the group, and officials have been in contact with them on that front.
3: As I said, we're continuing to move forward with the negotiations, and at the appropriate time, absolutely, we'll get together and have another discussion.
0: A global player in freight forwarding and logistics is looking to expand its footprint in Newfoundland and Labrador, citing opportunities arising from the Bay du Nord project and Churchill Falls Agreement. The Port of Singapore Authority acquired BDP in 2022 for $2 billion to become PSA BDP, operating some 150 offices globally in freight forwarding, logistics, customs brokerage, and the facilitation of supply chains. The company, which has an office in Paradise, is hoping to expand that operation by hiring locally. The country director with PSA BDP, Jerry Hart, is from Cornerbrook and says they're eager to participate in the opportunities Newfoundland and Labrador is offering.
4: Got Bay du Nord coming on with Equinor and BW Offshore making investments. You know, we were talking to the Port of Botwood and looking at making, you know, partnerships at the Port of Botwood with, you know, some of the wind stuff that's happening right now. I mean, Canada-wide, there's a lot of energy projects, oil and gas. And, you know, as Canada develops those projects, you know, PSA BDP wants to be involved in facilitating those supply chains. But, I mean, locally here, you know, we want to ingrain ourselves, make investments.
0: That includes the potential for port expansion on the ground in Newfoundland and Labrador.
4: Whether that's making investments into the port infrastructure and helping Newfoundland grow, or helping customers get products in and out of Newfoundland and taking care of

0: some of that stuff that might be a little bit more difficult for them to handle.
1: PSA BDP is hiring locally and is interested in hearing from anyone and everyone involved in supply chain facilitation. Federal government is set to announce a $100 million commitment towards developing offshore wind energy in Nova Scotia. Energy Minister Tim Hodgson is set to deliver the news in Halifax today alongside Nova Scotia Premier Tim Houston. A senior government source tells the Canadian Press that Ottawa is putting $5 million towards deploying a fleet of buoys to help measure wind speeds and ocean conditions. The information, the source says, will help inform prospective investors ahead of a call for bids in winter 2027. Tim Hodgson will be in St. John's tomorrow to speak on energy issues. Bell Canada says it's monitoring its network after an outage affected phone services across the province yesterday, including 911. Operations were restored within a few hours. Bell Canada says it's keeping an eye on its systems to ensure that all services have fully returned. People who prefer to book their airfare the old-fashioned way may be hit with an extra fee. Air Canada is now charging an extra $30 per passenger fee for bookings made over the phone. The non-refundable booking fee takes effect today. The airline hopes the move will encourage more travelers to book online or via the Air Canada app. The newly acclaimed president of the Royal Newfoundland Constabulary Association says policing has changed dramatically in recent years, and any new collective agreement reached with government needs to reflect that. Constable Shane McClafferty was acclaimed to replace former RNCA president Staff Sergeant Mike Summers for a three-year term. McClafferty says with contract negotiations about to get underway, the concerns they have go beyond compensation. He says they're looking at ways to support the membership, maintain a work-life balance, and keep officers in the force.
2: The complexity of investigations has increased every day, and we're seeing more judicial authorizations, which means more warrants and production orders for members. Firearms offenses have increased. So there's a whole list of things that have been going on in our service within the association. So it's becoming, at the position where we're advocating for more members, we're advocating for more resources. We're seeing a number of resignations over the last number of years, which has been pretty concerning. So that's what we'll be focusing on in terms of retaining the members we have and recruiting, good caliber candidates to ensure we have, the numbers in the future.
1: A metro area man has launched an online petition joining the call for the province to eliminate the twice-yearly adjustment of the clock by 1 hour in the spring and fall. More and more jurisdictions are dropping the change from standard time to daylight saving time and vice versa, citing the disruption caused and how some would prefer to enjoy daylight in the evenings during the long winter months rather than the mornings. The change would have to go through the legislature, and Justin Murdsoy says he's hoping the provincial government is paying attention.
3: Really, if you get off work and it's dark out, you probably just want to make a beeline for home and get supper going. But if you get off work and it's late, you might go, I'll go out and grab that thing that I need. Or it's not just about the economy either. It's general after-work activities. Those months between November and February are pretty dark. And if you work 9 to 5, you're seeing very little daylight, which is not good for you. So it's just not economic. That's just one facet of it.
1: Clocks go back November 1st. The Clarenville Caribous have announced they will not be playing in the Avalon East Senior Hockey League. GM Ivan Hapgood said earlier this year that the team didn't have the quality and the quantity to compete. Hapgood says after the draft, he was told he could not pick up any new players outside its catchment area, Bonavista and Clarenville.
4: When we played Central West a number of years ago, we had Clarenville, we had Bonavista, we had Marystown, we had Trinity Placentia, areas to pick from. And for whatever reason, there was one point in time, like I say, listen, where the Bonavista region was turning out hockey players galore. There was a ton of players that came through that Bonavista system. For the past number of years, like I said, listen, we haven't been able to avail of any players from that area alone. We've only got two local from the exact team for the Clarenville minor system that's on our team right now. And for somebody to say that, we never give those players a chance, that's so far from the truth.
1: The team won the Allen Cup, the national championship, last year and recently traded two of its star players in James Malindi and Jordan Eskett. Hapgood says the chance of his team returning next year are slim. U.S. Ambassador to Canada Pete Hoekstra says American officials are closely watching Canadian politicians for signs of election interference ahead of next month's midterms. Canadian press reporter Karen Rebo has more.
5: During a recent interview on the Really Big Show podcast, Hoekstra said Industry Minister Melanie Joly made comments about targeting retaliatory tariffs at politically sensitive states. Joly yesterday pushed back.
6: We would never do that, and we never accept that also being done to us in Canada.
1: Buildings and landmarks across the country are being lit up in purple to mark National Disability Employment Awareness Month. The occasion is known as Light It Up Day, a time to highlight the contributions of workers with disabilities and the importance of creating inclusive workplaces. The regional coordinator for Mentorability at Avalon Employment, Courtney Abbott, says barriers to employment vary from person to person.
7: I wouldn't want to kind of paint things in broad strokes, but just from personal experience, we have folks who maybe they aren't sure how to sell themselves. So when it comes to meeting with an employer or conducting an interview, which can be, you know, a very nerve-wracking experience for anybody, they're not quite sure how to highlight the skills and the abilities that they have to offer. We also have folks who encounter maybe some barriers just simply in the job postings, where job postings aren't as accessible as they could be.
1: The Mentorability program matches job seekers with employers. They then go into the workplace for anywhere between an hour to a full day.
7: And it's a really great opportunity for everybody involved, not just our job seekers who, you know, are learning more about different careers, but also for the employers that we work with who have the chance to, you know, see the ability that folks with disabilities have and the experiences that they can bring to the workplace and the value that they can bring as employees.
1: Taking a look at the VOCM question of the day, the PCs have been in office for one full year. How would you describe the work they have done so far? Four options for you. 33% say they've made some progress. 31% say disappointing. 23% say they're delivering on their promises. And 13% say I expected more. You can weigh in at VOCM.com under the question of the day. Time now just coming up, 14 minutes after 12. Coming up next, I'll have a look at your full provincial weather forecast. I'm Sarah Strickland. This is VOCM at noon.
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1: St. John's Metro, rest of the Avalon and Clarenville, all the rain is pretty much out of the way. It's going to be cloudy for the afternoon with a bit of drizzle in some areas. Winds drop down to about 40 and high of 14. RDF for this evening, and the winds pick back up. Northwesterlies gusting to about 70, 80, and a low of plus 4. Sun on cloud for tomorrow. Winds will drop down to about 30 by lunchtime, a high of 6. On Saturday, showers, windy, high of 16, and rain on Sunday, a high of plus 4. Central Newfoundland, rain this afternoon, northwesterly winds 50, the temperature falling to 6. Rain ends late this evening, winds at 50 and a low of plus 3. Sunny breaks tomorrow, northwesterly winds at 30, high of 7. Rain on Saturday, high of 15. Sun on cloud Sunday, high of 6. For the South Coast, showers and fog today. Northwesterly winds 60, the temperature falling to 7. Showers will end late this evening, then cloudy, winds at 40, low of plus 5. Sun on cloud for tomorrow, westerly winds 30 and a high of 8. Rainy and windy on Saturday and a high of 15. On Sunday, sun on cloud with a high of 6. For the West Coast, Southwest Coast, the Northern Peninsula, showers today. Northwesterly winds at 60 and a high of 8. Cloudy this evening, a few showers or wet flurries with winds at 30 and a low of plus 3. Sunny breaks for tomorrow, high of 7. Rainy and windy on Saturday and a high of 11. On Sunday, cloudy with showers or flurries and a high of plus 3. Happy Valley Goose Bay, mainly cloudy this afternoon. Northwesterly winds at 30 and a high of 7. Cloudy this evening, low of minus 2. Sun and cloud tomorrow, high of plus 5. Showers or flurries on Saturday, high of plus 2. And Sunday, sun and cloud, a high of plus 2. For Labrador West, mainly cloudy with flurries this afternoon. Northwesterly winds at 40, a high of plus 2. Cloudy for this evening, low minus 7. Cloudy tomorrow morning, snow in the afternoon, a high of minus 1. Flurries for Saturday, high minus 3. And sun and cloud Sunday, high minus 2. For the North Coast this afternoon, sun and cloud, northwesterly winds 50 and a high of 7. Partly cloudy this evening, winds at 50 and a low of 0. Sunshine for tomorrow, northwesterly winds 40 and a high of plus 5. On the weekend, cloudy with flurries and a high of plus 2. Right now in St. John's, we have cloudy skies, light drizzle at times, temperature 14, winds have dropped down to about 40 at the airport. Sports news is up next. 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
1: In sports, the Los Angeles Dodgers, they've won the World Series the last 2 years. But guess what? They're on the brink of elimination. 3-0, that's the series lead that Milwaukee has in the NLCS. How the tables turn. Last year, Milwaukee was in that position and ended up getting swept in the NLCS by the Dodgers, who, of course, went on to win the World Series over the Toronto Blue Jays in 7 games. But it looks like it's going to be a different situation this year. Now, of course, Milwaukee hasn't won the series yet, and they are the Dodgers. They're still a great team, and they are a loaded team, but have been having some struggles of late, and that includes Shohei Ohtani, who has not been living up to the Shohei Ohtani standards. But 6-2 was the final yesterday for Milwaukee. Jake Bowers and Garrett Mitchell back-to-back jacks to regain the lead in the 7th, and that's all she wrote. 6-2, and Milwaukee goes into tonight's game with the chance to advance to the World Series. TBD, who's going to be on the mound right now for Milwaukee? Tyler Glasnow gets the ball for Los Angeles, going to be a bit of a late one on the island, 10:30 our time, 10 o'clock in most of Labrador. The ALCS, it's tied up at one game apiece, so game three goes to Cleveland this afternoon. Take note of that. It's not an evening game as was originally intended. It's going to be 2:30 our time, 2 o'clock in most of Labrador. Williams on the mound for Cleveland. Jax gets the ball for the Tampa Bay Rays. In the NHL last night, it was a quiet night. Washington beat Montreal 5-4, and Newhook with a couple of assists, even though they lost. Dallas getting the extra point over Colorado 3-2 in the shootout. Lots on the go tonight. You got Toronto and Buffalo, that one 8:30, same time. It's the Islanders in Ottawa. Florida hosts Vancouver. The Rangers are in New Jersey. Seattle takes on Tampa Bay at 9 o'clock. You've got Philadelphia, Detroit, 9:30. Winnipeg, Chicago, San Jose in Nashville. Minnesota hosts St. Louis. Utah is in Edmonton, that one 10:30. And Calgary and Vegas at 11:30. The NFL Thursday nighter, Seattle taking on the Denver Broncos. That one goes 9:45, 9:15 in most of Labrador. That's a look at sports. I'm Sarah Strickland. This has been VOCM at Noon.
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18: 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That is the Pipers for their 44th anniversary sale. 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
21: We are celebrating our 44th anniversary. 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And with the cold season coming up, we have our Campbell's soup, a tins of soup, on for 99 cents.
18: Oh my God, and it is totally soup season. And one other question for you, my dear Rebecca. What are some of your favorite things here?
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1: Just coming up on 27 minutes after 12 on this Thursday afternoon. Not so miserable out there now as it was earlier today. Oh, Went outside for a little bit, and the rain was just beating down. I was soaked just walking to the car, into the building, and the wind was blowing a gale. But right now, it's cloudy, maybe a little bit of light drizzle, but you're not sugar. You're not going to melt out there. Winds have died down considerably to about gusts of 40 over at the airport, but it's going to pick up again later this evening. In our news, the province's chief medical officer of health says only 1 in 3 people will get a jab this year, but hopes earlier detection of influenza cases may change people's minds. Dr. Janice Fitzgerald held a news conference yesterday urging residents to get vaccinated, which they can do at their local pharmacy or some provincial healthcare facilities. You can actually get your shot at pharmacies now, and provincial healthcare facilities, you can book for appointments starting next week. So you can book now and have your shot next week. And Dr. Fitzgerald was speaking with reporters, including VOCM's Zach Power.
0: We are seeing double-digit cases, like, you know, 15, 16 cases that we've had so far this year, which is a little bit more than what we normally see. Normally, it's very sporadic, you know, it's a case here, a case there in October. It's a little bit more than what we would expect. Still not huge numbers, but definitely more than we normally would see this time of year. So I think it just speaks to the importance of getting out there and getting vaccinated as quickly as you can.
2: What do you think the reason is for that, seeing it earlier?
0: It's difficult to say. We don't really know. It's an H1N1 variety, so whether that might have something to do with it, or if it's just that it just somehow got here a little bit sooner this year than normally we would see. So, I guess time will tell if we can find any definitive reason why. But flu is elusive and an enigma. So it keeps surprising us.
3: We recently had a question of the day, which came up, and it said that almost 30% of people say that they won't be getting any shots this year. What would be your advice to those people who say that they won't be getting a jab?
0: We know that vaccination is your best protection against flu and COVID, and certainly against severe disease with either of those viruses. And so, while a lot of people, I think, feel they don't need that protection because they've never gotten the flu, although that's not really a good idea, a good reason for not getting something, but, or they feel like they're not at risk or whatever the case, but there may be people around them who are, and sometimes people can get a virus, not feel very sick, but they can certainly pass it on to other people who may get more severe disease. So, it's not just about protecting yourself, it's about protecting all those around you who may not be able to get the vaccine for a number of reasons, like babies under the age of 6 months who are not yet able to. So it's really important to think about your community when considering a vaccination. That being said, if 70% of the population got vaccinated against influenza or COVID, I would be ecstatic. So, if we saw that only 30% of people didn't get vaccinated, that would be wonderful. Traditionally, our vaccine uptake is, somewhere between 25 and 30%. So we certainly would like to see those numbers be higher. And we would, especially in those groups that are at higher risk for severe disease.
3: Vaccine uptake over the past few years?
0: We have, traditionally, I think on a population level, our vaccine uptake is anywhere around between 25-28%. We did get up higher than that, during that first COVID year when people were really keen and wanted to get out and get their vaccine. I think we were around 30%, a little over 30%. So, it's never been huge. If we certainly look at what we're most concerned about are those segments of the population who are at higher risk. So, if we look at 65 plus, we certainly see more, and we're hovering around 50% of the population in that group that are getting vaccinated, depending on the year. When it comes to influenza, at least, COVID numbers are a little bit lower all across the board.
1: And that is the Chief Medical Officer of Health, Dr. Janice Fitzgerald, speaking with reporters yesterday, including VOCM's Zach Power, about the fall COVID flu shot campaign. And you can book your appointment. 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That link is available on VOCM.com, just in case I didn't get it completely right off the top of my head. You can also just go through your MyChart app, where you go to book your blood work and all that. There's a little option there when you go to book an appointment, and it'll come up lab or public health. If you go into public health, it'll allow you to book the shot as well. And And you can also get it at your local pharmacy. You just got to book right through them. Coming up after the break, Premier Tony Wakeham gave his State of the Province address yesterday to the Board of Trade. We'll hear some of what he had to say. This is VOCM's Newfoundland and Labrador Today.
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1: Premier Tony Wakeham addressed a room full of business representatives at the Board of Trade's annual State of the Province address yesterday. VOCM's Richard Duggan was among the reporters there. They questioned Wakeham on a number of issues, including talks with the Innu Nation around their support for Churchill Falls and promised cost of living measures.
6: As I said, I think what you'll see it coming over the next few weeks, we have as the finance minister likes to say, we have many levers to pull. And so we're looking forward to providing some relief to the people of Newfoundland and Labrador. We know that, they're suffering a lot with the cost of living, especially right now with the high prices of gas and fuel. I mean, whether you're heating your home or all of those impacts are having a significant impact on people. So, you know, we have an opportunity to do something, and we intend to make some additional moves.
7: Is that where you'll be focusing, on fuel prices?
6: No, I think what you'll see, as I said, the Minister of Finance likes to talk about many levers, and I think we'll pull a few of them.
24: In the coming weeks, when should we be expecting that announcement?
6: Well, I think that, as I said, that over the course of the next few weeks, you'll hear something coming out.
25: What about during the fall fiscal update?
6: The fall fiscal update will be all part of the same thing.
7: Will that be before the House opens?
6: I think that you'll see some things before and some things during and some things after.
24: When is the province going to make a decision on equity in the Beta Nord project?
6: Well, that's a good question. We're actually going through that review right now, so I'm looking forward to getting the recommendations, bringing forward the hearing back from Mines and Energy and Oilco about what their recommendations will be.
24: You said in your speech that this was that Churchill Falls is a win-win-win. Win for the feds, win for the province, and win for Quebec. And later you said that you hope that Innu Nation will be with us. Can you move ahead with Churchill Falls without, a partnership, real partnership with Innu Nation?
6: Well, we're certainly working towards that. Our negotiating teams have been involved with the Innu throughout the process of this agreement. They continued to be involved. And, I've always talked about they've been recognized as Indigenous people of Canada, and we're looking at how do we expedite their land claim settlements, which are all part and parcel. So we're working forward. We're moving forward on that.
24: Are you willing to move ahead without political agreement from Innu Nation on the Churchill Falls file?
6: I think what we'll do is we will sit down with the Innu and come to an agreement and all of that. It's important to have them at the table, as you said.
7: Have you been speaking with the Innu Nation? When was the last time you spoke with them?
6: I personally have not spoken with them, but many of our team members have, and Newfoundland Hydro have been engaged with them, and they've continued their consultation process, which is what's been outlined in the agreements, and so all of that work continues.
7: Last time I spoke with Chief Fashini, she said that you hadn't reached out. As Premier, shouldn't you be at the table speaking with them?
6: Well, as I said, we're continuing to move forward with the negotiations, and at the appropriate time, absolutely, we'll get together and have another discussion.
25: But why haven't you done so far?
6: Well, I've reached out to, I've had meetings with the Grand Chief on many occasions. The last meeting I had with the Grand Chief, we talked about the opportunity to access the records of the what we have in our archaeology department. I mean, one of the things the Grand Chief pointed out to me was that she had been denied access to all of the records at our archaeology department, and I said she could have access to all that information. And we have, and through my Minister of Indigenous Affairs, we continue to reach out, and we'll continue to work with the Innu Nation.
1: And that was Premier Tony Wakeham speaking with reporters yesterday, including VOCM's Richard Duggan, after his annual State of the Province address to the Board of Trade. In other news, the Allen Cup champion Clarenville Ford Caribous will not be playing in the Avalon East Senior Hockey League this year, and the chance of them playing next year don't look too good. GM Ivan Hapgood says the team didn't have the quality and the quantity to compete. Hapgood says after the draft, he was told by the Avalon East Senior Hockey League that he could not pick up any new players outside his catchment area of Bonavista and Clarenville. He speaks with VOCM's Zach Power.
8: Yeah, it was a tough decision. Like I said, listen, we've been wrestling with this now for, I'm going to say, the last 6 weeks. I've worked very hard on this over the last 6 weeks to try to keep our organization going. We had a very successful end to our season last year with the winning of the Allen Cup. But like I said, we were faced with a number of retirees at the end of the year. Plus, like I said, three of our younger players ended up having to leave the province for work and left us very, very short, like I said, going this season. And we worked very hard to try to keep it going. But like after our final skate last night, that we just found out we just never had enough players to participate and look forward to a successful season.
9: What happened? Because I know that there was some trades to try to get some more players, and then we had the draft, and is there just not enough in the region? What happened there?
8: Yeah, like I said, listen, look, you know what I mean? You got to have, no disrespect to anybody, but like I say, it's about quality. It's about quality and quantity. Like I said, the numbers just didn't add up. There's no question about it. Like I said, listen, look, you know, we tried everything in our power to try to make it work, and the numbers, like I said, and then the restrictions on where you're allowed to get players from, territory restrictions, and then the draft, how people entered the league, like I said, through the draft, and that sort of had our hands tied, that we had no options to go out, like I say, and just look for players. We had to go through the process, and players just wasn't available to us.
9: We see more and more of these ex-former pros, and of course you guys had a few of them, but how much harder is it? You mentioned about that quality and the quantity aspect of it. How hard is it to compete in that league when you're up against former pros of all levels, or even to find some of these former pros? Some of them have played real NHL minutes. Others have played ECHL, AHL, or whatnot minutes. How hard is it to compete?
8: Yeah, it's tough. Just no question with that. Like I said, you know, and you know, most all the hockey players mean that, you know, that any players that return to the province, like I say, are basically, you know, coming back to the general, you know, metro area, like I say, you know, where St. John's, CBS, like I say, around that general area and that. Like, and most of them, like I say, players that went away in the first place came from some of those associations and that. And being an association like ourselves in Clarenville, like when we came back from the Central West Hockey League a number of years ago, we came back with 20 names that we submitted to the league. And out of these 20 names, you know, 16 of them were not territorial players from Clarenville. 16 of them were from St. John's region and that, who had played, like I say, with us out in Central West. So when we came in, like, we only had four local players from the Clarenville region, and we knew that, listen, look, you know, as those players retired, if we weren't developing, you know, senior hockey players in our own region, we knew eventually this day would come, and this day is here.
9: Were you in contact with the league at all, and did they offer to help you in any bit?
8: Well, through trades and things like that, like I said, listen, look, you know, I mean, but with regard to, you know, with regard to, listen, you know, I still feel as that if we had been, you know, if we had been permitted, like I said, to go outside the draft and to try to recruit some players, recruit four or five players, you know, I don't mean top-notch players, but just four or five supporting cast players to be able to go out and to do that. You know, listen, look, you know, I think that the objective of some of the kids that want to play, graduating Junior B players and that, I think if they could come together as a group of four or five rather than being spread out over a number of teams, I think you could find five or six players and you could bring them all together as a group and say, listen, will you come play for me? And then, like I say, you know, be part of the, you know, to be part of the team rather than one here, one there, and one somewhere else. Like, you know, so I think, like I say, you know, a broadened vision, like I say, is going to have to happen. Like I say, if not, the areas of the province is going to be very restricted as to who can have senior hockey teams and who can't.
1: And that was Ivan Hapgood. He is the general manager of the Clarenville Caribous. And they won't be playing in the Avalon East Senior Hockey League this year. And the chance of playing next year doesn't look too good. And he was speaking with VOCM's Zach Power. Coming up, some buildings here will be lit purple tonight. We will tell you why. This is VOCM's Newfoundland and Labrador Today.
18: Hello and good afternoon. 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That is for the Pipers and their 44th anniversary sale that is happening right now. 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
18: 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That is saving you 43% off the supermarket price, which in this economy, I mean, holy moly. Or if you close your eyes and whip out that barbecue, you too can pretend like it's still summer and grab yourself some Maple Leaf hot dogs on for just $3.99. 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
1: Today, buildings and landmarks right across the country are glowing purple and blue for Light It Up Day. It's all in recognition of National Disability Employment Awareness Month, a time to highlight the contributions of workers with disabilities and the importance of creating inclusive workplaces. To talk about the significance of this day, VOCM's Jerry Lynn Mackey speaks with Courtney Abbott. She is the Regional Coordinator for Mentorability at Avalon Employment.
12: National Disability Employment Awareness Month takes place every October each year, and it's really to bring communities together to celebrate, but also to bring awareness to inclusive employment. So we have lots of folks through our programs at Avalon Employment who are working right now, but also there are a lot of people out there who are maybe encountering barriers to employment. So this month for us is all about bringing awareness to different barriers that folks may experience when getting into the workplace, or folks who are out there right now who are in the workplace who are maybe looking for some more support. So for us, we're really big on working with employers and different service providers to help bring that awareness and inclusivity to the workplace.
13: Courtney, tell me about some of the hurdles that a person with a disability might face with respect to, you know, starting their career.
14: Absolutely. So I think it really depends on the person. I wouldn't want to kind of paint things in broad strokes, but just from personal experience, we have folks who maybe they aren't sure how to sell themselves. So when it comes to meeting with an employer or conducting an interview, which can be, you know, a very nerve-wracking experience for anybody, they're not quite sure how to highlight the skills and the abilities that they have to offer. We also have folks who encounter maybe some barriers just simply in the job postings, where job postings aren't as accessible as they could be. And that's another barrier that folks typically can encounter when it comes to applying to jobs.
13: Tell me a little bit about the mentorability aspect of your work.
14: Absolutely. So Mentorability is a program that actually goes all across Canada. So we're in every single province and territory. And the goal of our program is to bring awareness to inclusive employment. And we do that through mentorship. So our job seekers are matched with employers in the community for one-time mentorship experiences, anywhere from 1 hour to a day. And it's a really great opportunity for everybody involved, not just our job seekers who, you know, are learning more about different careers, but also for the employers that we work with who have the chance to, you know, see the ability that folks with disabilities have and the experiences that they can bring to the workplace and the value that they can bring as employees.
13: How important is that mentor aspect of all of this?
14: Mm-hmm. So mentorship is so important for anybody, I think, at any point of their career. We do have a lot of folks right now who are, you know, they're transitioning from high school to either the world of work or to post-secondary. And for them, mentorship is really crucial at that age as they're trying to figure out what it is that they want to do for work. And they are maybe experiencing additional barriers due to disability. So having somebody who can just meet with them one-on-one to say, I understand where you're coming from, or, you know, present information that they wouldn't have access to otherwise, it can make a big difference in someone's career journey.
13: Absolutely. And I know we're lighting up in purple for National Employment Disabilities Awareness Month tonight. Tell me all about it.
14: Light It Up for NDEAM is a national campaign that we help lead every single year in October. It always takes place on the third Thursday of October, so this year, October 15th. And we are working with businesses, government buildings, local landmarks to light up purple and blue for one night in recognition of National Disability Employment Awareness Month. And really the goal of this campaign is to shine a spotlight on the importance of creating workplaces where everyone has the opportunity to succeed. And so we have about, I would say, around 500 locations participating across Canada. Here in Newfoundland, Labrador, a few places are Cabot Tower, Confederation Building, Memorial University's campuses are participating. We have the Town Hall in Happy Valley, Goose Bay, businesses like Coleman, Sobeys. So it's really great to have that local participation for such a valuable and important cause.
13: What do you hear from some of the people you serve, people who are out there in the workforce?
14: Mm-hmm. So a lot of people that we work with on the job seeker side, they say that a program like this is very beneficial for them to make decisions and to save a lot of time as well as money that they would have invested in maybe the wrong career path. And on the employer side, we've had a couple of people, while employment is not necessarily the outcome of mentorship program, it has happened before where some of our mentees have gotten employed with their mentor's company. And we've heard from the mentors what, you know, a valuable experience it was getting to meet with the mentee in a very low pressure way, learning about their skills, their abilities, and where they might be able to fit within their company. And then from there, being able to actually hire them on has been a really awesome benefit.
13: If there's an employer listening right now, or perhaps someone who is interested in becoming a mentor, or someone who's hoping to avail at Avalon Employment, how can they get in touch?
14: Absolutely. So I would say you can visit our website. We are at avalonemploy.com, or you can reach out to me directly at courtney@avalonemploy.com, and I'd be happy to speak with you and discuss more about our program and how you can get involved.
1: There you have it. That's Courtney Abbott. She is the regional coordinator for Mentorability at Avalon Employment, and it is Light It Up Day, so you may notice some buildings around the metro area lit up in purple and blue. It's for National Disability Employment Awareness Month. The annual Concert of Hope in support of the Eating Disorder Foundation of Newfoundland and Labrador is coming up this Saturday, featuring Black Gold and the Masterless Men. VOCM's Greg Smith sat down with John and Wolf Curran of the Masterless Men.
15: Concert of Hope is up there with one of our bigger fundraisers for the year. And so 15 years is a great successful run we're having. And the Eating Disorder Foundation, of course, you know, is basically self-funded, and we need the money.
6: Yeah.
15: And, you know, we back a couple of weeks ago, we had our walk and had our golf tournament. And now it's the concert. So the month of September and October are fundraising months, I guess you would say.
6: Yeah.
15: So, yeah. So, you know, we have many, many, many uses for this money.
6: Yeah, for sure. And I know just from talking with you and Paul and everyone over the last little while, I mean, it's very busy with the foundation. You're getting a lot of requests for support and stuff.
15: I was I was talking to Paul last week at the foundation, and there's like 3 to 5 people. People coming every week looking for help, and that's a lot.
6: Yeah,
15: you know, when you think about it, what it's eating disorders, and this is those who are coming for help.
6: Yeah,
15: there's a lot probably not, and the age demographics are. One time it was, you know, young girls, young teenagers or whatever, and so on. Now it's all over. It's male, female, young, very, very young. Preteen, people up in age who say, I've been battling something for 15 or 20 years. I'm finally coming for help.
6: Yeah. All right. Well, John, I know you're here too as part of the Masters Men. Obviously, you guys have played every one of these concerts for Hopes over the years. And I know you guys like to have fun when you're on stage, but I feel like with this one, you guys, so to speak, let the hair down, whatever hair we got left these days, right? Well, we put the hair down a little bit and have a bit more fun with it, eh?
16: Absolutely. We're very proud and pleased to be a part of this this event. We do have a lot of fun. The Arts Centre, the Soft Cedar as they call them, it's a chance to relax a little bit, you know, and this show in particular, especially people like Black Gold, I mean Darcy and Kevin, Larry and whatnot, we just go out and have fun. And you know something, I think it gets relayed to the audience and they have fun too. Yeah,
6: for sure. I always love the audience interaction during this show, actually, because I know you guys kind of go out and you might have some sense of what you guys are going to play, but you get people bawling at you from the balcony saying, no, play this one, play that one. And some of it you guys probably haven't played in 15, 20 years, but you get a request for it on the list.
16: Absolutely. Our set list at last, I don't know, a number of years, we've been called it their suggestions.
6: Yeah.
16: Our set list.
6: So talk about Black Gold. They were with us last year as well, Kevin and Darcy and Larry. I mean, they went off without a hitch there last year, had a bit of fun. Back again this year, Wolf.
15: Oh, for sure. And you know, when the show was over last year, they came to me right away on stage and said, we're in next year if you want us. Mm. And we're so grateful. I mean, look, I don't have to push Darcy, Roderick, Kevin Evans, and Larry Martin to anybody. I mean, seasoned musicians, to say the least.
6: Yeah.
15: And they interact so well with the audience.
6: They do.
15: And their show last year was unbelievably superb music, and it was just fabulous. And that show itself, you know, worth going to see.
6: Yeah.
15: And so you kind of get us on the top of it then. No, they're great, and people are in for a real treat. And, order your tickets. And we want people, we need this. We want people to get out there. We need this to be sold out.
6: Mm-hmm.
15: We have so many great things to do with this money. So, you know, like John mentioned, the soft seat. You're going to get out and see the Black Gold and the Masters Men having fun, interacting in a soft seat on a Saturday evening.
6: Yeah.
15: That's a fine evening.
1: And that was John and Wilf Curran of the Masterless Men speaking with VOCM's Greg Smith. And there are limited seats remaining through the Arts and Culture Center box office. 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You've got the Masterless Men, of course, as the headliner, and you've also got Black Gold on the roster. So you'll want to catch that this Saturday, the Arts and Culture Center in St. John's. Time now just coming up on 5 minutes before 1 o'clock and your 1 o'clock news update. I'm Sarah Strickland, and this has been VOCM's Newfoundland and Labrador Today.
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31: At 1 o'clock, we have cloudy skies, 14 degrees in Metro. I'm Brian Medore. Supreme Court of Canada says it will hear an appeal of Ottawa's ban on single-use plastics. The Federal Court of Appeal overturned a lower court decision in January, allowing the federal government to keep the ban in place. A 2023 federal court decision in a case brought by the plastics industry said Ottawa had overstepped by designating all plastic manufactured items as toxic. But in a unanimous decision in January, the three-judge appellate panel ruled the federal government's decision to list plastic manufactured items as toxic was reasonable. Ottawa used that designation to issue a ban on the manufacturing and importing of six types of single-use plastics, including straws, grocery bags, stir sticks, and the six-pack rings used to hold soda and beer cans. St. John City Council set to vote next week on a proposed apartment development at 18 Mount Cashel Road that has raised the concern of area residents. The proposal calls for the development of two three-story apartment buildings on a piece of land between New Cove Road and Torbay Road. Maureen Whalen says Mount Cashel Road is the only access to Tiffany Lane, which has seen a significant amount of development in recent years.
5: The city designates it as a local road. It's not a connector road. And it's all residents for the most part. But it's also the only access to Tiffany Lane. And if you think of what's been put up in Tiffany Lane in the last 20 years, it's significant. There's over 403 residences. When you look at Tiffany Village, there's the Tiffany Condos, there's two sets of Tiffany Condos, the Association of Canadians.
31: The Allan Cup champion Clarenville Ford Caribou's not going to be playing in the Avalon East Senior Hockey League this year. The chance of playing next year does not look good either. GM Ivan Hapgood says the team didn't have the quality and the quantity to complete. Hapgood says after the draft, he was told by the Avalon East Senior Hockey League that he could not pick up any new players outside his catchment area of Bonavista

0: quantity to complete, Hapgood says. After the draft, he was told by the Avalon East Senior Hockey League that he could not pick up any new players outside his catchment area of Bonavista and Clarenville.
1: When we played Central West a number of years ago, we had Clarenville, we had Bonavista, we had Marystown, we had Trinity Placentia, you know, areas to pick from. And for whatever reason, there was one point in time, like I said, listen, where the Bonavista region was turning out hockey players galore. There was a ton of players that came through that Bonavista system. For the past number of years, like I said, listen, we haven't been able to avail of any players from that area alone. We've only got two local from the that came through the Clarenville minor system that's on our team right now. And for somebody to say that, you know, that, you know, we never give those players a chance, that's so far from the truth.
0: The team won the Allen Cup, the national championship, last year in Killigrews and recently traded two of its star players in James Malindi and Jordan Escott. And the Premier says he has not personally reached out to the Grand Chief of the Innu Nation, but officials from his office have been in contact as they try to sort out several issues ahead of the new Churchill Falls deal being finalized. The Innu Nation has said it will not give the green light to the deal if government does not rectify issues related to its stance on Innu history in Labrador and benefits that their members stand to receive from the deal. 4 minutes after 1 o'clock, up next, your weather forecast.
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0: St. John's Metro and the rest of the Avalon, cloud this afternoon. Southerly winds around 50, temperature in the mid-teens. Tonight, rain or drizzle back in with fog. Southwesterly winds at 50 and the low down to 4. Friday, mix of sun and cloud. Northwesterlies 50 in the morning, 30 in the afternoon. Temperature going to be in the single digits. Clarenville Central, tonight cloud. Northwesterlies 50, the low 3. And northwesterlies 30 and only 7 degrees on Friday. South Coast, cloud and 5 tonight. Sunshine for tomorrow. Westerlies 30 and a high of 8. In the West Coast, Southwest Coast, Northern Peninsula, winds 50 tonight down to 3 degrees. Light winds on Friday, but temperature only 7. Right now in Metro, we have cloudy skies, winds not a factor, temperature at 14 degrees. Back with an update at 2 o'clock for VOCM News. I'm Brian Medore.
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0: yeah. Happy Friday Eve. Okay, so happy Thursday. I'm Claudette Barnes. Thanks so much for spending your afternoon with me on this gross old gray day here in St. John's. But there is something that made my day a little brighter. I'm not sure if it made, you know, depending on your circumstances as well. So today, you know, I was feeling pretty good about myself in the sense that I made myself a very healthy lunch, talking about a big homemade chicken quinoa salad bowl, brought it into work, you know, quite healthy, quite nutritious. Had to have a little piece of chocolate and a coffee afterwards, so I was satiated. But then I noticed that people were starting to gather in the hallway, you know, milling about. A few seconds later, I caught the scent. Yes, the unmistakable scent of the Keith's Diner food truck. Forgot all about it, that it was going to be on our parking lot today as part of Staff Appreciation Day. It's when the light bulb went out, when I smelled the Keith's truck. I was not supposed to bring my lunch today, so I thought, you know what? In good old Newfoundland fashion, I said to myself, Claudette, shag it. A couple of minutes later, then I'm standing outside on the parking lot ordering their festive onion rings. Now, if you do not know what festive onion rings are, let me enlighten you. They are hand-cut onion rings loaded with a secret spice, ranch, barbecue sauce, and green onion, and it is a crowd favorite. My friends, that is not a lack of willpower. That is called balance. I had to have them. So I want to send a big hats off to everyone who organized our Staff Appreciation Day. Carla, the crew at Keith's Diner. On a gray day, a surprise food truck. Wasn't supposed to be a surprise. But it can do wonders for morale. And it was really, really delicious. Now, if you excuse me for just a few minutes, I have some more balancing to do.
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2: 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And the Royal Newfoundland Constabulary Association has welcomed a new president to the ranks. We'll hear from Constable Shane McClafferty.
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0: For St. John's Metro, the rest of the Avalon and Clarenville, RDF, winds at 70 and a low of 4 for tonight. Tomorrow, though, sun and cloud. Winds should die down to about 30 and a high of 6. For Central tonight, rain ending late this evening. It's going to be windy. Temperatures down to about 3. Some sunny breaks on Friday and a high of 7 degrees. For the South Coast, showers ending late this evening. Winds at 40 and a low of 5. Mix of sun and cloud for Friday with a high of 8 degrees. And for the West and Southwest Coast and the Northern Peninsula, a few showers or wet flurries tonight and a low of 3 for Friday, sunny breaks and a high of 7. Currently in St. John's, some light drizzle and it's 14 degrees. Turning our attention now to our VOCM newsroom, we say hello to VOCM's Brian Madure to find out a little bit more about some of the stories they're working on for us today.
14: Supreme Court of Canada says it is going to hear an appeal of Ottawa's ban on single-use plastics. That's been going through the court system for quite some time. And St. John's City Council voting next week on a proposed apartment development on Mount Cashel Road. Area residents concerned say it is going to cause a lot of congestion in that area. Details. 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

0: Michael Jackson and human nature. Speaking of Michael Jackson, one of the most iconic Super Bowl halftime shows ever is getting the documentary treatment. So Michael Jackson's groundbreaking 1993 performance will be the focus of Spectacle, Michael Jackson at the Super Bowl, and that is coming to Hulu and ESPN in February of next year. So some of the things that you'll be able to see in this particular documentary, it's never before seen footage, and it looks at how Michael Jackson helped transform the halftime show into a major pop culture event. Here's a sneak peek. That's why they're called a teaser. You can't really get a lot of sense, but you know that it's going to be great. Do you remember the moment, though? Were you watching back in 1993? I had to kind of do a little bit of math. I would have been graduated from high school about a year, so I would have been at MUN. I had to actually rewatch it just recently on YouTube, which you still can. It is pretty spectacular. So Michael Jackson appeared through a trapdoor during Super Bowl halftime, stood completely still for nearly 2 minutes. And, you know, it felt like forever, but it was one of those that you're still anticipating what move he's going to do first because he's such an amazing dancer. The crowd absolutely lost its mind. He launched into hits like Billie Jean, Black or White, Heal the World. And as I mentioned earlier on, it just helped transform halftime from like a simple break into this massive pop culture event that we know today. So we'll be looking for that on TV in February of next year. I'll do my best to remind you.
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0: For St. John's Metro, the rest of the Avalon and Clarenville, more rain, drizzle, and fog tonight. Northwesterlies at 70 and a low of 4. For tomorrow, though, sun and cloud. Winds will go down to about 30 by lunchtime at a high of 6 degrees. For central tonight, rain ending late this evening. Winds at 50 and a low of 3. For Friday, sunny breaks, a high of 7. For the south coast, showers ending late this evening. Winds 40 and a low of 5. For Friday, sun and cloud and a high of 8. And for the west and southwest coast and the northern peninsula, a few showers or wet flurries tonight. Winds at 30 and a low of 3 for Friday. Sunny breaks and a high of 7. Right now, some light drizzle and 13 degrees in St. John's. Well, it is that time of the day where we'd like to find out a little bit more about the stories that our newsroom is working on for us. 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
11: Clarenville Ford Caribous not going to be playing in the Avalon East Senior Hockey League this year. The chance of playing next year not looking all that good either. And in other news, Premier says he has not personally reached out to the Grand Chief of the Innu Nation. We'll hear from Tony Wakeham on that issue. 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
0: Thanks, Brian. Well, I know that you probably know that this story is not going away anytime soon. You know where Kelly Clarkson went to a particular store in Brooklyn and she felt that she did not have great customer service. In fact, she felt slighted and referenced a Pretty Woman scene where Julia Roberts' character goes into this fancy schmancy store and feels like that she thought that the people who worked there thought that she couldn't afford anything in it. And that's what Kelly felt like. At least that's what the story unfolds on social media. So I thought that was the inspiration behind our question for the afternoon. You know, with so many stories about bad customer service making headlines, I wanted to know about the good stuff. Is there a particular customer service moment that you'll never forget? Maybe it was something that somebody did for you. Maybe just somebody smiled or they said something nice or just the way that they made you feel. I've had so many of those moments that I sometimes forget about. I remember when I was very, very young, I was at the Avalon Mall and it was a particular kiosk. I don't think it's there anymore. I was buying a piece of jewelry and just a simple comment made me love that jewelry for years and years. She said, "I really hope you're going to enjoy these pieces." And I thought, you know, that was such a beautiful thing to say. And I thought that that stuck with me for a long time. So what is a customer service moment that you'll never forget? You can drop your comments on our socials. Love to hear your voice, though. You can send me a voicemail or a voice note or a text, 709-273-5211. We will be announcing the winner roughly as we like to do, usually around 3:40 in the afternoon.

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1: Fock. We have cloudy sky. Brian Medore. Federal government set to announce a $100 million commitment toward developing offshore wind energy in Nova Scotia. Energy Minister Tim Hodgson set to deliver the news in Halifax today. Ottawa is putting $5 million toward deploying a fleet of buoys to help measure wind speeds and ocean conditions. Tim Hodgson will be in St. John's tomorrow to speak on energy issues. Supreme Court of Canada says it will hear an appeal of Ottawa's ban on single-use plastics. Federal Court of Appeal overturned a lower court decision in January, allowing the federal government to keep the ban in place. A 2023 federal court decision in a case brought by the plastics industry said Ottawa had overstepped by designating all plastic manufactured items as toxic. But in a unanimous decision in January, the three-judge appellate panel ruled the federal government's decision to list plastic manufactured items as toxic was reasonable. Ottawa used that designation to issue a ban on the manufacturing and importing of six types of single-use plastics, including straws, grocery bags, stir sticks, and the six-pack rings used to hold soda and beer cans. A metro area man has launched an online petition joining the call for the province to eliminate the twice-yearly adjustment of the clock by 1 hour in the spring and fall. More and more jurisdictions are dropping the change from standard time to daylight saving time and vice versa, citing the disruption caused and how some people would prefer to enjoy daylight in the evenings during the long winter months rather than the mornings. People who prefer to book their airfare the old-fashioned way may be hit with an extra fee. Air Canada now charging an extra $30 per passenger fee for bookings made over the phone. The non-refundable booking fee takes effect today. The airline hopes that the move will encourage more travelers to book online or via the Air Canada app. And the Allan Cup champion Clarenville Ford Caribou is not going to be playing in the Avalon East Senior Hockey League this year, and the chance of playing next year doesn't look good. GM Ivan Hapgood says the team

0: doesn't look good. GM Ivan Hapgood says the team just didn't have the quality and the quantity to compete. Hapgood says after the draft, he was told by the Avalanche Senior Hockey League that he could not pick up any new players outside his catchment area of Bonavista and Clarenville. Hapgood says the chance of his team returning even next year is slim. Just coming up in 4 minutes after 2 o'clock, up next, I'll have your weather forecast.
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0: St. John's Metro and the rest of the Avalon. Cloud this afternoon. Wind's not really a factor, 30 or 40. Temperature around 13 or so. Tonight, rain or drizzle coming back in. Some fog. Southwesterly winds 50 in the low 4. Sunshine for Friday, but the wind's going to be northwesterly 50. In the morning and 30 in the afternoon, temperature single digits, so wind chill is going to be in around that zero mark. Clarenville Central, tonight cloud, winds 50 from the northwest, low down to 3, single digits on Friday, and winds from the northwest at 30. South Coast, winds from the northwest 60 tonight, low 5, sunny and 8 tomorrow, and westerlies 30, so again, wind chill is going to be in that zero range. And the west coast, south coast, northern, southwest coast, that should be, northern peninsula. Cloud, winds 50 tonight from the northwest, the low 3, cloud, and only 7 degrees on Friday. Right now in Metro, we have cloud, winds at about 30 or so, and temperature 13 degrees now. Back with an update at 3 o'clock for VOCM News. 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

0: Roxette, she's got the look on your VOCM. It is 2:17, and we are giving away another set of tickets for Christmas at the Glacier, October 21st to the 25th at the Glacier. What makes it extra special this year? Both rinks. Yeah, it's not just one floor. It's two huge, huge spaces, and you can learn a little bit more about that when you search for Christmas at the Glacier on social media. But it's one of my highlights that I love to absolutely go each and every year, and I thought it would be interesting to ask you about a customer service moment that you'll never forget. I find there's so many of them out there. We tend to concentrate on the bad ones, but there's so many great exchanges we have in the customer service industry with different people. One of the more positive ones I had was at Christmas at the Glacier, and I remember a vendor, it was Rudy's Hot Sauce. Now, they're from Halifax. It's a father and son duo. Rudy's dad is known as the Pepper Master. I think he started making hot sauce since he was 6 years old in the Bahamas, and it was one of my favorite products. So, of course, I want to scoop up some of those again this year, so I'll be visiting. But when I was visiting his particular booth last year, Rudy was so passionate about his product, and he was very eager to make sure that you enjoyed it as well. It was just an interesting backstory that he shared with us, and you just felt good about buying something at the Christmas at the Glacier. So what would be a customer service moment that you will never forget? And a number of them, well, they're coming in on social media. So I noticed that Erin said, when she was talking about a memorable customer service moment that was positive for her, she says, Justin at Walmart helped me out of the goodness of his heart with an activation of a gift card. They can be so tricky, Erin. I've been in that situation before. I've had patient people with me and non-patient. So it's great that Justin helped you out. Erin says, when everyone else said tough luck, he ensured I was taken care of. She says, in an already trying time, he was a bright light, and the world needs more people like him. So the world needs more Justins from Walmart, for sure. Marilyn says, one of the most memorable customer service exchange that she has had was when she did blood work and the lady didn't even charge her. So it could be something simple as well. So what is a customer service moment that you will never forget? 709-273-5211. You can send me a voicemail or a text, but don't forget to send me your contact information. We'll be doing the draw for a set of tickets for Christmas at the Glacier coming up at around 3:40.
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2: 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We'll talk with a leading pollster about how the numbers are shaping up for Monday's vote. And the Royal Newfoundland Constabulary Association has welcomed a new president to the ranks. We'll hear from Constable Shane McClafferty.
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0: For St. John's Metro, the rest of the Avalon and Clarenville, rain, drizzle, and fog tonight. Northwesterlies at 70 and a low of 4. Mix of sun and cloud tomorrow, though. Wind's going to be down to about 30 by lunchtime with a high of 6 degrees. For Central tonight, rain ending late this evening. Wind's at 50 and a low of 3. Sunny breaks on Friday and a high of 7. For the South Coast tonight, showers ending late this evening. Wind's at 40 and a low of 5 for Friday. Sun and cloud at a high of 8. And for the West and Southwest Coast and the Northern Peninsula, a few showers or wet flurries tonight. Winds at 30 and a low of 3. Some sunny breaks on Friday at a high of 7. Right now, some light drizzle in St. John's. It's currently 13 degrees. Over to the newsroom we go to check in with VOCM's Brian Medour for our headlines. Some of the stories they're working on ahead of the 3 o'clock news.
12: Well, the Port of Singapore Authority has an office in Paradise. They're hoping to expand that operation by hiring locally. And they're talking about Bay du Nord and Churchill Falls. Also, a metro area man launching an online petition joining the call for the province to eliminate that twice yearly adjustment of the clock by 1 hour in the spring and fall. The fall change coming up very soon. All this and more coming up in VOCM News all the time. 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

0: sure us in Newfoundland can relate. In fact, there was a story. Corey Brown told VOCM that he damaged a tire, I think it was on September 12th, on a pothole near Mile Hill on the Buren Peninsula Highway. Apparently, it was still present over Thanksgiving, and he was just talking about the road conditions there as well. And we haven't been able to verify yet if the pothole has been repaired, but it is something, right? Like, how often do we go over similar potholes? We know they're there, but sometimes we get into a routine of still striking them and then, of course, making those amazing, I don't know what to call them, bad words in the car when nobody can hear you. You're going over these really, really bad potholes. I appreciate it when people spray paint the outside of it. So at least give me some sort of a chance to get around it. Now, there is one pothole, though, that I never want filled in. And that is the pothole that's in my parents' yard. I keep discouraging them from filling it up because often I videotape this as well. Call me not normal, but I love watching the birds bathe in it. I mean, they look like they're having a time of their life. I know it's an unpopular opinion, so moving right along.
1: Join the conversation.
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0: For St. John's Metro, the rest of the Avalon, and for Clarenville as well, RDF tonight, winds at 70 and a low of 4, sun and cloud tomorrow and a high of 6. For Central tonight, rain ending late this evening, winds at 50 and a low of 3, Friday sunny breaks and a high of 7. For the South Coast tonight, showers ending late this evening, then cloudy, winds at 40 and a low of 5, mix of sun and cloud for Friday and a high of 8. For the west and southwest coast and the northern peninsula, a few showers or wet flurries tonight, winds at 30 and a low of 3, and for Friday some sunny breaks and a high of 7. Right now it's overcast in St. John's and 13 degrees. 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
13: Federal government set to announce a $100 million commitment toward developing offshore wind energy in our neighboring province, Nova Scotia. And baseball playoff on this afternoon. They had to move the game up because of impending weather coming tonight. Tell you all about it. 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
2: At 3 o'clock, we have cloudy skies in Metro, winds at about 35 and temperature at 13 degrees. Good afternoon. I'm Brian Medore. The RNC have laid 45 additional sex-related charges against a man accused in an investigation involving dozens of young women and girls on the Northeast Avalon. A publication ban is in place to protect the victims, VOCM's Linda Swain reports.
3: The investigation was launched in February following a report involving a young person at a home in the metro region, which led to charges against a 45-year-old man. RNC say electronic devices were seized, and further investigation identified another 15 young people and five adult victims. Investigators laid 45 additional charges against the accused this week, including 15 counts of voyeurism, 14 counts of possession of material depicting child sexual exploitation, sexual interference, sexual assault, and being a householder permitting sexual activity. A full list of charges can be found at VOCM.com. Linda Swain, VOCM, Local News Now.
2: A hunter has been charged after police say she fired a rifle on the New Harbor Barrens. RCMP called just after 8 o'clock Wednesday following reports that a person dressed in hunting attire had discharged a gun on the road near Tilton. Officers arrived to find a woman with a hunting rifle standing next to a vehicle parked on the shoulder. The woman provided the officers with valid firearms and hunting permits. The rifle was seized by police. She was arrested without incident and has been charged with careless use of a firearm. She was also issued two tickets for violating provincial hunting regulations. The woman will appear in court in December. Ottawa's Atlantic Fisheries Fund has been renewed for another 5 years. Over $300 million has been set aside for the funding stream, which will go towards projects in each of the Atlantic provinces. It is cost shared, 60% of the money coming from the federal government, the rest from the provinces. Ottawa says eligible projects must fall within four pillars: market diversification, innovation, infrastructure, and science partnerships. The local chair of the Canadian Federation of Students says increased provincial enrollment at Memorial University is proof that the tuition freeze is working. As of September 23rd, MUN's total fall enrollment stood at just over 16,000 students. Newfoundland Labrador students represented about 82% of the university's undergraduate enrollment this fall. Students from elsewhere in Canada made up 6.8% of overall enrollment. International students just over 10. A long-standing tuition freeze at MUN was lifted in 2021. Last year, tuition increased by 4%. Nicholas Keogh is hoping that increased local enrollment shows government that tuition freezes do work.
4: In 2021, we saw an increase in enrollment when tuition was frozen, but the last 4 years in a row, we've seen a decrease in enrollment in first-year undergraduate enrollment every single year, including the 19.1% drastic decrease as soon as those hikes were implemented. So to see kind of reversal in that trend as soon as tuition was frozen, we're taking this as a huge victory.
2: It is 4 minutes after 3 o'clock. Up next, your weather forecast.
5: 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Just say, "Hey Yang Yang," serving up Chinese.

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1: 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Up next, your weather forecast.
2: In the mood for something delicious? Just say, "Hey Yang Yang." 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When it's time to eat, just say, "Hey Yang Yang."
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1: St. John's Metro, rest of the Avalon. Cloud this afternoon, southerly winds around 40, temperature 13. Tonight, rain or drizzle moving back in, some fog. Southerly winds 50 and a low of 4. For Friday, a mix of sun and cloud. Northwesterlies 50 in the morning, down to 30 in the afternoon. Temperature single digits, going to be wind chills around 0. Central and Clarenville, tonight cloud. Northwesterlies 50, the low of 3. Similar things tomorrow, 7 degrees, winds from the northwest. South coast, northwesterlies at 60 tonight in the low of 5. Mix of sun and cloud on Friday, westerlies 30, a high of 8. In the west coast, southwest coast, northern peninsula, northwesterlies 50 tonight, temperature down to 3, 7 degrees the high tomorrow with winds light. At the moment, cloudy skies, winds southwesterly still at 35 and temperature 13 degrees. Back with an update at 4 o'clock for VOCM News. 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

0: Benatar, hit me with your best shot on your VOCM. It is 317, and this is the last call for today's winnings of a set of tickets for Christmas at the Glacier, which is coming to the Glacier starting next Wednesday, October 21st, continuing to Sunday, October 25th. I am so excited about that. So our question today for a chance to win tickets, you know, with all the stories about bad service making headlines, I want to know about the good stuff. What is a customer service moment that you'll never forget? And we received this call to VOCM. Let's take a listen.
1: Hi, Claudette. I just had a good moment today. I would like to share with your listeners. It will be short and to the point. My sister had an issue with her Kona Hyundai car. I drove it into the dealership bay, was greeted nicely, explained my issue. The result, the gentleman explained why I was having the issue with her car. He checked to see if it was covered under warranty. It was not. Then he explained that if I did want the issue fixed, he told me the cost of the parts and the labor to fix. He told me her car was safe to drive and not to worry, and left it in her hands if she could afford the cost to repair. All this was done while I waited approximately 45 to an hour. It was great service. He did not push the repairs on my sister. He let her decide when she could afford the cost to come back. And I thought I'd just share this with your listeners. Thank you. Bye-bye.
0: So glad you shared that with us. How often do you hear the opposite story? Sometimes people share the negative ones about being pushed certain services, but it's lovely and refreshing to hear that. And if you have a customer service moment that you'll never forget, maybe it was something that somebody did, something that somebody said, or something, you know, that they made them feel or you feel a certain way because they did something nice for you. Love to hear about it. Again, it's the final call, though, because we're going to be announcing our winner roughly around 3:40 for a set of tickets for Christmas at the Glacier. So leave your best customer service moment at 709-273-5211, along with your contact information.
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3: Hi, I'm Jerry Lynn Mackey. 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Well, this Saturday marks National Slow Down and Move Over Day, and we'll be chatting with CAA Atlantic. Next week, Albertans are voting on whether to have a referendum on leaving Canada. We'll talk with a leading pollster about how the numbers are shaping up for Monday's vote. And the Royal Newfoundland Constabulary Association has welcomed a new president to the ranks. We'll hear from Constable Shane McClafferty.
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0: For St. John's Metro, the rest of the Avalon and Clarenville, RDF tonight, winds at 70 and a low of 4, sun and cloud on Friday with a high of 6. For Central tonight, rain ending late this evening, winds at 50 and a low of 3, some sunny breaks on Friday and a high of 7. For the South Coast, showers ending late this evening, then overcast, a low of 5, sun and cloud for Friday and a high of 8. And for the West and Southwest Coast and the Northern Peninsula, few showers or wet flurries tonight for your region. Winds at 30 and a low of 3. Some sunny breaks on Friday with a high of 7. Haven't budged much. We're overcast skies now in St. John's and 13 degrees currently. Taking a look now at some of our news headlines, let's check in with VOCM's Brian Madour ahead of the 4 o'clock news.
12: Supreme Court of Canada says it is going to hear an appeal of Ottawa's ban on single-use plastics. That's been going through the court system for quite some time. And St. John's City Council voting next week on a proposed apartment development on Mount Casual Road. Area residents concerned say it is going to cause a lot of congestion in that area. Details. These and other stories coming up in VOCM News all the time. 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

0: Dexy's Midnight Runners. Come on, Eileen, on your VOCM. It is 3:40, and we're talking customer service today only because the bad customer service has been making the rounds on social media because of the whole Kelly Clarkson story. You can look it up. Basically, she went to a Brooklyn store. She felt that she was treated a lot like Julia Roberts' character in Pretty Woman. You can look up that reference too if it's a little too old. But basically, when Julia went into a fancy schmancy store, she seemed belittled by the workers, thinking that they thought that she couldn't afford what she was shopping for. So we're kind of turning that story on its head and asking you about a good customer service moment that you'll never forget. And so over to our socials and our texts we go. And Hilda says, Gavin at Kent's in Mount Pearl is the best. Doesn't make me feel like I don't know what I'm looking for and treats me great. Lisa Trask says, went to People's Jewelry in the Avalon Mall to get my ring cleaned, and the young man was there who was the best I ever dealt with, the best service I ever received. Wish I got his name. Mary talks about a physiotherapist by the name of Michael, whose kindness, she says, sure had an impact on their days. She was talking about how her husband suffered a couple of strokes, needed physio. It was paid through our insurance, but of course there was a yearly monetary limit to the visits. And when the limit was reached, we thought that that was the end of the physio, but Michael offered my husband free weekly physio sessions for the remainder of the year. We were so surprised and appreciative of Michael's kindness, and it made our day and our year. Beautiful stories. And you can read more too when you head on over to our Facebook page. And want to thank everybody for going ahead and participating in today's question for a chance to win a set of tickets for Christmas at the Glacier. And our winner today is Gail. Gail says, my sister and I was at the Glacier last year, first time ever. And she said that we loved it. All the vendors were super nice, lots to choose from. But she was looking for something particular. And this particular person, who was one of the vendors, ran out of whatever she was looking for. But she directed me to another vendor to buy it, she said. And she thought that was awful nice. I love it when people do that. They actually send you to the competition. I actually want to support that person even more when they do that, because they don't have to do that. She says, nice. I'm hoping to go again this year. Have a great day. That was Gail Trites, our winner today of our Christmas at the Glacier tickets. Gail, we will be in touch with you on how to pick up your prize. We're going to be doing this all again tomorrow. So excited. Got a brand new question lined up for you tomorrow afternoon.
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0: For St. John's Metro, the rest of the Avalon and Clarenville, RDF tonight's going to be windy, a low of 4, sun and cloud tomorrow with a high of 6. For Central, the rain will end late this evening. It's still going to be windy and a low of 3 degrees. Some sunny breaks tomorrow and a high of 7. For the South Coast, showers ending later today with a low of 5, sun and cloud and a high of 8 for Friday. For the West and Southwest Coast and the Northern Peninsula, few showers or wet flurries for you tonight and a low of 3, sunny breaks tomorrow and a high of 7. Right now in St. John's, it is cloudy and 12. 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
13: Clarenville Ford Caribous not going to be playing in the Avalon East Senior Hockey League this year. The chance of playing next year, not looking all that good either. And in other news, Premier says he has not personally reached out to the Grand Chief of the Innu Nation. We'll hear from Tony Wakeham on that issue. 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
0: Thanks, Brian. And coming up following the 4 o'clock news on the Tim Power Show, there's another low pressure system that's heading our way late Friday night. It'll bring rain and some strong gusts to parts of the island. And with that in mind, David Neal, Environment Canada meteorologist, will be joining Tim at the top of the show.
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1: At 4 o'clock, we have cloudy skies and metro winds at about 40 or so, and temperature now down to 12 degrees. Good afternoon. I'm Brian Madore. The RNC have laid 45 additional sex-related charges against a man accused, an investigation involving dozens of young women and girls on the Northeast Avalon. A publication ban is in place to protect the victims. VOCM's Linda Swain has the story.
2: The investigation was launched in February following a report involving a young person at a home in the metro region, which led to charges against a 45-year-old man. RNC say electronic devices were seized, and further investigation identified another 15 young people and five adult victims. Investigators laid 45 additional charges against the accused this week, including 15 counts of voyeurism, 14 counts of possession of material depicting child sexual exploitation, sexual interference, sexual assault, and being a householder permitting sexual activity. A full list of charges can be found at VOCM.com. Linda Swain, VOCM, Local News Now.
1: A hunter has been charged after somebody fired a rifle from the roadside on the New Harbour Barrens. RCMP recalled just after 8 o'clock Wednesday morning following reports that a person dressed in hunting gear had discharged a gun on the road near Tilton. Officers arrived to find a woman with a hunting rifle standing next to a vehicle parked on the shoulder of the road. The woman provided the officers with valid firearms and hunting permits, and the rifle was seized. She was arrested without incident, been charged with careless use of a firearm. Supreme Court of Canada says it will hear an appeal of Ottawa's ban on single-use plastics. The Federal Court of Appeal overturned a lower court decision in January, allowing the federal government to keep the ban in place. Ottawa used the designation to issue a ban on the manufacturing and importing of six types of single-use plastics, including straws, grocery bags, stir sticks, and the six-pack rings used to hold soda and beer cans. A metro area man has launched an online petition to eliminate the twice-yearly adjustment of the clock by 1 hour in the spring and 1 hour in the fall. More and more jurisdictions are dropping the change from standard time to daylight saving time and vice versa, citing the disruption caused. The change would have to go through the legislature, and Justin Mertzoy says he's hoping the provincial government is paying attention.
3: Really, if you get off work and it's dark out, you probably just want to make a beeline for home and get supper going. But if you get off work and it's late, you might go, I'll go out and grab that thing that I need. Or it's not just about the economy either. It's general after-work activities. You know, those months between November and February are pretty dark. And if you work 9 to 5, you're seeing very little daylight, which is not good for you. So it's just not economic. That's just one facet of it.
1: 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Up next, your weather forecast.
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1: St. John's Metro, rest of the Avalon, drizzle fog tonight. Southwesterlies 50, the low 4. Now Friday, wind switch to the northwest around 50. Temperature single digits, chilly. Clarenville Central, cloud winds 50 tonight, but only 7 degrees tomorrow. Northwesterlies 30. South Coast, northwesterlies 60 tonight, sunny and 8 degrees tomorrow with westerlies 30. West Coast, Southwest Coast, Northern Peninsula, chilly tonight, single digit temperatures tomorrow. Goose Bay, single digits tomorrow as well, light winds and plus 5. Lab West, minus 7 tonight, minus 1, but some snow moving in on Friday afternoon. And the North Coast, clear and 0 tonight, sunny and 5 tomorrow. Right now we have cloud, winds at about 35 at the airport, and temperature 12 degrees, winds still from the southwest. Back with the next major newscast, the day in review coming your way at 5 o'clock for VOCM News. I'm Brian Mador.
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3: Hello, everybody. Thursday, October 15th. Great to be with you today. I hope everybody is doing well. I know the weather has been a bit sketch, as the kids say. We'll have Dave Neal on in a few minutes to see what it's like now and what it may be like over the next few days. I guess good tomorrow, maybe not so much on Friday, but I won't do Dave Neal's job because he's far superior at doing his job than I am. We'll get Dave's update shortly, in about 4 or 5 minutes from now. Okay, before I get too far into this, let me allow myself one moment of parental pride. Happy for my son. Yesterday, he and his teammates won their first soccer tournament, school soccer tournament. That's a big deal for any kid of any age. And they started off poorly, lost a couple of games, but pulled it together in a semifinal. And proud parent moment. Not that it's as important as schoolwork, as I remind Patrick, but Patrick did get the game-winning goal with a minute left to go. Beat his rival school with a bunch of his buddies, so he was kind of on cloud nine and pretty proud of him. But again, if I can get him to focus on his homework the way he focuses on sports, Harvard awaits, or some university. Memorial, great university. Anyway, that is my proud parent moment. Okay. I got to take a crack at this. Yesterday, I was going at Pete Hoekstra, the U.S. ambassador, and we'll talk to Luke Ashworth about Ambassador Hoekstra's whining about Canadians interfering in the U.S. election and what could happen. But before I do that, before we talk to Luke, oh my, is it any wonder that we, the traveling public, have so little patience with airlines like Air Canada? Now, look, they provide great service when you fly. For a long time, I was one of their top milers, not that because my job required me to go everywhere, and I was well looked after and all of those things. But is it any surprise they get a bum rap? Because, as you will see on our website, they're now charging an extra $30 for passenger if you book over the phone. Oh, my goodness. I get fee-based service and all of that. But, you know, there are lots of people of different ages who just like to talk to human beings. Certainly, they have no trouble, not Air Canada, but others calling us, all the telemarketing that comes our way for different things. But now we can't call Air Canada to book a flight without them charging us $30 per passenger. Apparently, this takes place today. They're hoping, shock, oh shock, this will encourage more people to book online. That's great. If you're comfortable booking online, if you know your way around the Air Canada website, you know how routing works, but God forbid, you be able to talk to a human being and not be charged for it. Watch out, people. Next, we'll have all of our cable service providers and everybody else who we call sometimes when we have challenges or questions charging us because we can't talk to human beings. We can't have human beings solve problems. We must pay for

0: that service. And often, I'll give you this quick story, then I will get on to the news of the day. I remember, seven, 8 years ago, came home to Newfoundland for Christmas. And as probably just about everybody who's listening has experienced, if you've flown home for Christmas, your bags don't always follow you. No, you got to do some work sometimes, particularly over Christmas when the flights are jam-packed and everybody's wanting to get home. So I had to call. It was so busy at Tor Bay, I was encouraged to call the call center. You know where the call center was for baggage? In Bangalore, India. Now, no problem with the people of India and the service they provide, but it was comical because the well-meaning baggage agent on the end of the phone was saying, well, you know, sir, how far are you from the airport? I'm like, well, it's only down the road. It's like, well, the bag is here. How far is that? I'm like, again, I appreciate you're trying to do your job, but I'll solve the problem myself. So maybe it's not worth calling, because that was quite the experience calling Bangalore, India to find bags at Tor Bay. When often the easiest thing to do, as we all know, if we don't get our bags in St. John's, is just go to the airport and wait and check with the nice people that are there, if they're there, and do all of that. So Air Canada, winning friends and influencing people. Dale Carnegie, be really pleased with you today. $30 per passenger. If you use the phone, oh my, we've gone from a quarter to $30. Okay, let me reel this all back in. In a second, I'm going to go to Dave Neal. After that, I'm going to talk to Luke Ashworth about Ambassador Hoekstra and his interference in election comments. At about 4:30, going to talk to our friend Steve Callahan about eBugs, the emergency backup goaltenders now becoming permanent members of teams and what that might mean, and Connor McDavid's flying start. We're going to talk to Steve about that. We've got Jessica McCormick on to talk about a little protest action they have happening. And we're going to talk about a new event that the CBS Kinsmen Club and Kinettes are putting off. So there you go. All of that coming up. But let's go to Dave Neal. Dave, it's been a while, buddy. How was your Thanksgiving, by the way?
1: Oh, excellent. Excellent. Hope yours was good, too.
0: Yeah, it was. It was good. But now, been turning on the weather all week, Dave. Minus temperatures, snow flurries. And then today, we wake up and we, as we always appreciate, get a warning from Environment Canada about windy weather, particularly on the Avalon. You had a wind warning out. Where do things stand now, and what does it look like for the rest of the week?
1: Well, as it stands right now, the wind warnings on the Avalon have been ended. We did issue a couple there on the 4 p.m. update for areas of the East Coast, maybe Bonavista Peninsula, Bonavista North. On the backside of this storm, we're expecting still some good strong northwest winds on the backside of this. So still going to be a bit blustery for a few areas through kind of a good portion of tonight, with things kind of gradually easing west to east across the island. Late overnight and into the early part of tomorrow. So still expecting a little bit of rain, drizzle, and some northwest winds. Once those northwest winds do kick up, temperatures will drop fairly quickly as we get into this evening. A lot of areas of the island already have seen a bit of a drop in temperatures down into single digits again. So we got that to look forward to tonight, I guess. So that's not quite, the storm's not quite done with us yet, but it's moving away.
0: So Friday, as I see, is supposed to be, well, the general sense is it's supposed to be nice. But then Saturday, another low-pressure system and more wind and rain. Is that what's in the mix?
1: That is what's on tap there. So, yeah, we get a bit of a brief respite, but then we do get that another system trucking its way through. This one is going to take a slightly further north track of this, but really for the island, kind of a little more of the same. Expecting another shot of rain and some fairly strong winds, starting south-southwesterly out ahead of it, and then. But at least with this one, when it goes by, we won't necessarily get the punch on the back end that we're going to get with this one, with the stronger northwest winds and the rain hanging around. Once the rain does move out with this next one, it's pretty well gone through. Just a few little spotty showers or flurries on the backside of it. So similar to this one that we've had kind of into today, but not quite exactly the same. But still, not going to be the greatest of days on Saturday.
0: Oh, it is the fall, so we can get any kind of mix of weather. Now, I need to ask you about this. I read somewhere that we are now past or near the end of the hurricane tropical storm season, and we've been pretty lucky this year, have we not, in terms of weather from when we've received pretty bad punches in the fall before?
1: Yeah, it's been a quiet season, and we just had recently, at least in the Atlantic Basin, the first hurricane of the season that formed there down south. So, other than that, yeah, for here for our interests, yeah, it's been quite quiet. We just we were expecting definitely a lower than average season anyway. But yeah, it was. It's definitely been quite quiet from our perspective. Certainly, yeah, it's been a bit of a down, a lower activity year for sure.
0: And just looking ahead a few weeks, there we are in properly into fall. No big warming fronts coming. I don't want you to get in trouble, Dave, by making people feel like the weather's going to get better. Are we into fall for all intents and purposes in terms of the weather patterns that you're seeing? You know, single digit weather and fog and rain and wind and the occasional bit of sun.
1: Yeah, we're pretty well into that setup right now. I will give a little bit of I guess good news if you say that okay. Is after this weekend's storm goes through, there's not a whole lot of active weather coming our way after that. Just really a lot of spotty, you know, you get a bit of spotty precipitation here or there, a few showers and scattered flurry as well. Obviously, we're getting into October, so you are going to see a few flurries kicking around as well. But by and large, kind of looking ahead, really for the next, certainly the next few days, certainly a good chunk of the work week coming up now after this next storm, is looking relatively quiet for the most part. So something to look forward to there. But yes, we are kind of getting into that time of year when you are seeing, you know, daytime highs are into the single digits, not really getting towards double digits. Might be a day here or there getting back up into double digits, but getting some colder temperatures and things like that and a bit more blustery conditions. But yeah, at least after this next storm, we can kind of breathe for a little bit and enjoy some more fair weather.
0: Well, that's not too bad. I mean, it is the fall. We should expect that, and there's lots of beauty in the fall. The colors are changing on the leaves, and you can still get around. You can get outside. You just bundle up a little bit more. As always, Dave, appreciate your time. Thanks for joining us.
1: Not a problem. Thanks for having me.
0: All right, that is Dave Neal, a meteorologist from the Gander Weather Office. And as I say all the time, and I generally always mean it, is we're grateful that Environment Canada always makes their team available to us because it's important for you figuring out your drive home and figuring out your plans for the week. So thank you to the team at Environment Canada. Before go to break, just got to have one little gab, I guess. I don't want to say rant. Well, you'll see what it turns out to be. About this story of Andrea Barber and the small yellow rubber boots keychains that she was given out in France. I think at heart, from what I have seen, I don't know Andrea Barber. She's joined us on this show before. She certainly had troubles as a minister. We've talked about them here with Amanda Bittner and others, and certainly is seemingly trying still, I'll be polite, to find her feet as a minister. I think the rubber boot thing was probably a little bit gimmicky, probably ill-timed. It doesn't seem to be in an improper procurement. I just feel for her because I think at heart she is somebody who is kind and trying to be kind, and discovering that the world of politics is a rough place. I would just hope that she would get some political advice from people who've been around for a while to say, hey, Minister, we appreciate your kindness. We appreciate what you're trying to do. But when you're off in France at a solemn thing like the Beaumont Hamel ceremony and you're being part of the ceremony to put in a replica of the Danger Tree, maybe it's not the time to be giving out keychains and the like, because it doesn't look like you're connected to the seriousness and importance and solemnity of it all. I'm trying to give her the benefit of the doubt. As I say, from what I have seen, I think she's kind at heart. I liked what I saw from her in social media earlier. She seems to be an original character, but she certainly is struggling to find her feet in politics in Newfoundland and Labrador. She's not the only person who's had that challenge. She won't be the last person to have that challenge. But, yeah, I don't think if I were in her shoes, I would have handed out yellow rubber boots. Anyway, we'll leave it there. When we come back, we're going to talk to Dr. Luke Ashworth from Memorial University about Pete Hoekstra, the U.S. ambassador, and his latest cranky Uncle Pete rambling about don't interfere in the elections, Canada, because Lord knows we wouldn't do that in America, 51st state and all. Back in a moment with Dr. Luke Ashworth.
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0: Just a reminder, if you didn't hear yesterday or you haven't been watching it closely, the U.S. Ambassador to Canada, Pete Hoekstra, says American officials are closely watching Canadian politicians for signs of election interference ahead of the pivotal midterms next month. During an interview on the Really Big Show podcast posted last week, Hoekstra said political ads run by the province of Ontario last year could be interpreted as political interference. He goes on to offer some other critiques of Canada and what our politicians have said and why he has an issue with that. He called out Minister of Industry Melanie Joly, also for interfering as he viewed it. The irony of that all is something I wanted to discuss with our friend Dr. Luke Ashworth. Of course, you know Luke. He's a professor of international politics at Memorial University. Luke, when, as I call him, cranky Uncle Pete, the U.S. ambassador to Canada, offers, you know, these comments, do they get an audience given what we have been subject to from the American government and the like?
8: Well, basically, he's wrong. there is American election law bans foreign campaign finance, it bans cyber attacks, but none of these interventions are interference from the Canadian government. Even the ad he refers to from Ontario, there's been plenty of fact checks on that, but it doesn't breach US law. So he's not telling the truth.
0: And you do have to wonder if he is living in a closed-off enclave, free of media, from south of the border, because the same day he said this, President Trump yet again made his reference to the 51st state. We had the trade secretary, Jameson Greer, say, look at what happened in Quebec with the Parti Québécois winning. That was clearly a sign that the separatists are on the ascension. We've had J.D. Vance, the vice president, take all sorts of swipes at us. Scott Bessent. What is it that Pete Hoekstra is missing? Because certainly if anybody's stirring the pot in Canada, and we're on the eve of a referendum in Alberta where there's been a fair bit of evidence to suggest different U.S. entities have been playing around with the separatists there.
8: Yeah, absolutely. There's a level of self-reflection here that just doesn't exist when it comes to Pete Hoekstra. I'm thinking even that if you think about the very anemic level in which Canadians have intervened in U.S. politics in one form or another over the last 2 years, you compare it to the direct involvement of the U.S. administration in the elections in Hungary, which involved Vance showing up to do public rallies in favor of Orban and taking a call from Trump in the middle of it. There is a kind of a lack of a relationship here with reality.
0: And I'm not making light of foreign interference. I'm just pointing out the irony and inconsistency of the ambassador's perspective. And one does wonder, Luke, if, again, the attack on Canada is an attempt, yes, to influence the midterm election, but by the U.S. themselves, because the president has tried this message track before in the states that he's losing, saying, you're suffering not because of what I'm doing, but because of what Canada is doing. Canada. What do you think of that theory?
8: Yeah, I mean, it's possible, but I guess with all of the tactics with this election, I suspect, particularly coming up in the election against the really big issues that people are concerned about, inflation, particularly the price of gas, the cost of living crisis in the United States. These are all where Trump and the Republicans are underwater in terms of polling. You can't blame the Canadian state for the Strait of Hormuz, for example. Mm-hmm. I mean, it's clutching at straws. This is not going to win them any elections.
9: No, it's not. It doesn't mean they won't try. And unless we forget, we don't have a Lake Ontario anymore. We have a Lake America, because that was a reaction of a fit of pique by the president. Just so people understand, when Pete Hoekstra talks about electoral interference, you mentioned Vance in Hungary. What does real electoral interference look like, Luke?
8: Well, in American law, it would be foreign nationals spending money to influence U.S. elections. It could be people acting without being properly registered as agents of foreign governments, and of course issues around cybersecurity. So, you know, we were a very long way away from that, even with the Ontario ads, which weren't really directed at the elections. And similarly, you know, the Hoekstra's claim that the targeting of particular states for political reasons and certain tariffs, I mean, that's perfectly fair game. And the U.S. has done the same kind of thing with its trading partners, too. This is not new.
9: Yes, opinion is not a crime, nor is a policy-driven response to a tariff action taken by the Americans. All right, Luke, well, I'm sure we'll be talking again soon, because cranky Uncle Pete can't tend to hold off that long. Great to chat with you, my friend. Appreciate it.
8: No worries.
9: All right, that is Dr. Luke Ashworth, Memorial University, giving his insight into what the U.S. Ambassador to Canada, Pete Hoekstra, has been talking about. Now, again, I'll be fair, because I feel like being a fair guy today. When the ambassador was in Gander for the 9/11 remembrance ceremonies, the 25th anniversary, he was well-behaved, and he was thankful to the people of Gander. However, that didn't last long, that positive spirit. Okay, when we come back, we've got our friend Steve Callahan to come on to talk about emergency backup goalies becoming a more permanent part of teams. And Connor McDavid, he's up to a rip-roaring start. We'll talk to Steve about that in a moment.
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10: Hi, I'm Jerry Lynn Mackey. 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And the Royal Newfoundland Constabulary Association has welcomed a new president to the ranks. 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
9: I saw this story this morning. I thought, got to get Steve Callahan on to talk about it. So what's the story? NHL teams are now required to have emergency backup goaltenders on their rosters. The goaltenders who travel with their club and wear number 00 can't have previously played in the NHL under standard contract, must have 80 games or less of professional experience, and can't have suited up in the pros over three preceding campaigns. The switch served two main purposes, closing a rare headline-grabbing loophole and managing the health of clubs' two main netminders. Before this season, home teams were tasked with providing an e-bug in the event either side suffered an injury, an in-game goaltending, or an illness. The amateur emergency backup would get the pads on and be ready if needed. People, I'm sure, who are listening to this show follow hockey will remember in 2020 when David Ayers, the 42-year-old arena operations manager for the Toronto Maple Leafs, jumped in net for the Carolina Hurricanes, and I think he won the game. Steve Callahan joins us. You know Steve. He is a hockey coach in St. John's, the St. John's Junior Caps. He's a realtor. He's a hockey analyst, a public commentator. Steve, this just seems to make sense, but why is it taking so long for this now to happen?
18: So, Timmy, you're saying there's still a chance.
9: Put the pads on, buddy. Put the pads on.
18: It's been something that they were going to clean up in the off season, and they did so. Obviously, the greater the game grows, they don't want these situations to come up, especially in a position where it can happen so much. It was an idea where very smooth operation. Now these players will travel, be with the team. Interesting to that. I was either doing some research as well and looking into and hearing some discussions about how injuries happen with goalies now based on the style that they play. And, the days of being a back-to-back goaltender is just not going to happen. And so that's not even in games. We're talking about practice days as well. So that goaltender, call it a third goaltender, is part of their team, part of their roster. Of course, we'll only go into a game situation if it's an emergency, but on practice days, travel and the game day skates, the way the goaltenders play and that, that drop down pop up style, and that side to side is causing a lot of injuries, even post career. There's a lot of research coming out now. So interesting to see that even that third goaltender, just to be there, just to take some load management, whether it be on the road or, obviously if we get into a situation where a goalie needs to be called up, it would come from the minor system. And this, the third option is only there in an emergency. It's not there for any other development otherwise. So, but the interesting research coming up from injuries is even making this position even that much more stronger.
9: Yeah, I just picking up on your point, too. So if people who aren't regular hockey fans might not appreciate that NHL teams do have third, fourth, fifth, sixth goaltenders, those third, fourth, fifth, sixth goaltenders play usually in the leagues below them, like the American Hockey League or the East Coast Hockey League. So I assume, Steve, just building off of this, the reason the NHL doesn't want to have three full-time professional goaltenders who are in their system with them is that the third goaltender, the fourth goaltender, who may get called up to replace somebody in a more predictable manner, are not getting games, and they need games to develop. Is that part of the rationale here as to why you carry an e-bug as opposed to a third full-time professional goaltender?
18: Yeah, it's pretty simple. So the e-bug is the emergency, the situation, the two goaltenders that are on the roster, the active roster that night, you know, both hurt, both cannot play. It's not the same as, you know, if there is a goaltender that is injured and cannot play, then that goaltender, you know, that would be called up from the minors. And even in a scheduling situation, maybe that goaltender might come from the East Coast Hockey League. Most teams will carry six goaltenders under contract, and they have slightly over 50 contracts they can carry within the organization. So there's plenty of situations where, you know, a goaltender can be there and you have quick flight and these things, you know, to put them in a situation to support. The e-bug, only in an emergency situation, but they just don't want, you know, they don't want the Zamboni driver popping off and putting his gear on like it was done in the past and made for an incredible story, and I'm sure a Disney movie at some point in time. So,
9: yeah, David Ayres, I think his jersey, was it not given to the Hockey Hall of Fame? Anyway, at some point it will be immortalized in other places. All right.
18: It actually was, I was just going to say it actually was given to the Hall of Fame. I was there in the summertime and saw it, so it was pretty cool.
9: Yeah, I thought I saw it there too. Okay. Can't talk to you and not talk about Connor McDavid. Oh my goodness. My son and I the other morning were watching his fifth game highlights. I think he had 2 or 3 points in that game. 17 points in five games. 17 points in five games. Well over 3 points a game. Now he's not going to keep that pace up, but what is going on here, Steve? Is this his year? Not that he hasn't shown he's the best player in the NHL, but is this his statement year?
18: You know, I think it might be. And reason why is because of the structure. And now he's playing outside of the edges, but in a structured system. Who would have thought at six games in, you know, that it would be this successful of a plan bringing in Mike Babcock? And yeah. I've had the opportunity to get to know him at coaching conferences and those kind of things. And obviously it was just hockey conversations, but this has got to be one of the great stories to start the NHL season. You know, and even further to that, the importance of coaching at every level of hockey. I mean, starting with Edmonton, you know, you've got Connor McDavid, absolutely outstanding, 17 points, but they're doing it with contributions from players like Vasily Podkolzin as well. But don't forget, Edmonton are dealing with players that have been injured. Oh, Bouchard, of course, obviously, is an incredible story, too. But Zach Hyman's out of the lineup. Ryan Nugent-Hopkins out of the line. Matthias Janmark and Jake Walman. So they're winning games, 5-0-1, putting up incredible individual statistics, both in the back end and in the front end as well, and doing it with players out of their lineup. So the structure is really incredibly important. No matter how great a skilled player is, they need structure. They need, you know, they need coaching. They need detail. They need preparation. So incredibly important, because then it allows them to go on and have that success. I've always said there's three zones in the game. The defensive zone is your hardworking zone. Your neutral zone is where the smarts come in. You have to be intelligent to play in those areas. But then the O zone, that's where you have your fun, and that's where McDavid is going and excelling. But he's having those other zones taken care of with extreme high-level coaching and structure, and it's something, you know, to behold.
9: Yeah, I encourage anybody, whether you're a hockey fan or not, if you want to see some world-class athleticism, check out a few minutes of an Oilers game now. No sense McDavid's going to fall off the pace. Not every game will be brilliant, but for him, subpar is brilliant for the rest of us. Anyway, Steve, appreciate the time. Thank you, my friend.
18: All right, Tim, talk soon. Thanks.
9: All right, that is Steve Callahan, who helps do some hockey talk with us and is a man who has many skills and experiences. Speaking of experiences, if you're on Torbay Road today, you may have seen an information picket. It was a picket around protecting the right to strike. It was organized by the Newfoundland and Labrador Federation of Labor, and it was part of a National Day of Action to protect the right to strike. To talk to us about that, pleased to be joined by our friend Jessica McCormick, president of the Newfoundland and Labrador Federation of Labor. You will remember Jessica and I talked about this last week. This was this is in response to Bill C-39 before the House of Commons, which, among other things, includes major project review, but is changing aspects of the labor code. So, Jess, how did it go today, and how did the day go nationally, to the best of your knowledge?
19: Yeah, thanks for having me on again to talk about this, Tim. We had a really great day today. Actually, had a number of different unions from our city, anyway, show up, and we had more than 50 people kind of lined up around Joanne Thompson's office there on Torbay Road, and unions from the public sector, the private sector, federally regulated, you name it, and obviously emblematic of how important people feel this issue is. And I'm kind of getting some updates from across the country. I know there have been actions that are taking place at other MPs' offices right across Canada with workers, you know, showing up with their flags, talking to the public and sending a message to MPs. And I understand there have been some meetings with MPs that have taken place today as well. So all trying to draw attention to this really important issue, which is around Bill C-39 and protecting the right to strike.
9: Yeah, important to remember, too. People may ask, well, why are you doing this in St. John's and elsewhere? Well, MPs are home right now or in their home areas because it is a parliamentary break week. I know Minister Thompson is in Newfoundland. She was, of course, on with Brian yesterday on Open Line. Have you had a chance to speak to her directly, Jess, during the last few days?
19: No, I haven't, Tim. I'm fairly disappointed about that, to be honest with you. I have had good conversations with a number of our members of Parliament, both Liberal and Conservative MPs, who have listened to our concerns. We've talked through, you know, the specific pieces of the legislation that we take issue with. You know, obviously, the big piece of legislation, and there's some good stuff in there as well. But we want to find ways to amend Bill C-39 to make it palatable to our members and to protect the right to strike. Unfortunately, you know, we've written to and phoned Joanne Thompson and haven't gotten a response from her over the past couple of weeks, which is disappointing. I understand she's a cabinet minister and she's got a busy portfolio, but this is an incredibly important piece of legislation to the country at large and certainly to unions. So I hope that she can find the time to meet with us as this bill kind of progresses through the Study Act Committee.
9: So you mentioned the word amend. For people who don't know the legislative process, when legislation is introduced, parliamentarians can try and amend it. There's a number of different ways to do that. Most often it is through a committee process, and there's a debating committee around all of that. But this one must be a hard one to get support for around amendment, is it, Jess? Because I believe the Conservatives are on side with most of Bill C-39. I know Abby Lewis, the NDP leader, was in St. John's for the NDP convention not long ago, but he doesn't have a seat in the House and they only have five MPs. Are you finding any MPs who are prepared to do this? The Bloc Québécois may be interested in it, but they march to the beat of their own drum. Are you having any takers on somebody trying to push an amendment?
19: Yeah, so we're expecting to appear before the committee. I know Bea Brusque will be speaking to the committee next week on behalf of the Canadian Labour Congress, as will a number of other national union leaders who are, you know, based up there in Ottawa, and they'll be bringing forward their commentary and, I believe, some pretty specific amendments of changes that we'd be looking for. In my conversations that I've had, you know, particularly with Tom Osborne, you know, we talked about the potential for amendments. And he was very encouraging of using the committee processes to put those forward. You know, whether or not there's uptake on that is another matter. There's been good conversations as well with the Conservative members of Parliament. And I understand the Conservative Labour critic as well has been really engaged on this issue. So we're hopeful. We're also using the Senate committee as another opportunity to bring forward our concerns, chaired by Fabian Manning, a Newfoundland and Labrador senator. Mm-hmm. So we hope that he will be open to some of these changes as well.
9: Yeah, and that's a big role that Fabian Manning has as chair of the committee overseeing this legislation. I just a more general question on all of this. We have seen, and you have been part of watching it and having people try and get your support, but we've seen over the last 3 or 4 years different political parties who you wouldn't naturally think would align with Labour trying to align with Labour because they appreciate the power, the political power that many of your members have and the influence you have with the community. You know, you can think of the Conservatives and what Pierre Poilievre was trying to do with private sector unions, Justin Trudeau when he was Liberal leader, and of course the NDP have always tried to have a strong relationship with the Labour movement. Is this bill potentially going to, if it moves forward the way it is, potentially going to impact the way labor leaders look at the Liberal Party and align with the Liberal Party and the Conservatives for that matter, given, as I say, I think they're generating a line with much of C-39.
19: Yeah, I mean, I think it already has changed some of those dynamics, Tim, just seeing, you know, how unions are responding to the legislation. And I think in part, you know, my frustration is rooted in the fact that, you know, over the past year, we've been really, you know, supportive of and trying to find ways to work with this federal government and even to work with the provincial government to try to tackle this trade war. And so it feels like a bit of a punch in the guts to then see this type of change included in this broader bill, because there's good pieces of Bill C-39 that people want to support, but we just simply can't support it as it's written right now. And so I absolutely see that dynamic changing. And depending on how people vote, once this, you know, gets to December or whenever, you know, we see a conclusion to this process, you're going to see more unions frustrated in speaking out. But the focus right now and the energy right now is going into, can we make amendments to make this work for unions and for workers across the country.
9: Last one for you. I'm guessing, because of everything else that's happening in the political climate, and we just talked about some of it on the show, the ongoing back and forth with the U.S., the referendum in Alberta, there are so many things happening right now, that trying to capture a slice of the public's attention so that they can say, hey, Liberal government, this isn't fair, is a little tougher to do right now. Is that fair, Jess?
19: I think it is fair. In my view, that's the intention here, is to throw a lot at us, right? And I think it's really important for the general public, whether you're a union member or not, to try to pay a close eye to some of the changes that are being made. The federal government is moving at such a fast pace that, you know, you may miss things that will have a really fundamental impact on your life or on your job. And so that's what we're trying to do, is pick out those things that we know are really going to impact people's lives. Because when you're thinking about paying the bills and, you know, getting your kid to hockey practice and doing all that kind of stuff, it's hard to pay attention to all those details. But we're trying to, you know, get that message home to people that, you know, this is important, this matters to you and your livelihood, and you need to pay attention and you need to speak up and raise your voice. And I was happy to see the number of people show up today. And I think that will just continue to grow in the weeks to come.
9: All right. Well, we will keep watching it. Appreciate the time today, Jess. Thank you.
19: Thanks, Tim.
9: All right, that is Jessica McCormick, the president of the Newfoundland and Labrador Federation of Labor, talking about today's National Day of Action to protect the right to strike and the info picket they held in front of Joanne Thompson's office on Torbay Road. When we come back, we're going to talk about an event in CBS. Stand by for that here on The Tim Power Show.
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9: All right. Before I go to my guest, just want to say that we kindly got a message from a listener, and we always appreciate that, telling us that traffic is backed up westbound on Peacekeepers Way. Apparently, it's backed up from Fowler's Road back to Cloverleaf. So if you're out that way, Peacekeepers Way, westbound, traffic is backed up. A tow truck is arriving. A vehicle was going the wrong way, says the listener. So thank you, listeners. Always appreciate the calls because we relay it from you to your fellow Newfoundlanders and Labradorians on the roads. Speaking of the roads, you might want to take a ride out to the Manuals River Center tomorrow and Saturday because the Conception Bay South Kin Club is having its first ever conference and expo. To talk about that, delighted to have Tracy Lawrence. Tracy is a kinet and current club president and co-chair of this event. All right, Tracy, now I need to be brought up to speed on the history of kin clubs. So kin clubs, I'm guessing, were formerly kinsmen. Now we call them kin clubs, and a kinet means you're a... Is that the gender designation of membership? Tracy, help me. Tracy, help me here and update.
5: Yes, it is. Hi, Tim. Thank you for having me on. Yes, kinet means that's a gender version of the kin. We are the kin club. We still have kinet and kinsman club.
9: Okay.
5: But we're promoting now, and you can only sign up new clubs as kin.
9: Ah.
5: So we, the CBS kin club, are currently a kin club, and we accept both male and female.
9: Now, just I'll interrupt you to ask this question, Tracy, and you can add what you were going to say. So, people who might like to join the kin club will experience what? I know in the past, my recollection is you do a lot of good work in the community, you participate in different activities, but that's a real high level view. What does the kin club do, and what will you be able to do if you become a member?
5: So if you become a member, you become a kin family. You will be, volunteering, you will learn education, going to meetings, serving the community's greatest needs, which would be helping support local needs such as the food bank, Kids Eat Smart program, etc. And that's our conference is.
9: That's what your conference is about? Yeah, tell us about the conference and the expo.
5: So our conference is a first ever conference and expo this weekend. It's happening tomorrow, the conference version. It's free to attend, and it's a business conference. We have limited seating. It's about 10 seats left, and you can register at expocbs.ca, and that's at the Manuals River Center. We have some really special guests. We have Dr. Cooper, who'll be attending, Don Cody, Jackie McCann-Scott, Danny Reed, Keith Bailey, Constable April Givens, Constable Chelsea Dillon, and Natasha Pilgrim, who is a local entrepreneur, business owner.
9: And in terms of the business conference, Dr. Cooper, I know well, played rugby with him. He often joins us on the show. I know he's business strategy and innovation. Is there a central theme to the business conference, or is there something there for everybody, Tracy?
5: It's more business oriented. It's for... Okay. More for fraud prevention and creating and how to deal with, expand your business. The theme is connecting, building, and succeeding.
9: Okay. And then Saturday, your expo, tell us about that.
5: Our expo actually has something for everyone. It's we have vendors. We have 32 current vendors, and it ranges from Dibs Quilts to Downtown CBS, RBC Bank. We also have kids' activities such as the Legoland scavenger hunt, a photo booth, caricature drawings, character appearances, a wonderful door prize valued at over $400. And it's tomorrow from 10 to 4 at the Manuals River Center. It's $4 to attend, and it's free for 12 and under, kids 12 and under. And you can come and have something to eat in our Kin Cafe. There's lots of great treats.
9: There we are. Everyone. Sorry, Tracy, my audio went out, but I think the audience heard all of what you said. That's great. And if people are there and they have an interest in joining, do they just need to talk to you or other members of the Kin Club?
5: We actually have a booth set up. It's a recruitment desk, which we have two of our kin members there, and all information about joining our club and what we do. And you can get a business card, and you're welcome to join one of our meetings, which is next week. We meet the third Wednesday of every month.
9: Okay. I really appreciate it.
5: $100, and it's tomorrow from 10 to 4 at the Manuel's River Center. It's $4 to attend, and it's free for 12 and under. Kids 12 and under. And you can come and have something to eat in our Kin Cafe. There's lots of great treats.
9: Sorry, Tracy, my audio went out, but I think the audience heard all of what you said. That's great. And if people are there and they have an interest in joining, do they just need to talk to you or other members of the Kin Club?
5: We actually have a booth set up. It's a recruitment desk, which we have two of our kin members there, and all information about joining our club and what we do. And you can get a business card, and you're welcome to join one of our meetings, which is next week. We meet the third Wednesday of every month.
9: Okay. I really appreciate you letting us know about this. I wish you great success. And again, for the public, the first ever Conception Bay South Kin Club Conference and Expo, Friday, October 16th, business conference 1 to 4. Saturday, the expo 10 a.m. to 4 at the Manuel's River Center. Tracy, thank you very much. Good luck on the weekend.
5: You're welcome. Thank you. And we look forward to seeing everyone there.
9: All right, and hopefully you will make it there. Thank you for listening to us today. Hope you enjoyed the show. Thank you to Claudette, and it's already Friday. That's tomorrow. Come and listen to us Friday. Until then, I'm Tim Powers, back with more then.
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6: 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Impaired driving impacts more than just you. End impaired driving.
7: At 5 o'clock, we have cloudy skies, winds around 30 or so from the southwest, so going to be a nice evening in Metro. Have your full weather picture just around the corner. In our news, RNC lay an additional 45 sex-related charges against a man accused in an investigation involving dozens of young women and girls on the northeast Avalon. We have a person missing from the Tor Bay area, and the search has been scaled back. Now it's in around Pooch Cove. We'll have an update around that. Hunter has been charged after somebody fired a rifle from the roadside on the New Harbor Barrens. In sports, there is a baseball playoff game on as we speak. We'll give you an update between Cleveland and Tampa Bay, Game 3 there. Good afternoon. I'm Brian Medore, your VOCM Day in Review. First in our news, RNC have laid 45 additional sex-related charges against a man accused in an investigation involving dozens of young women and girls on the Northeast Avalon. A publication ban is in place to protect the victims, VOCM's Linda Swain reports.
8: The investigation was launched in February following a report involving a young person at a home in the metro region, which led to charges against a 45-year-old man. RNC say electronic devices were seized, and further investigation identified another 15 young people and 5 adult victims. Investigators laid 45 additional charges against the accused this week, including 15 counts of voyeurism, 14 counts of possession of material depicting child sexual exploitation, sexual interference, sexual assault, and being a householder permitting sexual activity. A full list of charges can be found at VOCM.com. Linda Swain, VOCM, local news now.
7: The RNC need the public's help in locating a man from Tor Bay who is missing. Police say 48-year-old Thomas Hall was last seen in the area of Marine Drive Park in Pooch Cove around 6:30 Monday evening. He's 6 feet, 1 inch tall, weighs about 200 pounds, has light brown curly hair and brown or hazel eyes. He's believed to have been wearing dark pants, a black jacket, and hiking boots. An extensive ground and air search that was being carried out in the Pooch Cove area has come to an end. Anybody with information asked to contact the RNC or Crime Stoppers. All the contact info is at VOCM.com. A hunter has been charged after somebody fired a rifle from the roadside on the New Harbor Barrens. RCMP recalled just after 8 o'clock Wednesday morning following reports that a person dressed in hunting gear had discharged a gun on the road near Tilton. Officers arrived to find a woman with a hunting rifle standing next to a vehicle parked on the shoulder of the road. The woman provided the officers with valid firearms and hunting permits, and the rifle was seized by police. She was arrested without incident and has been charged with careless use of a firearm. She was also issued 2 tickets for violating provincial hunting regulations. The woman will appear in court in December. Supreme Court of Canada says it will hear an appeal of Ottawa's ban on single-use plastics. The Federal Court of Appeal overturned a lower court decision in January, allowing the federal government to keep the ban in place. A few years ago, a federal court decision in a case brought by the plastics industry said Ottawa had overstepped by designating all plastic-manufactured items as toxic. But in a unanimous decision in January, the 3-judge appellate panel ruled the federal government's decision to list plastic-manufactured items as toxic was reasonable. Ottawa used that

0: logistics, customs brokerage, and the facilitation of supply chains. The company, which has an office in Paradise, is hoping to expand that operation by hiring locally. The country director with PSA-BDP, Jerry Hart, is from Cornerbrook. He says they're eager to participate in the opportunities that Newfoundland and Labrador offers.
1: Got Bay du Nord coming on with Equinor and BW Offshore making investments. You know, we were talking to the Port of Botwood and looking at making, you know, partnerships at the Port of Botwood with, you know, some of the wind stuff that's happening right now. I mean, Canada-wide, there's a lot of energy projects, oil and gas. And, you know, as Canada develops those projects, you know, PSA-BDP wants to be involved in facilitating those supply chains. But, I mean, locally here, you know, we want to ingrain ourselves, make investments.
0: That includes the potential for port expansion on the ground in Newfoundland and Labrador.
1: Whether that's making investments into the port infrastructure and helping Newfoundland grow, or helping customers get products in and out of Newfoundland and taking care of some of that stuff that might be a little bit more difficult for them to handle.
0: Ottawa's Atlantic Fisheries Fund has been renewed for another 5 years. Over $300 million has been set aside for the funding stream, which will go towards projects in each of the Atlantic provinces. It's cost shared, 60% of the money coming from the federal government, the rest from the province. Ottawa says eligible projects must fall within four pillars: market diversification, innovation, infrastructure, and science partnerships. Local chair of the Canadian Federation of Students says increased provincial enrollment at Memorial University is proof that the tuition freeze is working. As of September 23rd, MUN's total fall enrollment stood at just over 16,000 students. Newfoundland and Labrador students represented about 82% of the university's undergraduate enrollment this fall. Students from elsewhere in Canada made up 6.8% of overall enrollment, and international students just over 10%. A long-standing tuition freeze at MUN was lifted in 2021, and last year, tuition increased by 4%. Education Minister Paul Dinh once again froze rates for the current year, vowing that the freeze would remain in place until the university proves it is fiscal responsibility. Nicholas Keogh's hoping that increased local enrollment shows government that tuition freezes do work.
2: In 2021, we saw an increase in enrollment when tuition was frozen. But the last 4 years in a row, we've seen a decrease in enrollment and first-year undergraduate enrollment every single year, including the 19.1% drastic decrease as soon as those hikes were implemented. So to see kind of reversal in that trend as soon as tuition was frozen, we're taking this as a huge victory.
0: St. John City Council set to vote next week on a proposed apartment development on Mount Cashel Road. The proposal calls for the development of 2 3-story apartment buildings on a piece of land between New Cove Road and Torbay Road, which previously contained 3 small houses. Maureen Whalen says Mount Cashel Road is the only access to Tiffany Lane, which has seen a significant amount of development in recent years.
3: The city designates it as a local road. It's not a connector road. And it's all residents for the most part. But it's also the only access to Tiffany Lane. And if you think of what's been put up in Tiffany Lane in the last 20 years, it's significant. There's over 403 residences. When you look at Tiffany Village, there's the Tiffany condos, there's 2 sets of Tiffany condos, the Association of Canadians.
0: Whalen's concern is that the street is already busy enough.
3: And even by the city's own counts in 2014, they said it had extremely high volumes for such a local road, and that traffic warranting was necessary, or certainly warranted, they said. And of course, nothing has ever been done about that. So in the last 2 years alone, we had a cyclist struck on Mount Cashel Road. We've had a child, a near miss, earlier this year. Because if you also know this road, you also know there's legal parking on both sides.
0: The Premier says he has not personally reached out to the Grand Chief of the Innu Nation, but officials from his office have been in contact as they try to sort out several issues ahead of the new Churchill Falls deal being finalized. The Innu Nation has said that it will not give the green light to the deal if government doesn't rectify issues related to its stance on Innu history. Tony Wakeham says government is working towards having a partnership with the group, and officials have been in contact.
4: As I said, we're continuing to move forward with the negotiations, and at the appropriate time, absolutely, we'll get together.

0: and have another discussion.
1: Nova Scotia Premier Tim Houston defending his decision to change his stance on when data centers might be considered to approve in that province. In June, the Premier said it was too soon to turn his government's attention to the matter, and it would not be discussed until far into the future. Houston told reporters today, though, a lot has happened in the world since.
2: I think when you look at some of the positioning of the federal government around data sovereignty, around the regulations that would be required, definitely were thoughtful and had an impact on me.
1: People who prefer to book their airfare the old-fashioned way may be hit with an extra fee. Air Canada now charging an extra $30 per passenger for bookings made over the phone. The non-refundable booking fee takes effect today. The airline hopes the move will encourage more travelers to book online or via the Air Canada app. The newly acclaimed president of the Royal Newfoundland Constabulary Association says policing has changed dramatically in recent years, and any new collective agreement reached with government needs to reflect that. Constable Shane McClafferty was acclaimed to replace former RNCA President Staff Sergeant Mike Summers for a three-year term. McClafferty says with contract negotiations about to get underway, the concerns they have go way beyond compensation. He says they're looking at ways to help support the membership maintain a work-life balance and keep officers in the force.
3: The complexity of investigations has increased every day, and we're seeing more judicial authorization, which means more warrants and production orders for members. Firearms offenses have increased. So there's a whole list of things that have been going on in our service within the association. So it's becoming, at the position where like we're advocating for more members, we're advocating for more resources. We're seeing a number of resignations over the last number of years, which has been really concerning. So that's what we'll be focusing on in terms of retaining the members we have and recruiting, good caliber candidates to ensure we have, the numbers in the future.
1: The Allan Cup champion Claribel Ford Caribou's not going to be playing in the Avalon East Senior Hockey League this year, and the chances of playing next year do not look good. GM Ivan Hapgood says the team didn't have the quality or the quantity to compete. Hapgood says after the draft, he was told by the Avalon East Senior Hockey League that he could not pick up any new players outside his catchment area of Bonavista and Clarenville.
4: When we played Central West a number of years ago, we had Clarenville, we had Bonavista, we had Marystown, we had Trinity Placentia, areas to pick from. And for whatever reason, there was one point in time, like I say, listen, where the Bonavista region was turning out hockey players galore. There was a ton of players that came through that Bonavista system. For the past number of years, like I said, listen, we haven't been able to avail of any players from that area alone. We've only got two local from the that came through the Clarenville minor system that's on our team right now. And for somebody to say that we never give those players a chance, that's so far from the truth.
1: Team won the Allan Cup last year, the national championship in Kelligrews. They recently traded two of the star players, James Malindi and Jordan Escott. Buildings and landmarks across the country being lit up in purple to mark National Disability Employment Awareness Month. The occasion is known as Light It Up Day, a time to highlight the contributions of workers with disabilities and the importance of creating inclusive workplaces. The regional coordinator for Mentor Ability at Avalon Employment, Courtney Abbott, says barriers to employment vary from person to person.
5: I wouldn't want to kind of paint things in broad strokes, but just from personal experience, we have folks who maybe they aren't sure how to sell themselves. So when it comes to meeting with an employer or conducting an interview, which can be, a very nerve-wracking experience for anybody, they're not quite sure how to highlight the skills and the abilities that they have to offer. We also have folks who encounter maybe some barriers just simply in the job postings, where job postings aren't as accessible as they could be.
1: The OCM question of the day. PCs have been in office for a full year. How would you describe the work that they've done so far? Disappointing, 35%. They have made some progress, 31%. They are delivering on their promises, 20%. And I expected more, 14%. Just coming up in quarter after five, still to come, the entertainment report. We'll have your sports lineup, including an update on that ball game being played as we speak. But up next, your full provincial five-day forecast. I'm Brian Medore. This is the VOCM Day in Review.
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1: St. John's Metro, rest of the Avalon, fairly nice evening. Cloudy skies, wind still from the southwest. As long as they stay that way, temperature will remain up. But tomorrow, when they go to the northwest, 50 in the morning, 30 in the afternoon, in clear skies, it will be chilly. Temperature only going to be in the single digits. Saturday, showers and windy, and Sunday, rain, so not going to be much of a weekend. Clarenville Central, cloud, northwesterlies 50 tonight, single digits. And Friday, same thing, northwesterlies 30 and single digits. South Coast, northwesterlies 60 tonight, sunshine and 8 tomorrow with westerlies at 30. West Coast, Southwest Coast, Northern Peninsula, cloud, northwesterlies 50 tonight, temperature 3, light winds and 7 degrees on Friday, and for most areas, going to be rainy, windy on Saturday. Goose Bay, cloud, winds 30 tonight, minus 2 for Friday, sunny and 5. Lab West, clearing and minus 7 tonight. Snow moves in tomorrow afternoon. No accumulation figures yet. And for the North Coast, clear, winds 50, the low 0 tonight. Sunny and 5 on Friday. Right now in Metro, we have cloudy skies, winds at about 30 from the southwest. Temperature is at 12 degrees. 17 and a half minutes after 5 o'clock. I'm Brian Medora. 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
16: Let's take a look now at some entertainment news. I'm Greg Smith. Blondie is set to release a new album, High Noon, early 2027. It's a decade after their last outing. The band drops the first single, Spectral Eyes, today. Written by Johnny Marr, who also plays guitar on the track. Lead singer Debbie Harry describes the album as classic Blondie, blending their influences into something new. The album features a number of contributors as well. It is their first studio album since 2017's Pollinator. The 13-track album produced by John Congleton will drop on February the 26th. Meanwhile, in other entertainment news, Joni Mitchell once sang about looking at love from both sides, and she can officially vote on both sides now, too. The Alberta-born folk singer has officially become an American citizen, 6 decades living in the United States. The 82-year-old broke the news on social media Tuesday, posting a photo and video from the ceremony. She's smiling in the photo, holding American flags, standing in front of the U.S. Department of Homeland Security on Instagram. That's entertainment. I'm Greg Smith.
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1: Good evening, sports fans. I'm Brian Medore. Start with baseball. Kind of rotted that they had the game in the afternoon. I wanted to go home and watch that right after work, but not to be. We do have a final in. Cleveland has beaten Tampa Bay. They take a 2-1 lead in the American League Championship Series, and we have the Milwaukee-Los Angeles Series. We're assuming not till 10:30 tonight. Out of the question. Brewers leading there in that series. They can win it all, go to the World Series. First time since, 1982? They lost in 7 to the St. Louis Cards. NHL, lots of action tonight. Buffalo-Toronto, 8:30. Islanders-Ottawa, Vancouver-Florida, same thing. Rangers-New Jersey, Seattle-Tampa Bay. What's wrong with Dobish in Montreal? He's got to clean up his act. Philadelphia-Detroit, Winnipeg-Chicago, just about everybody playing. Seattle-Denver in the NFL. I'm Brian Medore. This has been the VOCM Day in Review.
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29: 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Well, this Saturday marks National Slow Down and Move Over Day, and we'll be chatting with CAA Atlantic. 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We'll talk with a leading pollster about how the numbers are shaping up for Monday's vote. And the Royal Newfoundland Constabulary Association has welcomed a new president to the ranks. We'll hear from Constable Shane McClafferty.
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0: Rick Astley's Never Gonna Give You Up here on your VOCM. It is Greg Smith along with you and settling in here now for another evening with you. Well, a big fun weekend ahead for the Eating Disorder Foundation of Newfoundland and Labrador, the 15th annual Concert of Hope.
1: Concert of Hope is up there with one of our bigger fundraisers for the year. 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And the Eating Disorder Foundation, of course, you know, is basically self-funded. And we need the money. 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And now it's the concert. So the month of September and October are fundraising months, I guess you would say. We have many, many, many uses for this money.
0: There you go. 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He's also on the board of the foundation. 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
8: St. John's Metro, rest of the Avalon cloud tonight. Maybe some fog, southwesterlies 50, the low 4. Sunshine on Friday, northwesterlies 50 in the morning, 30 in the afternoon, temperature single digits. Clarenville Central, cloud, northwesterlies 50 and a low of 3 tonight, northwesterlies 30 on Friday and a high of 7. South Coast, cloud, northwesterlies up to 60 tonight, the low 5, sunny and 8 tomorrow with winds at 30. West Coast, Southwest Coast, Northern Peninsula, Friday, cloud, and 7.
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2: I'm Brian Medore. The RNC have laid 45 additional sex-related charges against a man accused in an investigation involving dozens of young women and girls on the Northeast Avalon. A publication ban is in place to protect the victims, VOCM's Linda Swain reports.
3: The investigation was launched in February following a report involving a young person at a home in the metro region, which led to charges against a 45-year-old man. RNC say electronic devices were seized, and further investigation identified another 15 young people and 5 adult victims. Investigators laid 45 additional charges against the accused this week, including 15 counts of voyeurism, 14 counts of possession of material depicting child sexual exploitation, sexual interference, sexual assault, and being a householder permitting sexual activity. A full list of charges can be found at VOCM.com.
2: A hunter has been charged after somebody fired a rifle from the roadside on the New Harbor Barrens. RCMP recalled just after 8 o'clock Wednesday morning following reports that a person dressed in hunting gear had discharged a gun on the road near Tilton. Officers arrived to find a woman with a hunting rifle standing next to a vehicle parked on the shoulder of the road. The woman provided the officers with valid firearms and hunting permits, and the rifle was seized by police. She was arrested without incident and has been charged with careless use of a firearm. She was also issued 2 tickets for violating provincial hunting regulations. The woman will appear in court in December. Supreme Court of Canada says it will hear an appeal of Ottawa's ban on single-use plastics. The Federal Court of Appeal overturned a lower court decision in January, allowing the federal government to keep the ban in place. A 2023 federal court decision in a case brought by the plastics industry said Ottawa had overstepped by designating all plastic-manufactured items as toxic. But in a unanimous decision in January, the 3-judge appellate panel ruled the federal government's decision to list plastic manufactured items as toxic was reasonable. Ottawa used that designation to issue a ban on the manufacturing and importing of 6 types of single-use plastics, including straws, grocery bags, stir sticks, and the 6-pack rings used to hold soda and beer cans. A global player in freight forwarding and logistics is looking to expand its footprint in Newfoundland and Labrador, citing opportunities arising from the Bay du Nord project and the Churchill Falls agreement. The Port of Singapore Authority acquired BDP in 2022 for a significantly large investment to become PSA-BDP, operating some 150 offices globally. The company, which has an office in Paradise, is hoping to expand that operation by hiring locally. That's your news. I'm Brian Medore.
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2: St. John's Metro, rest of the Avalon. Cloud tonight, maybe some fog, southwesterlies 50, the low 4. Sunshine on Friday, northwesterlies 50 in the morning, 30 in the afternoon, temperature single digits. Clarenville Central, cloud, northwesterlies 50 and a low of 3 tonight, northwesterlies 30 on Friday and a high of 7. South Coast, cloud, northwesterlies up to 60 tonight, the low 5, sunny and 8 tomorrow with winds at 30. West Coast, Southwest Coast, Northern Peninsula, Friday, cloud and 7.
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0: Teddy, and I won't back down here on your VOCM. It's Greg Smith hanging out with you on a Thursday night. Yes, Friday Eve, one more day for the work week for many folks. This coming Saturday on the Irish Newfoundland Show, we got a couple of things on the go. We're going to give you a chance to win your way into Christmas at the Glacier, so listen in for details on that. And we're also going to draw the grand prize winner of the Ultimate Irish Newfoundland Kitchen Party. 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
8: St. John's Metro, rest of the Avalon. Cloud tonight, maybe some fog. Southwesterlies 50, the low 4. Sunshine on Friday, northwesterlies 50 in the morning, 30 in the afternoon. Temperature single digits. Clarenville Central, cloud, northwesterlies 50 and a low of 3 tonight. Northwesterlies 30 on Friday and a high of 7. South Coast, cloud, northwesterlies up to 60 tonight, the low of 5. Sunny and 8 tomorrow with winds at 30. West Coast, Southwest Coast, Northern Peninsula. Peninsula, Friday, cloud and 7.
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The Spoons Telling No Lies on your VOCM. It is Greg Smith along with you. Radio Bingo continues this coming Saturday night. 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

0: your VOCM with John Mellencamp and Cherry Bomb. It's Greg Smith along with you, and the province's chief medical officer of health is saying 1 in 3 people will get a jab this year with a flu or COVID vaccine, hoping earlier detection of influenza will help change people's minds. I tell you, I am still not 100%. It's been a week that I got laid up sick, working from home for a number of days, finally back in the office yesterday. Still got that feeling in my head, but I'm definitely can't be infectious anymore, right? But I tell you, I cannot wait to get a jab, but I'm going to have to wait a while now because of, well, I've been sick. Dr. Fitzgerald held a news conference yesterday to urge residents to get the vaccine, which they can do so at a local pharmacy or through provincial healthcare facilities. Appointments, by the way, becoming available as of next week through the MyChart app, timeforashot.ca. 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
2: 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And the Royal Newfoundland Constabulary Association has welcomed a new president to the ranks. We'll hear from Constable Shane McClafferty.
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12: St. John's Metro, rest of the Avalon. Cloud tonight, maybe some fog. Southwesterlies 50, the low 4. Sunshine on Friday, northwesterlies 50 in the morning, 30 in the afternoon. Temperature single digits. Clarenville Central, cloud, northwesterlies 50 and a low of 3 tonight. Northwesterlies 30 on Friday and a high of 7. South Coast, cloud, northwesterlies up to 60 tonight, the low of 5. Sunny and 8 tomorrow with winds at 30. West Coast, Southwest Coast, Northern Peninsula. Friday, cloud, and 7.
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2: I'm Brian Madore. City of Mount Pearl working on a permanent solution to repair a problem at the pump house on Farrell Drive. A valve in the water main broke during the final commissioning process involved in bringing the city's new water tower online. Mayor Dave Aker says the problem caused the city to ask residents north of Topsail Road to conserve water.
3: Caused a bit of flooding, and of course that doesn't work very well with electrical, let alone computer equipment. So we had to shut things down, and we had 20 meters of water in the tank. So we had lots of water to supply people, but with the pumps not working, we thought we would initially just get a little quick order out there, just asking people for the cooperation.
2: The conservation order remains in place. A food analytics expert says a cyber attack like the one that recently targeted grocery store chains in France is possible here. Some 700 food retailers in that country were struck earlier this week by hackers who remotely turned up the heat in thousands of coolers and freezers, causing significant food loss and even starting fires. Sylvain Charlebois of the Food Analytics Lab at Dalhousie University says similar cyber attacks have already occurred in this country, including one affecting Sobeys a few years ago.
4: Most of our groceries have actually been cyber attacked already. Sobeys, I think, was the most known case. It happened 2 years ago. And it is my understanding that they had to pay a $25 million ransom on top of that. So it is a real threat to our grocers, and not just our grocers, but the entire food supply chain.
2: Charlebois suspects that the incidents in France were precipitated by a ransom demand that the grocers refused to pay. Ottawa's Atlantic Fisheries Fund has been renewed for another 5 years. Over $300 million has been set aside for the funding stream, which will go toward projects in each of the Atlantic provinces. It's cost shared, with 60% of the money coming from the federal government, the rest coming from the provinces. Ottawa says eligible projects must fall within four pillars: market diversification, innovation, infrastructure, and science partnerships. St. John's City Council set to vote next week on a proposed apartment development on Mount Cashel Road that has raised the concern of area residents. The proposal calls for the development of 2 3-story apartment buildings on a piece of land between New Cove Road and Torbay Road. Maureen Whalen says Mount Cashel Road is the only access to Tiffany Lane, which has seen a significant amount of development in recent years.
5: The city designates it as a local road. It's not a connector road. And it's all residents for the most part. But it's also the only access to Tiffany Lane.
2: That's your newscast of this hour for VOCM News. I'm Brian Madore.
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2: St. John's Metro, rest of the Avalon. Cloud tonight, maybe some fog. Southwesterlies 50, the low 4. Sunshine on Friday, northwesterlies 50 in the morning, 30 in the afternoon. Temperature single digits. Clarenville Central, cloud, northwesterlies 50 and a low of 3 tonight. Northwesterlies 30 on Friday and a high of 7. South Coast, cloud, northwesterlies up to 60 tonight, the low 5. Sunny and 8 tomorrow with winds at 30. West Coast, Southwest Coast, Northern Peninsula, Friday, cloud and 7.
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9: Welcome to the show. I'm your host, Dr. Mike Wall. Today we're speaking with Andy Jones, a true legend in comedy here in Newfoundland and Labrador. Andy has an illustrious career spanning decades, from his work with Codco to his acclaimed one-man shows and television appearances. Today, we'll discuss Andy's contribution to comedy and culture in Newfoundland and Labrador, his deeply personal one-man show, Don't Give Up On Me, Dad, which sheds light on mental health challenges and his family's journey following the loss of his son, as well as his new book, Actor Needs Restraint, a collection of his iconic one-man shows that was published by Breakwater Books. Andy will explain how comedy has become an integral part of Newfoundland and Labrador's culture and why humor and storytelling are so valuable for our health and our sense of community. Let's get to our interview with Andy Jones. Hi, Andy. Welcome to the show.
10: Thank you very much, Michael.
9: It's great to be here with you, and it's great to chat with you. I know you're in sunny California right now, but you are from Newfoundland, and Newfoundland's history of comedy is just so incredible, and you're obviously a huge part of that. Can you tell folks about how you got into it? How did you get into acting, theater, comedy?
10: Well, really, I guess, again, you talk about being from Newfoundland. You know, when you grow up in Newfoundland, if you can tell a good story or you can imitate someone, you're definitely encouraged all the time. And I guess I was always that kind of kid. I was just a little tiny

0: you were definitely encouraged all the time. And I guess I was always that kind of kid. I was just a little tiny boy. I used to do imitations. My father used to get me to imitate various people. And you know, comedy was big in our house. My mother was, I think, the funniest person I've ever met in my life. And my dad was also had a great sense of humor. And then when we got to school, I ended up hanging around with people like Greg Malone. And so we, you know, were really into comedy in a big way. We used to listen to all the comedy stuff on the BBC that came to Newfoundland then, like The Goon Show, Much Binding in the Marsh, and all those shows. And we just fell into mostly sketch comedy and sketch comedy ideas. And when we were kids, my dad had a tape recorder.
1: Yeah.
0: So we used to pretend to do ads and make fun of things. And of course, we were endlessly making fun of teachers, imitating teachers, laughing at them. and the priests, of course, who gave us, you know, the priests in at mass and stuff like that. So, and then when I got to, if you want the full story, then I got to high school and got to do some drama there with at Gonzaga. And then I went to university at St. Mary's and got to do more. And then I decided to go for it. And
1: yeah,
0: the first thing I ended up really doing was sketch comedy.
1: Yeah.
0: Almost immediately. Yep.
1: Yeah. Oh, yeah. Exactly. And you've got such a history there with Cobb Co and all these other things from the people. I didn't know you were friends with Greg Malone from a young age.
0: Yeah. 54.
1: Wow. Yeah, and it's so inherent to our culture here. Do you think that sometimes the reflection on the, like, comedy's funny because it's making light of something, you were saying, imitations of people and things that we're all familiar with. And do you think we have a different way to be able to gauge that perspective being from Newfoundland and Labrador?
0: I've never come across any place. Of course, I've never been to Ireland and stuff. I've just visited there briefly. But it certainly seems like there's a great value in being a storyteller, for sure.
1: Yeah.
0: And for being funny. That's in Newfoundland. And it's such a rich culture. And the funny people that I've met in my life and the funny people in Newfoundland. And it's funny how so many of the heroes in Newfoundland were like Ray Guy, incredible a journalist. You know, he was like, what a huge superstar he was in Newfoundland in the 70s, 60s and 70s. And he was basically a humorist. You know, everyone in Newfoundland read those columns. And he was so funny. And I remember I taught school, and every kid in that school read Ray Guy's columns every week. I can't believe it. And then, of course, there's like groups like Buddy What's-His-Name who have such an effect on all of the Newfoundland diaspora right across the world. Mm-hmm. And then, of course, when the Wonderful Grand Band came on TV, how people just glommed onto that and how it, in the ratings, it beat every other show. All the Newfoundlanders were watching that show, and they were watching American TV that night. Mm-hmm. And you know, and then into Codco years later, and 22 Minutes, and you know, guys like Snook and Amy House and Bernie being on Here and Now.
1: Yeah,
0: and it's just like no other province in Canada, other than maybe Quebec, I don't know, has anything like that. Yeah. And so you know, we were given these examples to follow, and we took to it happily.
1: So that's great. That's so interesting. You're right, though. If you look at half the comedy that's on TV in Canada, it's Newfoundlanders, and you know, our acting, our comedy is so. And same thing with music. Music's exactly the same way too. Do you think that laughter? Do you think that music? Do you think these things that are social might have been a way to cope with some of the challenges? Because there's very few places in the country that have had the same challenges Newfoundland has had too. Are we looking for the bright side, or using a sense of humor to get through some of this stuff sometimes?
0: Yes, that's certainly a theory that everybody says, and I think it's probably true, too. And I always think that also that we were kind of, you know, we were quite unique in North America and in the world in a way. Like, you know, Newfoundlanders had to create images and songs and music and comedy and storytelling that reflected our unique way of life. Because even Nova Scotia had the salt fishery, but in the meantime, they also had incredible farming. They were

0: attached to the mainland. They could, you know, walk to the United States just about, you know, and so we needed something very unique to express how unique our situation was. And we were on this island and on this, that little part of Labrador, you know, big part of Labrador, I guess. Mm-hmm. And so, you know, there weren't international images that we could draw from. Yeah. So we were just forced to make our own stuff. And that seemed to really work out well in terms of the comedy world.
1: Yeah, totally. And also, you know, the fact we made it to entertain ourselves, but we're also looking for a sense of community. That's one thing about an island life is that we all know each other. We're all associated. So we can all laugh about the same things because we're also aware of what's going on. Do you think that's part of it, too?
0: I think so. I think that you know, I think we interact with each other on a humorous level, even when you meet people on the street and you forget how they say the funniest things to you. And, you know, when you go into a store, like, I'll say one thing about Newfoundland. I'm sure this must be unique. Maybe not, but that people have their kind of internal dialogue out loud.
1: Oh, yeah.
0: To you. Like, you know that great thing? I just think it's so great when you go into a store and you say, you know, can I have a pack of gum, please? And the woman says, yeah, if I can get over to the gum. Say, well, what's wrong? Oh, my back. And I say, you know, in this big, long conversation about her back, I think, wow, could that ever happen anywhere else in the world? And I'm like, that, you know, anyway.
1: No, I
0: don't like that.
1: I agree. Actually, it's funny. Somebody was getting like trying to find the sugar-free gum the other day, and then they found out that. And then I heard the whole story. But he got diagnosed with diabetes and was trying to chew gum, but like gum and wanted sugar-free. And I mean, I had the whole thing down. But I love that. And I love. I think that allows us to be a lot more relatable and a little bit more understanding about things. And I also think it's healing, right? So
0: and you think it's great. Yeah.
1: It's
0: nothing like that. The world.
1: When you're known for doing what you do, right? Being an artist, being somebody who's known for comedy, how has that affected you in your life? Like, how does that sort of create a sense of identity for you as a person? Like, you're known as that person.
0: I haven't really thought about that too much. I always wanted to do this. Like from the time I was a little kid, I wanted to be doing comedy. And as I got older, I wanted to do sketch comedy. And when we were in high school, we listened to a British group called Beyond the Fringe, which was a really fabulous. There were four young comedians from England, and myself and Greg Malone and many, many, many other people of our generation knew all those sketches off by heart. Mm. And, you know, and I remember thinking, I've got to do this. And then quickly, when I got to Toronto to get my first job outside of Newfoundland in 1972, I ended up meeting Ken Campbell, who was a sketch comedian and writer from England. And he brought a bunch of us over to England, and I got to tour all around Europe that first year as an actor and doing sketch comedy. And then I came home to join Codco. Again, we were doing sketch comedy. And then shortly after that, 10 years later, we did the television version of Codco. And I went to work with Kids in the Hall. And I've always loved that form so much.
1: Yeah.
0: You know, that's just where I went. I gravitated toward there, and I don't know why.
1: That's Andy Jones sharing his thoughts on comedy in Newfoundland and Labrador and how it plays a vital role in our health and our sense of identity. When we come back, Andy will talk about his one-man show, Don't Give Up on Me, Dad, which explores the struggles his family faced after the loss of his son to suicide. It's a powerful message that sheds light on mental health, an issue that touches us all. We'll be right back after the break.
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1: Welcome back. We're here with Andy Jones. In this segment, we'll dive into his one-man show, Don't Give Up on Me, Dad, which explores the mental health challenges his son faced and how Andy used comedy as a means of healing while bringing attention to this crucial issue. It's an inspiring story that highlights the importance of understanding and compassion when it comes to mental health in our province. Let's get back to the interview.
14: Oh, it was the right direction, obviously. I always say life's kind of like a braided river. It takes you wherever it wants to go, but you end up at the ocean eventually. But you don't know, you can't really predict the route of where it's going to go.
0: That's true.
14: But you also use comedy to explore some deeper topics, right? Some ones in particular with mental health. You did a deeply personal one-man play, Don't Give Up On Me, Dad. It explored your son's mental health struggles and his journey through grief. What inspired you? Well, first of all, can you give us a bit of the story behind why you wrote this and why you decided to share this story in such this intimate way?
0: I wanted to do something after our son took his own life in 2014, after incredible struggles with, you know, I always call them struggles of the heart, the soul, the brain, the mind. Mm-hmm. I sort of thought very quickly after his death, you know, how will I deal with this? Because all my shows, I always deal with what's happened to me in the last little while. Mm. And I thought, I wondered if I ever could do that. And it took me a few years to think about it and not do anything about it. And then eventually I got all his medical records from Eastern Health and started to study them and realized I could possibly write a show. It took me a long time. It took me almost 9 years by the time I was able to put it on stage. But I wanted to do a tribute to him and to his life. I wanted his life to be recorded in some way and heard by other people. And I wanted people to understand, as we came to understand things about people who really suffer greatly from mental distress. And I thought, well, you know, I'll try to tell Louis' story. And it was a tough go, and but eventually, as I always say, I stopped crying during the show, which I had to do. And eventually, by the time I got it to stage, I had control of it enough that I could just tell the story as plainly and simply as I could, and let the audience draw whatever conclusions they were from it. but I did not have a great deal to say about the mental health system or anything else, because the more I researched, the more I realized how extraordinarily complex it all is. But I thought, at least I'll tell one story.
14: Yeah. And I think that unless people have experienced it personally, either them dealing with mental health challenges or having a family member or somebody they love dealing with it, it's really hard to understand. What do you think the biggest misunderstanding or misconceptions are around mental health when we hear people are dealing with it? You know, what do you think people should know if they really aren't informed from that lived perspective?
0: Well, I think that it's so very hard sometimes, but people need to be taken care of. They need to be dealt with kindness. They need to be dealt with understanding. They are all our fellow human beings who just usually inherited some traits that we all have, but they have inherited them in a more extreme way. Mm. You know, like people who have terrible anxiety, or that's something that we all need to have in order to survive. You know, people who have depression are people who have the same insight that we have into the ultimate sadness of life, which we need. People who have OCD are just the people who, like the rest of us, need to check to make sure that everything is all right. So these are functions of us as human beings, which our species needs, but people have in an extreme way. And we need to recognize that and to include them in our community, and also to not be frightened of them and not run away from them, and to include them whenever possible. And there's a huge array of people who don't fit what's foolishly called the norm, and they need to be part of our community. And that's a big ask for everyone, but it's something that we do. And there are cultures in the world historically, apparently, that did accept people in a way that we don't anymore. I don't know why in our society.
14: That's Andy Jones sharing his thoughts on comedy in Newfoundland and Labrador and how it plays a vital role in our health and our sense of identity. When we come back, Andy will talk about his one-man show, Don't Give Up on Me, Dad, which explores the struggles his family faced after the loss of his son to suicide. It's a powerful message that sheds light on mental health, an issue that touches us all. We'll be right back after the break.
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14: Welcome back. We're here with Andy Jones. In this segment, we'll dive into his one-man show, Don't Give Up on Me, Dad, which explores the mental health challenges his son faced and how Andy used comedy as a means of healing while bringing attention to this crucial issue. It's an inspiring story that highlights the importance of understanding and compassion when it comes to mental health in our province. Let's get back to the interview.
21: Yeah, it must have been a really challenging process, especially looking through the medical records and then rehashing and reliving it. Something is obviously very painful for you. Did you have like an aha moment about like, okay, I really couldn't have understood this until I went through this process about maybe what your son was facing or about how challenging it can be to navigate when you're dealing with those challenges?
0: I think that I grew to be more understanding even of my own son or our own son. You know, I wish that I had done my research before. Louis had extreme obsessive compulsive disorder, OCD, people call it. And people think, oh, that's just because you wash your hands too much. But it's, you know, he had a very severe kind of intrusive thoughts that would not let him go, would not let him go out of the house. Was so frightened of doing something bad or saying something wrong, or and he was had very many images that were quite horrible going through his head all the time. And I didn't really understand that, a lot of that, until he had died and I began to do the research. That's one thing that was kind of an aha moment for me. I wish I had done that earlier. And also I realized that we have to keep telling each other this because not everyone has got to have their child die to have some understanding. You know, we must be able to tell each other the story so we can feel this empathy before it happens to us, or so we can be empathizing with people who are around us in our society.
21: Yeah. Yeah, I couldn't agree with you more on that. And I also think that as somebody who's gone through it and was part of it, there was obviously, this had to be extremely traumatic for you and your family as well, having the loss of your son. How did using this medium that you know so well, that you love, that you're so good at storytelling, how did that help you heal during the process? This had to be incredibly painful, let alone to continually revisit it through this process.
0: Yes, it was quite painful at times. And I was not aware during this process that I was healing in any way. But now that I look back, I realize that it did heal me to some extent. And it did help me to accept what had happened and to carry on with my own life, I guess, in a way. But like I say, it isn't like this thought you have, oh my gosh, I feel healed now or anything.
21: Yeah.
0: And this is there forever, and I will cease to think about Louis every day or 25 times a day when I die. And, and of course, many, many, many of my thoughts are so positive, and I remember him, his sense of humor and his positive energy that he could give off. It was just so amazing, and he was such a great guy, and I miss him so much. But but there's always a very strong undercurrent of sadness there, and that ain't going to go away.
21: No, exactly. Yeah, I completely understand. But one thing that is going to last as a result of this effort, in particular, not only on your personal side, but the message that you're putting out in the public. How do you hope that you being so vulnerable, sharing this story, bringing situations like this to life, and talking about this, given your platform, how do you hope that inspires people in Newfoundland and Labrador to sort of look at mental health differently?
0: Well, you know, you always hope, like I think I say in the show, I'd like to change the world. I'd like to write a show that would change the world. And I'd like people, I'd like, you know, every level of society to take into account people who don't fit the norm, and, you know, so that there will be money spent at the government level, there will be activities undertaken by every organization, there would be tasks each day by each person or their friend or their neighbor or the person who they went to school with or whatever, that of course you want this. And I guess all the people who are telling these stories are hoping that these changes will take place. Yeah. And, you know, and all you can do is tell your story. That's all I can do. And everyone else is doing the same thing. And we're hoping that things will shift a little bit. Certainly, we're hoping that people will be able to talk about it. That's a big thing. People can't talk about the fact, they could talk about the fact that they broke their leg, or, you know, that they had, you know, had their money stolen or anything, but they cannot talk about the fact that, you know, that they're having these incredible struggles, and that has to change. And we have to talk about suicide, I think, publicly, and we have to accept these things as part of our lives. And that's the great change in the world that I hope, you know, that I would be one tiny, tiny part of.
21: Yeah. And conversations like this are so important, right? These are the conversations that sometimes aren't had, but we're able to have it on a public forum to allow people to feel comfortable with the fact that if they're struggling, then they're not alone. This is something that impacts us in one way or another. Almost every single person, more so than a bad back, mental health and challenges at varying degrees are obviously hugely significant here in the province. So I do really appreciate you being able to share that and also bring it to the stage and bring it to so many different people. We're talking with Andy Jones, a comedic legend in Newfoundland and Labrador, about why laughter is so important to our community and to our culture. We've also been discussing his one-man show, Don't Give Up on Me, Dad, which focuses on mental health, as well as his new book, Actor Needs Restraint. We'll be right back after the break.
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14: Welcome back. We're here with Andy Jones. Before the break, we talked about Andy's incredible contributions to comedy in Newfoundland and Labrador, his reflections on the value of humor in community, and the healing power of storytelling. He's got lots more to say, so let's get back to the interview. But, you know, it's amazing when you look at your career, like, besides being involved with all sorts of different television media and then also stage, you're now writing as well. A lot of the stuff you write about is, like you said before, it's what's happening to you and your interpretation of things. You have a brand new book out. Do you want to tell me about this?
0: Well, the book is really very old material. It's three of my six one-man shows. And Breakwater Books approached me and asked me to do them. And I couldn't figure out how people would relate to these. But I spent a lot of time working over that year and a half especially with my good friend and director, Charlie Tomlinson, and with Lois Brown, my other director. And we put together all of these sketches, and some of them people remember, and some of them I think can be read by people. I'm hoping younger comedians will read them. It's all basically, again, sketch comedy. Everything I do is, you know, although I have a kind of theme that runs through the show, ultimately everything I've ever done is a sketch or a series of sketches. And, you know, I'm hoping that people will enjoy reading it.
14: So you talk about the different variety of stories that you've done from your different shows. What were some of the themes that really stood out that you probably think are lessons that we could pay attention to today as well? Because I feel like this things just repeat. Like the key issues are just changing the name. It's the same old face in a different place, right?
0: I guess so. Yeah, I don't know what themes I've dealt with the Catholic Church a lot, for sure, because we grew up in that world. I've dealt a lot with the education system, because we had such a strange medieval kind of education in the land. And like I would say that, me and Chaucer had the same course outline. Shakespeare, everybody had the same course outline. So I tend to deal with those things a lot, I think. And also, I have lots of ridiculous, what the Italians call lazzi, which are just bits of foolishness that I've done, clown turns, I guess. Uh-huh. And I've done those, you know, my codfish imitation, my vomiting, my instructions on how to vomit properly, you know, and other things which I can't say publicly on the radio, you know. And I've always done those things. So I have a big, big element of what you call silly and foolish and just fun. And I do, like you said at the very beginning, I do really think that that laughter is so important. And I think of people like, you know, 22 Minutes and like Kathy Jones and Barry Walsh and Mark Critch and all those guys and how they have provided so much laughter for the people of Canada. And that is so valuable in and of itself. You know, whether you're saying something or not, I don't care. As long as you're making people laugh. And I suppose in some way you have to be saying something in order to make some people laugh. So that's so important.
21: Well, it's so funny to say that. I'm going to ask you a similar question off of something that Mary Walsh once told me. I interviewed her similar about her career. And she said that, you know, these days people take things so seriously. And sometimes it's just good to be silly, to have fun, to relax, because we need that. Everything can't be serious. It's just we need this exit from that part of life. Do you feel like that's one of the reasons why you like to do the type of comedy you do? Because it gives people that I'm going to turn it off and I'm just going to enjoy this moment.
0: I guess, that's a noble way of looking at it. But really, all I want is to laugh. I mean, all my life is like someone said, another comedian said, like, you know, it's like a drug to me. You know, it's like I need that. I want that so badly. And I just, I mean, you know, I'll use the word to describe myself in the way I'll give myself away for that. But, that's what I do. But I do believe that it does help everyone, but basically I'm out for the laugh.
21: That's amazing. Well, I'm one of those people that need to take it less seriously. I go into deep on questions, but that's okay too. And I think that's it. So, you know, there's people that are listening here. There's the next generation of funny, right? Especially here in Newfoundland and Labrador. You sound like you've had an incredible, fortunate series of circumstances that have allowed you to become what you've become. What's your advice to somebody who's listening who just wants to like take that same leap that you did?
0: Well, I think it's just to leap.
21: Yeah.
0: That we, you know, in so many ways, all of our generation, and I think I see the young people now, it's like we just held hands and just jumped off the cliff and hoped that there was water down below and some of us hit the rocks and some of us swam and some of us, you know, got caught in the wind. We floated for a while or flew, but just, you know, I don't know. We didn't think very clearly about what was going to happen to us financially and stuff like that. And probably we should have more, but we just went for it. And that's what I always say is like, if you want to do this, then you should really try and throw yourself at it. And if you don't, you know, it's fine to do something else. But go for it.
21: Yeah, exactly. It's a long road, right? You might as well take a couple of detours. And if it's in the right road, that's okay. You guys come back. And speaking of the other road, do you have any shows coming up, any events coming up?
0: I hope that I'm going to go back and finish touring Don't Give Up On Me, Dad, to Labrador. We were halfway through our tour and we had got shut down because of bad weather. And so we're hoping to finish that in the spring if I can. I hope I'm going to be able to be part of a series that's being done, an online series about ghosts and stuff like that in a graveyard. That's being done by a company from Canada. And other than that, I hope that I will get to do some more performances of material from Actor Needs Restraint, which is my book. And of course, that title, of course, comes from a review that I got in Toronto, where they said that I needed restraint.
21: That's amazing. And where can people pick that up? Is it out, available, around, ready to go?
0: It's available at most of the bookstores, and you can definitely get it at Breakwater Books. And it's also, there are copies that, I know there's copies that, the Travel Bug downtown, and a small, some smaller stores. There's lots of copies, I think, down at, are running the Goat Books and Broadsides down in Torres Cove. But you can always get it from Breakwater Books. Just Google that and find out how to buy it. It's called Actor Needs Restraint.
14: That's fantastic. Well, look, I'm going to finish off with a question I ask almost everybody when I finish up. And it's a question that there's no right or wrong answer. But being a whole show where we look at wellness and all different topics, we've had a great conversation about that today. If you were to define the word health for me, what would you say it means to you?
0: I guess community and happiness. You know, I guess the word happy and finding a community and being with other people. You know, that's it.
14: That's great. I love it. Though literally, I couldn't agree with you more. I believe health and happiness are interchangeable. It's awful hard to have one without the other. Andy,
0: for sure.
14: Thank you so much for sharing your story here with us today. Thanks for joining me.
0: Okay.
14: Good luck with your shows coming up and congratulations on the new book. Thanks for coming on.
0: Thank you, Michael, very much.
14: Thank you very much to Andy for joining me today. In this interview, we explored Andy's remarkable career in comedy and its deep roots in Newfoundland and Labrador culture. We discussed how humor fosters connection, builds resilience, and brings communities together. Andy shared how his one-man show, Don't Give Up on Me, Dad, helped him navigate his grief after the loss of his son, offering an honest and heartfelt perspective on mental health and the importance of empathy. We also touched on Andy's new book, Actor Needs Restraint, a collection of iconic one-man shows that celebrate humor, storytelling, and the richness of Newfoundland culture that's been published by Breakwater Books. Now, Andy will be performing Don't Give Up on Me, Dad this winter in Labrador, and his book is available through Breakwater Books or wherever books are sold. Please pick up a copy, because it might just be good for your health. Well, that's our show this week. I'm your host, Dr. Mike Wall. We'll see you back here next week for another episode of the Wellness and Healthy Lifestyle Show on the Stingray Podcast Network and your VOCM.
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2: I'm Brian Medore. The RNC have laid 45 additional sex-related charges against a man accused in an investigation involving dozens of young women and girls on the Northeast Avalon. A publication ban is in place to protect the victims, VOCM's Linda Swain reports.
3: The investigation was launched in February following a report involving a young person at a home in the metro region, which led to charges against a 45-year-old man. RNC say electronic devices were seized, and further investigation identified another 15 young people and five adult victims. Investigators laid 45 additional charges against the accused this week, including 15 counts of voyeurism, 14 counts of possession of material depicting child sexual exploitation, sexual interference, sexual assault, and being a householder permitting sexual activity. A full list of charges can be found at VOCM.com.
2: A hunter has been charged after somebody fired a rifle from the roadside on the New Harbour Barrens. RCMP recalled just after 8 o'clock Wednesday morning following reports that a person dressed in hunting gear had discharged a gun on the road near Tilton. Officers arrived to find a woman with a hunting rifle standing next to a vehicle parked on the shoulder of the road. The woman provided the officers with valid firearms and hunting permits, and the rifle was seized by police. She was arrested without incident and has been charged with careless use of a firearm. She was also issued two tickets for violating provincial hunting regulations. The woman will appear in court in December. Supreme Court of Canada says it will hear an appeal of Ottawa's ban on single-use plastics. The Federal Court of Appeal overturned a lower court decision in January, allowing the federal government to keep the ban in place. A 2023 federal court decision in a case brought by the plastics industry said Ottawa had overstepped by designating all plastic-manufactured items as toxic. But in a unanimous decision in January, the three-judge appellate panel ruled the federal government's decision to list plastic-manufactured items as toxic was reasonable. Ottawa used that designation to issue a ban on the manufacturing and importing of six types of single-use plastics, including straws, grocery bags, stir sticks, and the six-pack rings used to hold soda and beer cans. A global player in freight forwarding and logistics is looking to expand its footprint in Newfoundland and Labrador, citing opportunities arising from the Bay du Nord project and the Churchill Falls Agreement. The Port of Singapore Authority acquired BDP in 2022 for a significantly large investment to become PSA BDP, operating some 150 offices globally. The company, which has an office in Paradise, is hoping to expand that operation by hiring locally. That's your news. I'm Brian Medore.
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2: St. John's Metro, rest of the Avalon. Cloud tonight, maybe some fog, southwesterlies 50, the low 4. Sunshine on Friday, northwesterlies 50 in the morning, 30 in the afternoon, temperature single digits. Clarenville Central, cloud, northwesterlies 50 and a low of 3 tonight, northwesterlies 30 on Friday and a high of 7. South Coast, cloud, northwesterlies up to 60 tonight, the low 5, sunny and 8 tomorrow with winds at 30. West Coast, Southwest Coast, Northern Peninsula, Friday, cloud and 7.
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0: Elton John, sad song, say so much. 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
10: St. John's Metro, rest of the Avalon. Cloud tonight, maybe some fog. Southwesterlies 50, the low 4. Sunshine on Friday, northwesterlies 50 in the morning, 30 in the afternoon. Temperature single digits. Clarenville Central, cloud, northwesterlies 50 and a low of 3 tonight. Northwesterlies 30 on Friday and a high of 7. South Coast, cloud, northwesterlies up to 60 tonight, the low 5. Sunny and 8 tomorrow with winds at 30. West Coast, Southwest Coast, Northern Peninsula. Peninsula, Friday, cloud, and 7.
11: Weather, and more weather. 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Frequent weather updates. That's your VOCM.

Powder Blues Band and Doing It Right. You're VOCM. You're doing it right by hanging out with us tomorrow, Friday. Yes, it is Friday Eve. And, oh, Friday, I'm in love. It's The Cure on your VOCM.

0: Your VOCM with Eric Carmen, Hungry Eyes. It's Greg Smith hanging out with you on this Thursday evening. Coming up in a bit, news at 9, the best of open line. I'll back with you tomorrow evening, of course. So don't forget, tomorrow afternoon and tomorrow morning, you can win your way into Christmas to Glacier through your VOCM mornings and with Claudette in the afternoon. 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
2: Hi, I'm Jerry Lynn Mackey. 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And the Royal Newfoundland Constabulary Association has welcomed a new president to the ranks. We'll hear from Constable Shane McClafferty.
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10: St. John's Metro, rest of the Avalon cloud tonight. Maybe some fog, southwesterlies 50, the low 4. Sunshine on Friday, northwesterlies 50 in the morning, 30 in the afternoon, temperature single digits. Clarenville Central, cloud, northwesterlies 50 and a low of 3 tonight, northwesterlies 30 on Friday and a high of 7. South Coast, cloud, northwesterlies up to 60 tonight, the low 5, sunny and 8 tomorrow with winds at 30. West Coast, Southwest Coast, Northern Peninsula, Friday, cloud and 7.
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1: I'm Brian Bedore. City of Mount Pearl working on a permanent solution to repair a problem at the pump house on Farrell Drive. A valve in the water main broke during the final commissioning process involved in bringing the city's new water tower online. Mayor Dave Aker says the problem caused the city to ask residents north of Topsail Road to conserve water.
2: Caused a bit of flooding, and of course that doesn't work very well with electrical, let alone computer equipment. So we had to shut things down, and we had 20 meters of water in the tank. So we had lots of water to supply people, but with the pumps not working, we thought we would initially just get a little quick order out there, just asking people for the cooperation.
1: The conservation order remains in place. A food analytics expert says a cyber attack like the one that recently targeted grocery store chains in France is possible here. Some 700 food retailers in that country were struck earlier this week by hackers who remotely turned up the heat in thousands of coolers and freezers, causing significant food loss and even starting fires. Sylvain Charlebois of the Food Analytics Lab at Dalhousie University says similar cyber attacks have already occurred in this country, including one affecting Sobeys a few years ago.
3: Most of our grocers have actually been cyber attacked already. Sobeys, I think, was the most known case. It happened 2 years ago. And it is my understanding that they had to pay a $25 million ransom on top of that. So it is a real threat to our grocers, and not just our grocers, but the entire food supply chain.
1: Charlebois suspects that the incidents in France were precipitated by a ransom demand that the grocers refused to pay. Ottawa's Atlantic Fisheries Fund has been renewed for another 5 years. Over $300 million has been set aside for the funding stream, which will go toward projects in each of the Atlantic provinces. It's cost shared, with 60% of the money coming from the federal government, the rest coming from the provinces. Ottawa says eligible projects must fall within four pillars: market diversification, innovation, infrastructure, and science partnerships. St. John's City Council set to vote next week on a proposed apartment development on Mount Cashel Road that has raised the concern of area residents. The proposal calls for the development of 2 3-story apartment buildings on a piece of land between New Cove Road and Torbay Road. Maureen Whalen says Mount Cashel Road is the only access to Tiffany Lane, which has seen a significant amount of development in recent years.
4: The city designates it as a local road. It's not a connector road. And it's all residents for the most part. But it's also the only access to Tiffany Lane.
1: That's your newscast of this hour for VOCM News. I'm Brian Medore.
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1: St. John's Metro, rest of the Avalon. Cloud tonight, maybe some fog. Southwesterlies 50, the low 4. Sunshine on Friday, northwesterlies 50 in the morning, 30 in the afternoon. Temperature single digits. Clarenville Central, cloud, northwesterlies 50 and a low of 3 tonight. Northwesterlies 30 on Friday and a high of 7. South Coast, cloud, northwesterlies up to 60 tonight, the low 5. Sunny and 8 tomorrow with winds at 30. West Coast, Southwest Coast, Northern Peninsula, Friday, cloud and 7.
0: This is the best of VOCM Open Line with Brian Callahan.
6: And welcome back. Let's start where else but on line one. Merv Wiseman, you're on the air.
7: Good morning, Brian. Thank you again for putting me on.
6: You're welcome.
7: Yeah, I was due up to come on yesterday morning, but I had to cut into my appointment to get my RSV meal, which I did. Lo and behold, when I came back in the car, there was a caller on talking about the fact that he wasn't eligible because of his age. And, of course, I'm 73. I'm just 2 years short of the 75 threshold, mm-hmm. which would have given me a free needle. Immunocompromised fits in there somewhere, but you have to be in an institution or seniors home, whatever you want to call it, in a collective. Otherwise, you don't qualify. I tried playing as an infant, but hey, they wouldn't buy that. Mm-hmm. you know, where do you go? I don't think it's fair. It's just not fair. We were lucky. I was lucky in that I do have some insurance that will cover a significant portion of it. But, you know, I speak on behalf of a lot of people who are really, really hurting. This is an expensive vaccination. And, you know, not to have gone that little extra mile to include people who are immunocompromised. You know, in my case, of course, I have lung transplant. And there's a lot of other people in the same boat, but, you know, to do that is very expensive. Yeah, I could go on and on, Brian, but, you know, you get the picture.
6: I do. And these hard and fast deadlines, I get direct cut off for an age. And I'm, you know, I'm always told that there are flexibilities within the system given extenuating circumstances in some cases. I don't know. I hear that sort of anecdotally. But, you know, the 75 is the 75. That's what they say. And the conditions as far as long-term care or other care that you may have to be in order to get it free, because it's not cheap. It's, as I said yesterday, it can be anywhere from, you know, high 200s to high 300s for the single dose for your lifetime, you know. At least it's one dose.
7: Yeah, of course.
6: If there's any consolation, yeah.
7: Indeed. Look, time is precious, and I want to take advantage of, you know, the main reason I called, of course,
6: sure.
7: It's a follow-up from the minister's a DFO, Joanne Thompson. I think it was since Tuesday.
6: Yes.
7: And
6: she was here in studio. That's what you're referring to, correct? I think.
7: Yes, indeed. Yeah, yeah, for sure. Good conversation. And thank you very much to you, Brian, who persisted for a long time that a conversation should be had. You had it.
6: Yep. Politely so. You know, we've done good comment, good communication, good consultation. Always leads to good things.
7: Absolutely. And look, more often than not, that's all we look for, a respectful two-way communications and a debate, a proper debate, not to get offended if you disagree, and all these kinds of things come. I'm right into that all the way. It is frustrating, though, to listen to the minister and to hear her repetitiveness and to see, because it was repetition, a repeat of all of the key messages that she'd been putting out there for a long time. And it's also an entrenchment, very symbolic of the entrenchment that that is underway within, not just at the front end with the minister, but with all the bureaucracy that's there. It's been there for a long time, but it is an entrenchment. And it reaffirms to me, it confirms to me that that there is only one way to make the full determination as to whether or not the rights and freedoms are not in keeping with our freedom of rights and under the Constitution and so on. The minister does talk about the Atlantic framework of policy framework, the Atlantic regulatory framework that they are being governed by. But, you know, no policy framework and no regulatory framework has the authority to usurp what our constitutional rights are. So I think that's where it lies. And until we get that full determination, which I believe is going to have to be in the Supreme Court of Canada, I don't think we'll get that full determination. And around and around and around she goes with these kinds of arguments for a long time. We try to get what we can. We will continue as a committee with the food fishery, and codfish, of course, is where we are trying to lead the pack. There are others that's looking at lobsters, others that's looking at scallops and other species. Interesting to know, Brian, I had a good conversation, actually, on the very same day the minister came on your program.
6: I think, Marv, you're in must be a little bit of a dead area. We give a second, see if he comes back out of that. Merv, you there?
7: Yes, I am.
6: Okay, sorry, we lost the last 20, 15 seconds. So, I think you were in one little dead area. Now you're probably area. Are you moving around, or are you driving, or
7: no? I'm not actually.
6: Okay.
7: I'm planted right by the side of the road here, and all of the rain and the misery.
6: Maybe it's just a big load of fog just went in front of you. Anyway, you're good now. Go ahead, continue. Sorry.
7: Okay, sounds good. Interesting, very interesting, Brian. That I had a conversation on Tuesday, the same day the minister was on your program, with the head of an organization in Quebec who is doing and

0: same day the minister was on your program, with the head of an organization in Quebec who is doing and sitting out with the same goals and objectives to access the food fishery in all species in the province of Quebec. He informed me that there are actually two other very heavily involved groups, advocacy groups that have formed an association. The person I talked to, of course, have formed an association. And they have been engaging right up to the minister level. And they've actually been called to Ottawa to engage in a roundtable discussion to get involved with a pilot project last summer. They opened the door to the to having the right to catch halibuts up in that area, Saguenay, Rimouski area, and they're going to continue with that next year. The door is open, and they have a great level of collaboration and communication among the stakeholders, including the Government of Canada, including the bureaucracy. He referred to the Deputy Minister and so on. And he also related to me that there was a very organized group on the North Shore of Quebec in the Havre-Saint-Pierre area that is challenging the issue around lobster. And that is not indigenous. The indigenous people already have that right, and they had to go to court to get that.
1: Mm-hmm.
0: But this is, you know, the just ordinary person, much the same as the leadership that Kyle is leading there and others involved. And they have gone so far as to go out, known to the minister, known to the bureaucracy and DFO enforcement, and have caught lobster, have trapped them, brought them ashore, and they've feasted on the lobster in keeping with where it is they want to go. And that was almost 2 years ago now, and they have not been charged. I think their idea is to get charged and then to watch the system unfold, because they intend to take it right through the system all the way up to the court and through the Supreme Court of Canada. And there's a lot of people on side with that. And I think basically they're in full agreement with myself that until we get the full determination through a court of law, given the pushback that we're seeing, we are not going to be clear about exactly where we stand, what our rights is going to be, and what we can actually practice out there.
1: Yeah, you know, the way to that sort of, to steal a term from the Premier, a lever to pull. There are lots of levers, apparently, to pull. But in this case, you know, forcing the issue in the courts, trying to get a decision, civil disobedience, but breaking the law to challenge the law, right?
0: Yeah, exactly. Hey, there's no better example, of course, than the martial law.
1: That's right.
0: Precedent. You know about that one, the Aboriginals in Nova Scotia.
1: Yep.
0: I mean, wow, what a breakthrough. Yeah. And look, there's nothing wrong with that. No one should be offended by that. That's why it's there. We should get it. But at the same time, you know, the message is going out here now from the chair of the food committee, the Codfish Food Committee, myself as chair, and our members, that we have resolved that we are going to try every method that we can try within the scope of good taste within the law and all the things that we can apply. And that includes the political, especially the political process. And as we start to move forward, and the next election will come, by the way, just wait, it'll be here.
1: Mm-hmm.
0: We will mobilize. We intend to mobilize. I go back to the days at the Marine Rescue Subcenter, and we recognized very clearly, once we had our rationale and our arguments there that weren't being listened to and acknowledged and so on, we said, well, this was a political decision, so we'll have a political movement to see if we can reverse it. And it was the political movement that actually reversed it. So there will be a political move, and we'll see that come to fruition as we start to move closer. And if politicians are not going to listen and represent the people in the House of Commons, then they shouldn't be there, and they won't be there by hook or by crook, whatever it takes, and we'll make our effort to do it that way. So there will be a political process and everything, and hey, it will be nice, and we'll do all the things that we want to do and that we should do in full compliance with, you know, with civil laws and everything else. But
1: sure.
0: I'm going to tell you, the heels are dug in, and stay tuned. Yeah, I haven't seen the last of this yet.
1: We will indeed stay tuned, and knowing your advocacy and what you've been able to accomplish in the past, Merv, I wouldn't put it past you or others to accomplish something on this front in the long run. Unfortunately, it might have to be the long run. I do appreciate your call today. Thanks again, Merv, for always keeping this on the front burner.
0: Thank you very much.

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11: And welcome back to the show. One thing I did mean to mention, look, and it's been on my mind, I'm going to throw these in just here and there along the way to get some things off my list, but do you like roller coasters? Because there is a discussion to be had there. I hate them. I've never been on a full-scale roller coaster in my life. And probably a good reason for it. I just don't trust it. And I'm scared as hell. But beyond that, I've always had a reticence to it. Put the place up at Disneyland once when I was very young. Would not get on. And ended up having to get on. No choice in the matter. But, oh my God, I still have flashbacks from that. And this is in the context, of course, of the tragedy involving a passenger on said roller coaster in Georgia in the past week. So, and there's lots to that issue. I'm not going to spend too much. I just wanted to mention that it is on my mind, and because, yeah, I have some childhood scars to show it. So, not a laughing matter, except, you know, where I was concerned as a kid, but certainly safety issues and those sorts of things. If you're a, some people love them, and other people won't go near them, me included. Let's go to line number two, Peter. Peter Leonard, you're on the air.
12: Good morning, Brian.
11: Morning.
12: Brian, I'd just like to clarify, like, this is not a prejudice call against any foreign country or people who moved to Canada and became Canadian citizens. It's not about foreign workers. It's just like Canada's way forward. That's the purpose of the call. Like, when it comes to immigration, you know, like, we have to put the brakes on and try to find a way. The government has to try to find a way how to rebuild the population. You know, like, I don't think that immigration full steam ahead is the way forward. You know, like, it costs money when people seek asylum and all that kind of stuff. You know, like, the government has to pay for housing, mm-hmm. etc. It's moving in on the healthcare. It's moving in on schools. And anybody who already moved to Canada and is a Canadian citizen, welcome. But, you know, like, I just don't think, you know, like, the way the government is going to solve the problem of repopulating Canada. You understand what I'm saying?
11: I understand exactly what you're saying. It's one of the biggest questions. A lot of people talk about the referendum question on the Alberta ballot, the 10 questions. And everybody points to question number 10, of course, whether or not to actually have a referendum. There are several other questions on different ballots of the 9 remaining in the Alberta referendum, which will be held on Monday, by the way. They are having a referendum. Several of them regarding immigration and whether or not, you know, a province can afford to take in the numbers that we do. I mean, clearly, the federal government, the policy initially, they tailed it back because it started to show that it was on overflow and that there were not enough services for people who've lived here all their life and have paid taxes all their life. And obviously, you know, anyone who begins this conversation and then puts in, I'm not a racist or I'm not a boss, everybody automatically assumes still they are. But there are good, sane, sensible, common sense discussions to be had here. And how many is too many to take in to afford it, for a province to afford it? Nothing, obviously, the people who are here have been accepted. They're legally here. They've gone through a very hard process. Families that are making great contributions and kids that are enjoying life here as opposed to where they had to get the hell out of because it just day to day, they didn't know if they'd be able to survive. And you know, the people, the specialists that we bring in, there are good, solid immigration policies to be had. But the question can be asked, as we're all, you know, fighting to keep our heads above water here right now, is, are the numbers too many? I mean, what's the sweet spot, right? There is a sweet spot somewhere. There obviously, you know, can be. We're all immigrants in one way or another, Peter.
12: Yes, I understand that.
11: Yep.
12: But, you know, like, there should be some kind of a platform on the way forward, you know?
11: Sure.
12: Like, we're burying ourselves, and we're bringing not only immigrants from war-torn countries. We're bringing a lot of hate here, you know, and we don't need that. You know, we got people demonstrating in our streets, wrapped up in an Israel flag, another one to Palestine. You know, like, I don't think that's right. You know, Canada should stand up for the Canadian people, and that's include people who immigrated here recently.
11: Well,
12: our Canadian citizens.
11: I would say
12: we don't need that.
11: Sure.
12: In our country, Canada, you know, like, it's supposed to be such a good country, and, you know, like, we're losing that for our children, our grandchildren. Like, the Canada that I'm a senior, the Canada that I grew up in is not the Canada of today. And, you know, like, people say, well, you know, like a senior, what would he know about today? Well, you know, like, I know what I want for the future generation of Canadians, and that includes people who immigrated recently. Mm-hmm. I want the same Canada that we had, you know, on a more broader scale. But, you know, it's wrong. Like, you mentioned during your preamble there about the Ukraine, mm-hmm. the fighting in Ukraine.
11: Oh, my God. What's going on there now is... anyway, we can get into that, but go ahead. Sorry, Peter.
12: Yeah, well, you know, but I'd just like to say, Ukraine is fighting for freedom.
11: Absolutely.
12: Our country, the way I see it as a senior, like, our politicians, our government has given away Canada. And, you know, not a single shot has been fired. We're just staying there. And it's making the middle class people, and it's making the poor people poor. And they can't afford the housing, and they can't afford the... Well, I don't think immigration got much to do with the cost of food, but it's just too much. and government really get to revamp and think about this. Like the money that they spend on immigration, okay, like there are people in Canada who can't afford children. They might afford one, probably two. But a lot of those families would have more children, Brian, if they could afford it. And, you know, like, why don't they take that money that they're spending on immigration and put it towards people who want to raise their family and stay at home and be a stay-at-home mom? Like, if they pay them two-thirds of their wages for working, and if they don't stay for like a 3-4 year period for one child, and if they had another child within that time period, they just extend it. You know, it just to help them out, give them breaks, stuff like that. But people don't want to bring kids in this world if they're going to come up dirt poor.
11: Dirt poor. Peter, you know what? It's an important discussion, and I really do admire, thank you for raising it in a respectful way. It's not easy to have that conversation. You will immediately be attacked from all angles, labeled a racist, I mean, initially, just by the general ignorance of the word. But you will immediately, if you question at all the immigration numbers, and look, the federal government is looking at them. We're all looking at them to make sure we can afford to house the people and to service the people that we bring in, the numbers of people we have in our province. And, you know, clearly, Liviers, who have been here forever, you know, are entitled to that. And we have to be very careful. There needs to be pots of money for immigration. We can't just eliminate it. But I think, as I said, there's a sweet spot. And right now we have to reassess it, as for the very reason you noted, the cost of living. And we have to take a closer look at all of these systems and where we really need it and where we don't. And the numbers speak themselves. And the federal government's initiative to reduce the numbers themselves speak to that need. So it's a tough conversation for many, for some. But, you know, I walked by a young family yesterday on my way home. Obviously, newcomers to the province, there's no question. And I think they just moved into a rental place and the two kids in tow. And, you know, I mean, they were just generally being a genuine, honest family. The kids running in, the two parents with a load of some groceries and that sort of thing, running into the side apartment. I just saw it. It gave me goosebumps. It was beautiful to see. But there are realities and limits to what we can accommodate here in the province. And as I said, I really appreciate you bringing it up this morning.
12: Well, not only the problem is, but Canada as a whole. Yes, absolutely. I hear what you're saying about beautiful families and stuff like that. Yes, but Canada can't keep milking the cow until the cow goes really dry, and then everybody is in the same predicament.
11: Understood.
12: And like, this is not going to, this is not, I should have clarified, this is not about foreign workers.
11: No.
12: Foreign workers in Canada today, and this is what they picked on, foreign workers are needed. You know, they're needed for fish plants, farmers, etc., etc. They can't operate without them, not in Canada today. But what I'm saying is, we're overloading ourselves and bogging ourselves down and costing the taxpayers, the Canadian taxpayers, and that includes all Canadians.
11: Loud and clear, Peter.
12: It's
11: and
12: just
11: I
12: making it too, just making it too expensive, and they should revamp what they have been doing for, say, since really got out of whack when Justin Trudeau was in power.
11: Absolutely. Look, that's another conversation in itself. Peter, I got to get off to break, and a bit of good news, which, no offense, I mean, we got to have these tough conversations, but I don't mind getting to the good news as well. Look, I appreciate the call.
12: Thank you, Brian, and no offense to anybody, but that's my rant.
11: As I said, it's going to come at you regardless when you bring up this topic, but if it's done, I thought you did it respectfully. Respectfully is only, you know, it's, try to be as careful as you can, but I can sense your sentiment, so it's fine, Peter. Thanks for raising the topic.
12: Everybody is talking about it, but not everybody wants to talk about it publicly.
11: You got it.
12: Thank
11: and
12: you.
11: Like a lot of topics, but thanks again.
12: Bye.
11: Okay, bye.
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11: Yes, and of course, the topic is always very serious, the Eating Disorder Foundation of Newfoundland and Labrador and the work they do, but it's the good work they do and good people there, such as the one and only Paul Toomey. You're on the air.
15: Good morning, Brian. How are you on this windy, dampish day?
11: I was curious to see how you were going to characterize that, Paul. No, no driving bingo tonight, my friend. I'll tell you.
15: No. I think we're off the books for tonight. But anyway, we'll come back to that one next spring and have some fun with it.
11: Unless you're going to show the Poseidon. Right now, unless you're going to show the Poseidon Adventure or something, you know.
15: Yeah. Right on.
11: Go ahead.
15: Actually, I got to remind you something you said to me three, 4 years ago during an open line appearance. You talked about sometime wanting to call bingo. So maybe next year we'll get you into that.
11: Absolutely. I would love.
15: All right.
11: I would love it.
15: Anyway, it's more to the immediate thing. Saturday night, the Concert of Hope, the 15th annual Concert of Hope.
11: Yes, sir.
15: Featuring the Masterless Men and Black Gold. It's going to be a great night of entertainment. Obviously for us, it's a major fundraiser for the year, something that's been happening with the support of folks like Wolf and Chris Curran, Masterless Men, and other groups have joined them over the years. And for the second year in a row, we have Darcy Broderick and Black Gold back with us this year. Tickets are still available. There's not a lot, but there are definitely some tickets still available through the Arts and Culture Center box office. It's Saturday night. The performance starts at 8 o'clock. And guaranteed to be a fun evening, and we'd love to have a full house.
11: Yeah, I'm surprised, but I'll bet you after this call that takes care of that. I mean, look, a Saturday evening at the Arts and Culture this time of year, to be able to sit back and such a good cause, an important cause as well. And there may be only cheap seats, but look, let's face it, there's no bad seat in the Arts and Culture. So
15: no.
11: Just to be in the ambiance, right, and in that room for that music, that's going to be a real warm and fuzzy night. And for, as I said, it's for such a great cause.
15: Absolutely, because all of the funds that we raise from this event go to support the families and the individuals in this province, and there are over 20,000 of them who are dealing with an eating disorder at any given time in their life. It's an illness that has still very good prospects for recovery, but early diagnosis and early treatment are the keys, and we certainly want to hear from people and and this is a night to celebrate those families. It's also a night that we're going to continue the celebration of our 20th anniversary. The foundation's been around now for 20